0: That's right. Trojan Man.
1: Thank you, Ben. Yes, sir. Trojan Man. Gosh. Jeez, I didn't think he was going to make that reference.
2: Hey, let me tell you, and we've talked about this before, but you know, I briefly practiced at Jacksonville State.
1: Yeah.
2: And Jacksonville State mascot is the Gamecocks.
1: Yes. Uh-oh. I'm afraid. Where's he going?
2: When Jack State and Troy played, the signs in the stands from, you know, mainly students.
1: Right.
2: Were hilarious.
1: No, I'm sure they were.
2: I'll leave it there.
1: But. Thank you. I know what you mean. I think seen some of them. Quick note as we step away from that. Alan Ponder, the guy who coached Catholic baseball last year, is going back to Pike Liberal Arts. This is a high school baseball coach. He's been around. He's been at Pike Road. He's been, you know, pretty good. They had a very good team last year. Tattlesee was fortunate enough to beat them and sweep them and make the playoffs. He is going back to Troy. He's going to coach Pike Liberal Arts as he has accepted that position. And Catholic had him a good program. I mean, they were, I think, a team that could have made some noise. Now, this is going to be the new high school classification system with private schools. Catholic being a large private school now as we go into next season. And, of course, Pike Liberal Arts is a small one. So I don't know if that had any way on his decision that he thinks he can compete better there. Who knows? I would think he possibly could. It might be a little bit easier. I think it's going to be two really solid classifications for private schools. It makes it probably tougher, actually. Well, you only got to have two champions. And they have, the average number of champions in high school sports with seven all-in classifications has been more than two per year for private schools and in baseball. Certainly in softball, the same story. Yeah. That's going to change.
2: Well, now, one thing about the private schools is you didn't have many, like, 7 and 6A private schools.
1: No, there was only one large classification that was in that class, and that would have been McGill Tulane. The only others that could have been, were there ever that big, were based on competitive balance, where they were a 3 or 4A or 5A, but because of multiplier they got bumped up because of this competitive balance. If you win a certain number of playoff games or championship, you get a point system that elevates you the next time they reclassify. And some were competing at 6 and 7A in certain sports, like Montgomery Academy, I think, was 7A in volleyball or something like that.
2: Can you imagine, and when you think about that, and I know we ain't got a lot of time to dwell on it, but a place like Montgomery Academy playing 7A in volleyball or whatever it was, and Montgomery Academy's got, what,
1: it's
2: 300
1: small
2: students.
1: I mean, if you took the multiplier out and all that competitive balance, it'd probably be like a 2A.
2: Yeah, and then you're going up against a 7A that's got, you know, 2,000 students or whatever. I mean,
1: but you know what? They competed and were a success. Never could. It depends on the sport. Now, you couldn't do it in football, but of course they wouldn't get the competitive balance in there because they wouldn't have been so good going up. You never really saw it like that, but a lot of times it penalized the public school was the one that got penalized because, oh, they moved up in our classification. Oh, now we got to compete. We would rather them stay down. You know, it hurt us. It didn't hurt them. I know we talked with Coach Tarpley about that with soccer. He said it was clearly easier in 5A than 4A. He said we didn't have the competition from the private schools in 5A. When we moved to 4A, it was impossible almost. I mean, not that it was impossible. They were competitive, but they didn't do as well. In that particular sport, it depends on what you're talking about.
2: Yeah, I mean, like I said, depends on the sport.
1: Yeah. All right, we need to get to a break. Thanks for the messages again. Appreciate all the calls and the texts and the posts. I won't read the last thing that Ben sent. You cleaned yours up. He cleaned his up. At least enough that we can continue broadcasting today. Weather, rain. Continuing, showers, possibly some thunderstorms today. High 76. 100% chance of rain, by the way. And it says 1 to 2 inches. That's a lot of rain. It's still raining out there. Showers and thunderstorms tonight continue. Should be out of here late. 69 for the low, but it comes right back tomorrow. 70% chance of more showers coming back in the mid to late day. And 30% tomorrow night. Tomorrow's high, 86. And the rain chance is 90% Thursday and 90% for Friday, at least at the forecast I'm looking at. Currently, as we said, it's wet and it's 72 degrees.
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3: This is Clint from First Methodist of Tallahassee. Jesus asked the Father to glorify him, and then he walked toward the cross. And that looks backwards to us. On the cross, Jesus was beaten and stripped, losing every bit of human glory. Yet what if the cross is where God's glory shines the brightest? There is no greater beauty than someone giving up their beauty to make another person beautiful. We are ugly inside because of our sin, but on the cross, Jesus took our ugliness so that we could wear his beauty. The Apostle Paul says that when we gaze at this glory, we are slowly changed into his image. So keep looking at the cross until his love feels real. The more we behold him, the more we become like him. Let's pray. Lord Jesus, thank you for giving up your glory to save me. As I gaze at your cross, change my heart to look more like yours. Amen.
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guitar. Little horn. Which one is it? Little sax? Yeah, maybe that's it. Paul McCartney.

McCartney had a real broad repertoire of music, didn't he? It sounds, obviously, because he spanned the decades from the Beatles days, the early days, the 60s, the 70s with Wings, and, you know, some solo stuff as well in the 80s and such. Guest appearances like with Michael Jackson and company, Stevie Wonder. What a talent. Well, he is a Beatle. Now to our long-distance dedication. I was going to give tribute, I guess some tribute here, to Casey Kasem, whose real name was Kamal Amin. Casey is his nickname. Kasem. Kamal Amin. He was born in Detroit in 1932. He died in Washington, the state, in 2014. As a matter of fact, yesterday was the 12th anniversary of his death. Now, his memories live on. Obviously, you know, Casey Kasem, at least to me as a radio guy, it's from the Casey Countdown Show, American Top 40 program, which he hosted so many years on radio. Everybody's waiting for their song to see who's going to be number one this week. But he was also the voice of Shaggy on Scooby-Doo. Yes. He did several voiceover jobs. What a talent, Casey Kasem. One of the greats. And I saw every time his birthday rolls around or his death date on the anniversary again, as yesterday was, there's a clip that resurfaces of him going off. I guess we all have our weaker moments. Thank God they're not rolling the tape all the time when we go to commercial or we have an outtake. I've saved some of them over the years, but some of them are monumental with some of these celebrities, one of them being Casey Kasem. He had a fit about the way they came out of an up-tempo record, which, you know, to do one of these dedications, which is a sappy story. The dedications were generally

0: So I can't play that on the air, but I cleaned it up for you. It's kind of fun. Let's listen. This is Casey Kiss, another one of these long-distance dedications. Casey, take it away.
1: We're up to our long-distance dedication, and this one is about kids and pets and a situation that we can all understand, whether we have kids or pets or neither. It's from a man in Cincinnati, Ohio, and here's what he writes. Dear Casey, this may seem to be a strange dedication request, but I'm quite sincere, and it'll mean a lot if you play it. Recently, there was a death in our family. He was a little dog named Snuggles, but he was most certainly a part of... Let's come start again. From coming out of the record. Play the record, okay? Please. See, when you come out of those up-tempo numbers, man, it's impossible to make those transitions. And then you got to go into somebody dying. You know, they do this to me all the time. I don't know what the hell they do it for, but we can't come out of a slow record. I don't understand it. Is Don on the phone? Okay, I want a concerted effort to come out of a record that isn't a up-tempo record every time I do a deaf dedication.
0: Okay, Casey. We'll do that. You know, one thing that I, under when I heard this, even before he got fired up, and then I'm going to play the actual version that aired after they cleaned it up. He redid it. I didn't really like the way that it was written, and I think he ad-libbed. Let's listen to this part here.
1: Whether we have kids or pets or neither.
0: Right there. Since we all can sympathize with the loss of a loved one, whether it be a pet, you know.
1: And a situation that we can all understand, whether we have kids or pets or neither.
0: Well, he's talking about a dog passing. Well, it would have to be, if you can understand it, if you got sympathy for the person that's been through it, you've been through it, right? You've been there. So it would be kids who have a pet or a kid, there's whatever. And if you've got kids or pets, or both, right? If you've not had it, neither, you can't sympathize. You know what I mean? You're not been in their shoes. That's my point. So I thought that was a mistake in itself. But then again, he didn't like the fact. He was too worried about coming out of something up-tempo to talk about a sad story. You know, he got, you know what? But the thing is, do you want to go out of a slow record? Because you're going to go back into a slow tempo record after this dedication. So maybe the guy was right. You know, you got to just, Casey's just got to adjust a little bit, all right? They just got to get into that. And there's what it sounded like on the airwaves. If you remember the Top 40 show, this was 1985. I'd say that's up-tempo, at least mid-tempo.
2: The three-sister vocal trio formed in 1969 in Oakland, California. They have their 14th Top 40 hit. At number 13, moving up a couple of notches, that's Dare Me by the Pointer Sisters, Ruth, June, and Anita. This is Casey Kasem on American Top 40 in Hollywood.
0: All right, let's pause right there, all right? All right, as soon as you say your name, you can get into your sad, but you can just transition. I don't know that's that bad a deal. It's an up-tempo record, Casey. Oh,
2: we're up to our long-distance dedication, and this one is about kids and pets and a situation we can all understand, whether we have kids or pets or neither. It's from a father in Cincinnati, Ohio, and here's what he writes. Dear Casey, this may seem to be a strange dedication request, but I'm quite sincere, and it'll mean a lot if you play it. Recently, there was a death in our family. He was a little dog named Snuggles, but he was most certainly a part of our family. And my daughters have been very broken up since he died. We buried him in a part of the yard where he liked to lie on sunny days. There was a hit song back in the 70s called Shannon. As I recall, it was about a dog who swam into the ocean and never came back. Mm. The song had lyrics about finding an island with a tree like the one in our backyard. It's a nice description of dog heaven. Casey, could you please play Shannon and dedicate it to my daughters, Kathleen and Ryan? I want them to know that Snuggles is resting peacefully in his favorite place and still very much with the rest of the family. Sincerely, Walt. Okay, Walt, here's your long-distance dedication.
0: Don't know the song. I haven't heard it. But it fit. How about that? And we all shed a tear. Thank you, Casey. He still missed, but we have the memory and the outtakes. Wait a minute. Can somebody get John on the phone? Why are you playing an up-tempo record when we're going to a break after a long-distance dedication about a dead dog? My gosh, what are y'all doing around here?

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1: 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Colon cancer is the second leading cause of death in the United States. 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
2: This is Brandon Fombie, and I have the privilege of pastoring here in my hometown at East Tallahassee Baptist Church. 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

0: pure energy. Bob's Bites with Bob Grosch, Tallahassee Times TV producer, joining us each and every Tech Tuesday here in the Wake Up Call, WTLS, Score 94, Fun 101. Morning, Bob. Hope you're doing well, sir.
1: Is it Tuesday already?
0: It is Tuesday.
1: I wonder why my clock says it's Monday. Oh, well. What's my topic for today?
0: I wrote it down. That last week, you and I were chatting about this and having kind of some fun with it after we got off the air during a little conversation on the phone as we, you know, finished the segment. It was that we create some things that says, you know, slogans for WTLS. We're still human. We're still run by real people or something along those lines. It's not AI. You know, we talk about AI all the time and how it's changed things and everything seems to be done by it now. But this is still a real operation here. Real people. So I wrote it on the calendar, and this is what it says. Wake up call. Not AI. Created by humans. What do you think?
1: Well, it worked. I turned off AI and forgot we had a show today.
0: And your clock is telling you it's the wrong day of the week, even at that. So.
1: Yeah.
0: Yeah, we can work on it. Did you listen to my Casey Kasem thing, or are you just joining in? You probably weren't up if you thought it was Monday.
1: No, you
0: missed it.
1: I missed it.
0: Yeah, I was doing a Casey Kasem highlight since it was his birthday, anniversary of the death day. Not that we really celebrate that, but you know who we celebrate his death and birthday every year? Elvis. We always talk about his birthday and his the day he died. It's always highlighted, you know. So if it's whether it be, I think it's January the 8th and August the 16th, you know, either of those days, there's always something about Elvis on either one. Because I think when you think about Elvis, you don't remember when he was born because you didn't know who he was then. But you know when he passed away. And I remember this as a kid when I was. Well, at that point, I was only about 5 years old, and we were riding. This is the truth. I always tell this story because these are one of those things I remember. It's one of my earliest memories. We were riding on Barnett Boulevard up the hill just past the high school in a Pinto because that's what my dad had, and he was talking with someone on the CD who said, the king is dead. The king, Elvis has died, and I remember hearing that, and I've remembered that to this day. That was, good gosh. Almost 50 years ago. So you do remember certain things. I remember when Michael Jackson died, the king of rock to the king of pop. We were coming back from playing golf, and I heard that on 229 riding back here towards the radio station. I remember that. I don't think I was in a Ford Pinto that day, but anyway, it's funny what you can recall. And you've been around long enough. People say, well, do you remember when Kennedy was shot? You probably remember that, right?
1: Oh, gee. If I thought about it, probably, yeah. I remember what I was doing that day. Oh, I was in Mr. Kennedy's American history class when he was shot.
0: You mean your teacher was Mr. Kennedy and it was American history?
1: Yep.
0: Wow. How about a coincidence there, Kennedy to Kennedy.
1: Yeah, people came rushing into our classroom wondering what happened to him.
0: Hmm.
1: They made the announcement over the loudspeaker, and people came rushing in to find out what happened.
0: Well, see, I remember when the Challenger, a disaster happened, the explosion of the space shuttle, when I was in civics class, of all classes, and that was in the 8th grade, and they brought the TV in the room so we could watch the coverage of that. That was on television. You know, in broadcast school when I was in college, one of the things we highlighted the most.
1: That's the one that got up off the launch pad and blew up.
0: Yes.
1: Yes.
0: Yeah, Krista McAuliffe the 1980, I guess that was 80, was it 84?
1: I was standing on the other side of the bay between that runs between Cape Canaveral and the mainland, and watching the launch when it happened.
0: You actually were there. Golly. Was it 86? Maybe it was 86. Let me see. Challenger. I should remember this because of the grade. Disaster. And when I type that, it says, and there was another one the Columbia did, 86, was January of 86. But I don't know why. I just did. These are the things you remember. And I was bringing up about your Kennedy experiences. When in broadcasting school, that was one of the things we studied, is how that really put television news reporting on the map. That TV went nonstop with its coverage. And Walter Cronkite, everybody has seen that clip where he gets the announcement handed to him, the bulletin from the Associated Press that the president has died, and he reads it on the air, takes his glasses off and faces the camera and reveals to the nation that the president is gone. And that was basically how it all launched. Network reporting, TV news, and TV was not as big a deal in those days with its reporting of the news, and it really put it on the map. Same thing happened with the CNN when they covered Desert Storm. They you know, CNN was there. They were in the trenches. You know, they had their team over there in the middle of that conflict, and that's the source we had, and that really kind of launched cable news reporting to the world.
1: Yeah, when the Twin Towers were hit, I was in Pickens County installing a distance learning system, and went to the Student Union area to get a sandwich, and there was a big jagged line in the side of one of the World Trade Center buildings, and they were reporting that a plane had hit the World Trade Center, and I said, what happened? And the guy says, some small plane got off course. I said, no, that can't be a small plane.
0: Not to do that damage, yeah.
1: Yeah, because I had been there a few months earlier.
0: So had I.
1: And stood between those two buildings and leaned against the one that was hit.
0: You know, I was in the tower, that's just the observation, top of the world or whatever they call it, where you get to go up and you do the tour of the Trade Center, and 2 months or something before, it was that summer before it happened, in July, I think. And I brought this up before. There is a thing I believe in fate, that it could have been me or anybody else. Somebody was there doing what I was doing that day. I guess if they were the early arrivals to do the tour, and some of the, you know, fortunately, they weren't more lost due to the fact that it was earlier in the day before a lot of people who worked in those towers were to their place of business.
1: You flew to New York City?
0: Yeah, we were in New York on a tour, and yeah, you're right. It could have been, and I've been to Boston. I remember we talked about, it wasn't long after that, we flew from Boston. We could have been on the plane. You could have been on the plane, the jet.
1: Yeah. You and I could have been on the same plane together when we flew out there.
0: We could have. Was yours in July?
1: Remember, it was like a month or two before.
0: Okay, we'd have to go back and look. Who knows? You might have been on the same flight with me, but yeah, and I remember when that happened, I was here at the radio station. It's something I would remember, those things. I wanted to ask you more. You've told me this before and probably even unveiled it to the folks on the radio, but the fact that you were at Cape Canaveral the day, just 1 minute after it launched, basically, that the Challenger disintegrated, it exploded in the air. Could you take us through? I'm curious to hear what your account is of that. When you saw that in person, firsthand, what was the reaction from the people there, the spectators?
1: People thought that there would be survivors, and I said, no way.
0: No. So tell me what you saw and what people said when you initially saw the explosion.
1: I'd seen a couple launches before, and I always, was impressed by the fact that standing on the opposite side of the bay or river that runs in between them, probably a mile and a half or 2 miles away, something like that, you could feel the ground shake, and you could feel the rocket engines have a vibration to them in the air, and it would shake your body, and you could feel it in your bones. You feel it in your chest.
0: Mm.
1: And it's not a visual experience. You feel it.
0: Yeah. Can't imagine the power of something like that. This is not like watching a car at a racetrack ride by, which is a pretty cool thing to feel as well. But I can't imagine when you're talking about a jet, a space shuttle lifting off. How close are you actually to the launch site when you're one of the ones that gets to experience that?
1: I would guess it's maybe a mile.
0: I was guessing that. Okay, so about a mile or so, and you still feel it. It's so powerful.
1: Yeah.
0: All right, so when it exploded, what was your response? Reaction?
1: It was kind of a strange thing because it was almost as though I was expecting it, because so many times rockets blow up. You know, when you're... I was involved in it early because my dad was in working on those sorts of things and the tracking stations and stuff. So I had seen other launches of small rockets that blew up, and I was into building model rockets, and I had quite a few of them blow up. And you know, it was kind of like, okay, it's blowing up. It's just, well, it doesn't work every time.
0: Hmm. Yeah, but, you know, I've seen a couple of clips when people who had VHS tapes back in those days videoing it, and they're like, what is that? What's wrong? And then, you know, then they finally realize this is not normal. And they, you know, of course, everybody's astonished, and you just think this thing's going to go off without a hitch. And I remember when it happened just like that. I remember when the other one, the Columbia, exploded. So, and I was at the fitness center, which Richie Patterson used to have up there at the right across from Louie's over there. By the way, great black eyed peas last night and green bean. Boy, the vegetables were outstanding. Thank you to Louis. But no, we were across the street. There was a fitness center right there in that building. And we were watching TV, working out. And it happened. It's something how you remember these things. It really is. Well, BLT wants to keep a streak alive. He's good with streaks, whether he's visiting restaurants and counting numbers. And he has asked a question to you each and every week for the last several weeks. He wants to keep that streak alive. Good morning, BLT.
2: Hey, Michael and Bob.
0: Good morning.
2: How's your robot doing, Bob?
0: There it is. How many weeks in a row is that, Bob? Are you keeping count?
1: 36.
0: 36 straight weeks he's asked the same question. How are your robots doing, Bob? Bob, what's your answer this week?
1: They're still chattering over there at each other for some reason. I don't know what they're talking about today. They're always talking about something. I kind of ignore them.
0: All right. Does that answer your question there, Brian?
2: Yeah.
0: All right, Brian, we're going to let you go because you got your radio turned up. I told you yesterday not to come on with the show with the radio still turned up. You got to turn it down once you get on. I'm putting you on hold. You can listen through the phone. So I'm going to let him go because he didn't learn. Maybe learn a lesson now. Brian has been told that week after week after week after week, day after day after day after day.
1: Well, it's real simple. When he calls in, hit the broadcast button and turn the transmitter off, and that way you won't be able to hear him.
0: Yes, I could take care of it for him. Just turn the radio off for him from right here, yeah. And everybody else, yeah. Doug, morning to you watching on Facebook. Hope you have a blessed day as well. Appreciate you checking in. So I guess we can get back to the main topic. We've got a few minutes left here. Not run by AI. Human run radio, whether it be the radio show here, the wake up call or anything else, we still are running it. Although I have gotten into some AI stuff and I've used it, not basically allowing it to do the work, but to help with some of the things we do here. And I thought about this weekend. My oldest son is going to college this next fall, and we went to an orientation this weekend. And one of the things that he's going to be in the business school, it looks like, that the business guy talked about in that session, 15 minutes, would you believe, Bob, that it was almost AI, almost completely AI? And he says they have a program where they're using it. Again, using it to help and assist, not to do the jobs, but to use it as a tool. And he says, we have a program where we utilize it. And he was talking about that they're way ahead. This was AUM. I'll give them a plug. In use of AI for even in the college. You know, that's one thing I say about the college. When I went to school, I felt like a lot of things that were already being put in place, we didn't get to learn. And for instance, technology with broadcasting, the technology was digital already. We didn't have digital equipment to work with in college. They were behind the times. We were using still reel tape and things like that. When I got to the job force, the tape stuff was in the past. So, you know, I'm glad that these guys seem to be ahead of the curve, hopefully, and getting these guys prepared for the workforce.
1: Let me ask you something, Michael. Do you have a family photo album that have you ever tried reprinting it digitally and putting it online or anything like that?
0: I have not. I've got family photo albums, but I've not tried to reprint them and put them on digital. So you're saying basically take the old photographs and scan them, which I think most of those pictures, you know, we come from an era with our children, at least, that it's a digital forum anyway, because that's everything that with the pictures we took with my wife's camera or with a phone or whatever, with a device where you can transfer it already. You didn't have to go back and pull the film. And there's some film shots with her. I guess she and I together in these from way back, and we got them developed and there. We would have to go scan those. But most of the stuff with our children, at least, as a family, already have in the computer. So what do you want me to do? Maybe like we already have created albums online with the photographs, mounds of photographs in computers and on our phones. In addition to not really in addition
1: to
0: it.
1: You need to explain them or comment on and put add text to explain what
0: you know. That's one thing I found with finding some of these old pictures of not my family, but I've tried to share with people. There's a lot of times the information's not there. My father-in-law's great at that, by the way. He has a photo album of everything and everything he's got labeled. He's pretty much on top of that.
1: I've got a great AI tech tip for you.
0: Let it do it for me.
1: Start up Microsoft Windows and launch Copilot, the AI on Windows, which has all the specialists involved in it. It's not just an AI; it's a bunch of AIs in it. And Copilot is the master that assigns the task of what to do.
0: Okay.
1: And so, take start up Copilot. Find a picture, one of the files, and click on it, and it'll launch it into the picture viewer that you have. Put your mouse on the picture and drag it over into the Copilot chat window and drop it there, and it'll put that image into Copilot.
0: Okay, yes. Or you can just click the plus button and add it. And it needs to come from your Google Photos cloud or whatever. I've noticed that if you're using Copilot, the Google program. But go ahead.
1: You can take it from a file on your computer.
0: You can. But, when you're looking through files, it has to be able to find that folder when you're selecting those photographs. But continue on.
1: I don't think you have to do that.
0: I just did it yesterday on my phone.
1: No matter what folder you have open and you got a bunch of pictures in it, take one of the pictures and just drag it over there.
0: Okay. You're right. Okay. You could do it that way. Right.
1: Okay. Drag it there. And then I use a text file that I launched that has a phrase in it. And it says, create a hand-drawn color pencil sketch in my style of this picture.
0: Okay.
1: And just take that and drag it and drop it right into the chat window next to your picture. And it will create a hand-drawn color pencil sketch.
0: Yes.
1: Now,
0: I've seen some.
1: You add my style is because it will vary that style from time to time if you don't. It'll change the density of the drawings and pick different variations and stuff. So once if it did one that you like, just keep doing the same one. And you can then take and create introductories to your pages of your thing with you can tell it remove the background from this person, take the third person on the right, and remove everything else, and
0: right.
1: You'll have the picture. Well, they may not have any legs or anything, and just say add legs and feet to it, and now convert it to a color hand-drawn pencil sketch, and now you have a character that you can use in your pages to where you can add text to describe who is this and everything. It's as though you're talking to your grandkids and your great great great great great grandkids. And they have a picture, you know, a drawing of you.
0: You like the drawing element because you could do it for any, you can posterize it, you can do artwork, make it, you know, stylize it in any way you want, really. But you like the colored pencil sketch.
1: Yeah, tell it.
0: Makes it a storybook type thing is what you're doing.
1: It makes it a storybook. And once you figure out, you know, the wording of how you want it to do it, you could tell it to do a black and white sketch or just a black pencil sketch or a... Or something like that.
0: I like the colored pencil idea. Let me ask you this on that. If you wanted to basically take the story of your lives through your Google Photos album, if you took all the photos, and by way of the fact that those pictures are not just there, but they're also stamped in the, if you pull up the picture on your phone, and just swipe up, you'll see below it the details of that picture, where it was taken, when it was taken. There are details already there that you didn't have to write.
1: Yeah,
0: it was in an amusement park or whatever on this date, which gives you the time stamp and age of the kids that were in it or whatever. Would you be able to ask it to basically take your entire photo album and create a book and give me a description of each? Not that you want the description over the picture, but something that captions each one.
1: Well, you can, but you can make it a whole lot better by having a sort of a little plan.
0: See, that's just it, but it takes a while, doesn't it? I mean, for each one,
1: no,
0: it would take
1: not
0: forever.
1: Not really. Take a picture and put it into Image Composer or one of those paint programs and cut out the face. And then take that face and drop it into Copilot and tell it, find
0: all, the,
1: all
0: pictures.
1: The people
0: yep.
1: with
0: that, match.
1: This, that match this face in this folder and drop the name of the folder where all your pictures are.
0: Mm-hmm.
1: And it will give you all the pictures that have that face. Now you can take that and drag it into the people. If you go to File Explorer and hit Details, you can go over to the People tab. If it's not there, just click on the empty tab and select People. And you can put people's names. You can also tell it to give me a description of that photo, and it will try to determine where this was. It will say, in a small New England town somewhere in the 70s. It'll try to describe, you know, identify the place. You tell it the actual name of the town, and now it can identify where pictures were taken but based on if any of those same buildings appear.
0: Well, you know, it's funny that people say every time you do this, you use an AI tool, it's using all this water. And I was thinking, if I took my entire photo album of our family over the years, it'd probably use up the Tallahassee water tank to you know, do all the work that I'm asking it based on this. But I have seen a couple of things here recently that have been posted on Facebook.
1: If you did your entire photo album, it's probably a quart of water.
0: Okay. Thank you. I don't feel so bad about it now. But people have been putting up these pictures, and they've been pretty accurate. I saw one this morning on a Facebook post. It was an old picture. It was not very good, and it cleaned it up. It you know, made it clear where you could see the faces better and all that, and it didn't change the faces. Now, I asked a question yesterday of it with there was something shared on my wife's page on Facebook of their class graduation picture, 1992. And I said, I've got one of ours, which is not clear. Somebody shared it on Facebook. And I said, make this a clear picture. And I put it before ChatGPT first. And it failed miserably. It changed everybody's faces. It looked nothing like the people that were in the picture. Well, somewhat, but not very good. Anyway, the next one I did co-pilot, same thing. I said, make sure you don't change the face. I had another element to it. I said, do not change the faces, but make it clear. It did the same thing. So somehow, could you help me with that? When you got 50 pig people in a picture or something, is it too difficult for them to figure out? I mean, I can see it. It seems like you wouldn't change it that much, but it couldn't do it. Now, is it my fault because I didn't give it a good enough description?
1: Yeah, vary your description. Try changing it to
0: What would I do?
1: Sharpen the back.
0: I've used sharpen before, and it's done the same thing. It's missed.
1: Sharpen the background images.
0: Oh, but still, you need the faces need to be sharpened as well.
1: Well, I don't know. I've succeeded in doing it, and it's
0: all right. I need to send you the picture, and you could see if you can have some luck with it. Maybe so. And maybe I'm using the wrong one. You said there's so many different AI tools out there. You got to pick the right. What's your favorite? What are you using? Copilot sounds like because you always.
1: I use Copilot all the time.
0: Yeah, but is there a particular? You've got Clyde and you've got Jimmy and all the crew there. You said you use a different version. You know, they got a team of Copilots.
1: No. It automatically decides which one.
0: It figures it out for you. You don't even have to tell. Okay. Wow.
1: And that's part of what maybe. Maybe it works for me because when I first started using it, anytime it did something I didn't like, I went into detail and told it to do it again, but don't do this, don't do that. Yeah.
0: But so you can always say, it'll say, do you like it? You can give it a thumbs up or down, and I usually say, no, it didn't work out, and then you can add to it. You could say, all right, you did this wrong or that wrong, try this.
1: Yeah, explain why
0: tweak
1: you
0: it.
1: Didn't like
0: yes.
1: it and have it do it again. And if it gets a little better, well, it may not be perfect yet, but you have to keep doing that on multiple pictures.
0: Well, look, and all the while, we're using this, all of us, to make it a better tool, right? I mean, because the more input it gets from everybody, I guess the better it'll get as it goes through time, you know, doing these same type of chores.
1: That's true, but really, you need to make sure that you're always logged in on you have an online account, no matter what computer you use.
0: Yeah, it's using your stuff. Yeah, you're right. You are very correct there. I do know that. Well, Bob, we're out of time.
1: It becomes very specialized to you.
0: Yeah. Well, the wake-up call is, what did I say again? Let me look at I wrote it down. The wake-up call, created by humans, not AI. Although we talk a lot of AI in this segment, it's real people, real humans. Right? I think that's right. And we got to come up with a slogan with that on it. I think that's it. We get some promos cut for the radio, get our voiceover guy to do it. Maybe you can come up with some graphics, and we put some billboards around town and on social media and all that stuff. So,
1: well, use that slogan next week when Bob is here, and the real Bob will be here.
0: Oh, my gosh, we've been had. Take the mask off of that AI robot's head. Thank you, AI robot Bob. We'll talk to you or the real Bob next week, I hope. All right?
1: All right. Next week.
0: Yes, indeed. The one and only Bob Grosch or whomever that was. Oh, gosh. And I'd gotten away with it, too, if it hadn't been for you meddling kids. You remember that? There's a reference back to Casey Kasem when he was Shaggy on Scooby-Doo. Up next, The Comfort Zone with Susan Moore, More Wealth Management, here on WTLS, Score 94, Fun 101.
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4: I'm Ed Donahue with an AP News Minute. Stocks finished mixed, the Dow up 328 points. Iran's foreign minister says the U.S. war deal requires an Israeli withdrawal from Lebanon, but Israel says it is not getting out of Lebanon. A U.S. official tells the AP the deal does not call for an Israeli withdrawal. At the G7 summit, President Trump suggested Syria, not Israel, can go after Hezbollah in Lebanon.
5: He's very capable. And he's been very good for me. He's protected everything that I've asked for. He's done. And if Israel can't do the job without killing everyone else, He'll do the job. Syria will do the job.
4: The president says the focus is not on Lebanon.
5: Disagreements about one thing, then Iran will never have a nuclear weapon. Never, ever, ever. The rest of it's irrelevant, frankly.
4: The president also mentioned reopening the Strait of Hormuz. I'm Ed Donahue.
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5: With us are news. I'm Keith Peters in Washington. Congressman Kevin Hern has won the GOP nomination for U.S. Senate from Oklahoma. The winner of that race would replace Mark Wayne Mullen, who resigned to become Homeland Security Secretary. Hern will be favored to win that seat in November. Democrats haven't won a U.S. Senate race in Oklahoma since 1990. In Georgia, Mike Collins, a second-term congressman, defeated Derek Dooley. He advances to face Democratic Senator John Ossoff for a seat that will help determine control of the Senate for the final years of Donald Trump's second presidency. The president endorsed Collins on Sunday. In the Georgia governor's race, Rick Jackson has defeated Lieutenant Governor Burt Jones for the GOP nomination to challenge the Democratic candidate Keisha Lance Bottoms. This is SRN News.
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5: With SRN News, I'm Jason Walker. United States and Iran have agreed to a framework extending their ceasefire for 60 days, a formal signing ceremony likely Friday, nuclear talks to follow. But new problems continue popping up. Iran now says the tentative deal would require Israel to withdraw from Lebanon, a condition Israel has already soundly rejected and says that could sink the agreement. One has to wonder just what was the Kremlin thinking? A Russian warship has actually fired warning shots at a United Kingdom registered yacht in the English Channel. No one was hit. FBI and Secret Service stopping a plot to attack the FC or a UFC fight night at the White House Sunday. This is SRN News.
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5: With SRN News, I'm Jason Walker. The deal, not even really over yet, and already there are problems popping up. Iran says the tentative deal that would require Israel to withdraw from Lebanon is a condition Israel has already rejected, and that could sink the agreement. President Trump, meanwhile, is appearing very frustrated with the Israelis, adding that Israel needs the U.S. and voices displeasure with Israeli Prime Minister. One has to wonder, what was Russia thinking? A Russian warship firing warning shots early Tuesday at a U.K.-registered yacht in the English Channel. And federal prosecutors charging 15 people with impeding the Trump administration's immigration crackdown in Minnesota. This is SRN News.
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1: With SRN News, I'm Jason Walker. Federal prosecutors charging 15 people with impeding the Trump administration's immigration crackdown in Minnesota. It accuses them of coordinating efforts to block deportations as part of a conspiracy against the U.S. government. Authorities say the investigation focused on two different activist groups, the FBI and Secret Service, stopping a plot to attack the UFC fight at the White House Sunday that was marking the 250th celebration and President Trump's 80th birthday. FBI Director Kash Patel says the agency foiled a potentially deadly plot involving drones loaded with explosives. Authorities in the Congo reporting the highest daily increase in ages, now 72. The death count stands at 181. SRN News.
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0: Emily is in Oklahoma City. Hi, Emily. How are you?
1: I'm good. How are you?
0: Better than I deserve. What's up?
1: Good. So my dad passed away recently, and he left me quite a bit of money. Thank you. And my fiance and I agree that it's my inheritance, but he's concerned about the financial imbalance between us. And he came from divorce, and that woman took advantage of him. And so I feel like he's kind of like operating out of fear. So I'm trying to figure out what fairness looks like in our marriage and what your advice would be.
0: A prenup.
1: Yeah. So we have that.
0: Okay.
1: We have that going.
0: And then what does the prenup say? About the future growth of wealth, not the current state.
1: So I'm not sure. I've met with the lawyers.
0: Oh.
1: We're saying that the trust that my dad has left is mine. I'm going to be creating a trust where all of this is going into.
0: Okay.
1: And I guess from his side, he wants to create his own trust, and he feels like he needs to catch up. Like he's not.
0: No, he doesn't.
1: My dad.
0: He can't catch
1: my
0: up.
1: My dad loves.
0: Unless,
1: I know.
0: He's going to do something stupid trying to catch up.
2: How much money did your dad leave you?
1: Over $5 million.
0: Yeah. He doesn't catch up.
2: Yeah.
0: So the trust just sits over here as a third thing. There's you making money, and y'all build money together. There's your husband, future husband, making money, building money together. He doesn't need a trust. He doesn't need money.
1: He does a little bit. He does anesthesia, so we have pretty good income together.
0: Our incomes is our incomes, and we share those, and we share what we do with those going forward. Mm-hmm. He does not need a trust, and he does not need to catch up. The trust is sitting over here to the side. The two of you build a life together with your incomes. I wouldn't fool with that in the thing, and I would let the trust, you know, he has no access to that in the event of divorce. But anytime you get ready to use money, you're going to use it for us.
1: Yes.
0: You know, and so if we decide to buy a lake house later, for $1 million.

0: truth it turns into stays yours. And that, and but keep it over to the side, and then y'all just combine everything else and quit trying to be, you know, like he has to catch up.
1: Yeah, that's it. That's ego talking.
0: Yeah.
2: I think it's more so like if we were to get divorced, he...
0: Exactly.
2: He wants to have enough money for himself. I don't know.
0: No.
2: I guess it's
0: he doesn't. He does not need a prenup. You do.
2: Yeah.
0: He doesn't have any money.
2: Yeah.
1: And he's an anesthesiologist. If y'all get divorced, y'all, you'll
0: he's
1: both
0: gonna
1: be
0: fine. He's going to make a lot of money.
2: Yeah.
0: We're going to make a lot of money together. You're marrying an anesthesiologist. He's making $400 a year, right?
2: Around three.
0: He should be making four. Okay.
1: but here
2: he's a CRNA, so it's a little bit different,
0: okay.
2: But they do the same job. Yeah.
0: Okay.
1: Hear what Dave said that's really important. There's this thing over here. But y'all are building a life together, right?
0: The fact that $5 million landed in your lap has changed the way you all were talking about your future.
2: Yes.
0: And it shouldn't have.
1: Don't let it.
2: Yeah.
0: It sits over there by itself, and then you guys still have the future you would have had together.
1: One checking account.
0: We have an income.
1: Right.
0: Okay. Mm-hmm. I made all of the income in the Ramsey household for the last 40 years. Mm-hmm. My wife has not earned a dime, but we have a great income. And there is no prenup on that income. We don't have a prenup anyway. We started with nothing. But the point is, and we went back a couple times, but anyway, but all that to say, so he has an income that's bigger than yours, but that doesn't matter. That's not in the discussion. That would not even been a discussion had the $5 million not dropped in your lap.
2: Yeah.
0: And so it doesn't need to be a discussion now.
1: Y'all aren't competing with each other financially.
0: No, we're combining everything except the five. And the five sits over here as a separate entity, and it grows, and we handle the investments on that. And we may use some of the money to buy something that the family, you and your husband and future kids, if you have any, all that kind of stuff, are all going to do together. That's all great. There's nothing wrong with that. But you need a prenup. That's all. That's all.
2: Okay.
0: Very simple. Don't get.
2: Yeah.
0: Everybody has a trust because we don't trust. No, that's not good.
2: Yeah.
0: No, I don't. He doesn't need a trust just because he's an anesthesiologist, and he's not even a real one. He's just a CRNA. I'm kidding. But
1: ooh, that was a diss.
0: Well, I mean, he got a $100,000 pay cut while I was talking to him. So. Yeah. But yeah, the
1: so in many ways that prenup just it builds a wall around that money, and we know it's there, great, and we're going to move forward. If she's presenting this as I'm going to have this money that I can spend however I want, whenever I want to,
0: no,
1: he has a right to feel like, hey, there's an inequity here. Like, I feel like you're building the secret life over here, and then you come home to this life that we're building.
0: Any money you take across the wall to use for personal use
1: is
0: ours.
1: That's right. It's ours.
0: Yeah. With the exception of if you bought something like a piece of real estate, if you bought a lake house in the name of the trust, pay cash for it, and then we enjoyed the lake house together, that could still stay in the name of the trust. But if you're going to pull money out of this to buy a car, we're not putting the car in the name of the trust. We're just going to buy a car.
1: Right.
0: And that it's part of the marital property at that point.
1: But I
0: just keep this real clean and simple.
1: Tell me if this is
0: very
1: bad
0: combined.
1: Thinking. So if Sheila, my wife, got $5 million and we signed a prenup to protect that money, and we started talking about, hey, it would be awesome if we had a lake house. And she said, well, let's pull from this thing.
0: Mm-hmm.
1: I would want that lake house in our name. Why would we keep that lake house in that trust?
0: Because it was the trust money that bought it.
1: Okay.
0: And you know, if you're going to say the trust is hers upon divorce,
1: yeah,
0: then if you use some of the trust money for something, it's gone.
1: Okay, so it stays.
0: It's not in the trust name. It's gone.
1: Okay,
0: she would lose that lake house in the trust in the divorce.
1: Yeah,
0: if you pulled it out and put it in both names, or at least half of it, you know, that kind of thing. So, and again, that's probably not the issue.
1: Right.
0: The issue is the. And two, sometimes we're dealing with people that are in later stages, and it's a second marriage. They got three kids each and maybe a couple grandkids each. I talked to a 60-something-year-old the other day, and they both had a couple million bucks. Not big, not 20 million, but a couple million. And I'm like, okay, just –

0: guys, if you, you know, you can leave the marriage with what you came in with, and then you could just say all the growth is going to be combined.
1: Sure.
0: But they're both coming in with similar piles of money.
1: And what I would be careful in that case is I don't want one of your second cousins suing for my money from my kids if I die.
0: Exactly. Right?
1: This one I can feel it would be a little bit messier, but he's going to have to exhale through the ego that he's not trying to compete with her. It's not I got to get mine
0: up.
1: Now because you got yours. I got to get mine.
0: Catch up is a bad phrase.
1: We are building this thing together, and we have this awesome stack over here.
0: Yeah. What if Sharon thought she had to catch up?
1: Yeah.
0: After not earning an income,
1: she'd
0: for 40
1: have to kill
0: years.
1: You. That'd be the quickest way to catch up.
0: Don't tell her that.
1: That'd be the quickest way.
0: Say that out loud.
1: She doesn't listen to this.
0: She doesn't listen to the show. That's true.
1: That'd be the quickest way for her to catch up.
0: Yeah. Well, she is convinced, accurately so, that it is all half hers.
1: Yeah.
0: And so I told her if she leaves, I'm going with her. It's that simple.

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2: 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Yes, put it down. 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

0: 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It'll put you right there. George is in Jacksonville, Florida. Hi, George. How are you?
1: Better than I deserve, and things could always be worse.
0: I hear you. What's up?
1: Well, I've had a couple bad real estate deals back-to-back, and it's put me in a bind on using business lines of credit and business credit cards. Not sure if I should just do bankruptcy to reset, or if there's a way I can dig my way out of almost $500,000 worth of debt.
0: Okay. Wow, what a mess. What do you do for a living?
1: Well, I work on cars, so I've got an automotive business, and it's pretty taxing physically, so I've been trying to get more real estate going so I can get out of the car business.
0: Yeah, what do you make on your automotive repair business?
1: Between my wife and I, our W-2 is about $105,000 a year.
0: Okay, cool. All right, and you got a $500,000. Now, you said real estate, so some of that mortgages or what?
1: No, business lines of credit. So I had one bank gave me a large line of credit to do deals with. So I used that to buy the land and improve it. And then 0% interest credit cards, which many of them are about to be out of their 0% interest term. And the first deal, everything just went wrong. And then the second deal got held up because the first deal didn't close because everything went wrong. So just got crushed by holding costs.
0: So, do you still own the land?
1: I own one of the two. It's for sale, but the market here is taking a big dip, so it's dropped about $30,000 in value and still doesn't have a buyer.
0: What is it worth?
1: Before the market dropped, it was worth
0: about what's it worth today? What do you got on the market for?
1: It's on the market right now for $115,000.
0: How did you spend $500,000 getting a $115,000 piece of land?
1: Well, the first deal lost about $60,000 because of delays and market drop, and then using business lines of credit to support just getting by while trying to get that deal going. The automotive business fell behind, so that business has debt. I had another business that the manager scammed us, so that lost about $30,000 getting scammed on that one. So
0: that's still nowhere near $500,000.
1: Yeah, well,
0: you lost 60 on one. You got scammed for 30. That's 90.
1: Yep.
0: And
1: then had to take a.
0: And you have $130,000 piece of property that I assume you paid for out of this $500,000, right?
1: Correct.
0: So that gets me to 220. I'm still $300,000 off. I can't find it.
1: Yep. Well, one of it's a car. That's my wife's car. It's about $58,000 for that. But that's obviously something that if we needed to, we could dump that, get another car. But had to take a personal loan just because I had credit cards from before that had piled up. And then there was a high interest line of credit that I had that when some bad stock market trades happened.
0: What did you buy with all of this stuff? What did you buy?
1: Well, there's about $50,000 lost in the stock market. There was the money lost on the home.
0: How did you lose $50,000 in the stock market?
1: Bad advice, borrowing money to trade with, and
0: day trading?
1: It's gone. Correct.
0: Of course you lost money. Okay.
1: Yep.
0: All right. Wow. So if you sold the land for 130, and you sold your wife's car for 60, that's 190, and that leaves you 320 in debt. And there's nothing else left except your business and your home, right?
1: Well, we don't even own the home, so we rent where we live.
0: Mm-hmm. Do you own the land that the business is sitting on?
1: No, we rent there as well.
0: Okay. Okay. All right. And then the balance, if we paid off the land and sold it and we sold the car, the balance of the debt is credit cards and personal loans, right?
1: Credit cards, $78,000 on a personal loan, and then business.
0: But like a bank, a personal loan at the bank, right?
1: Correct.
0: Okay. All right. Well, I think what can happen here is that you clear off what you can clear off by selling things, and then you negotiate the rest of it in default at pennies on the dollar. You probably could get out of this whole thing for, you know, after you sold off everything, for another $100K out of pocket. So you probably can make it out without bankrupting if you want to fight all the way through it. However, I do want to establish that day trading sucks and you suck at it.
1: Yep.
0: And that buying real estate you're not very good at.
1: Well, they were mobile homes, so that's, I know what your take is on mobile homes. So
0: pretty much sure now that you're not good at it. Yeah.
1: Well, these are the first two that had really gone wrong. So everything else was going well, and mobile homes were hot items in the area, and, you know, barely spending any time on market.
0: So you're the guy that hit at the slot machine, and you thought that made slot machines a good idea. Yeah. So one of the things I did when I went broke, George, was I had to sit down and go, what was broken inside of me that allowed me to make bad decisions? Because I want to come out of this at least with wisdom. If you're going to get the crap kicked out of you, you ought to know why, so you don't go in that bar again. I don't go in there again. I don't want to get kicked again. And doesn't sound like you've learned that.
2: No, you're still defending.
0: Yeah. Mobile homes were hot. Said no one ever. You know, I mean, really. And day trading, and I just caught a bad, no. Day trading, 97% of the day traders lose money. That's all of them.
2: And while you're
0: it's fool's gold.
2: While you're hemorrhaging money, you go buy a car
0: for $60,000.
2: Yeah.
0: That you can't afford. Yeah. So you need to do an autopsy on the behaviors and the beliefs that got you here so you don't repeat this. And then claw your way through it if you can. If not, you might be bankrupt. I don't know. In Florida, it is one of two states that you keep your home. You don't have one. Regardless of how much equity there is. I don't know what they'll do to your business in a Chapter 7 bankruptcy if you file bankruptcy. I'm not sure what they'll do with a valuation on something like that. You might lose that in a bankruptcy. It's possible. Or a bunch of your equipment or tools or whatever. That they actually could liquidate that place on you. So you need to be very, very careful about thinking bankruptcy is just going to be an easy way to walk out of this. I don't think it's going to be easy. I think it'll be really, really messy, so I would avoid it. So I would sell the land. I would do a detailed autopsy on who I am and why I make the decisions I made so that I don't repeat it. That's what I had to do when I made all those mistakes. You do too, George. And then I would see if I can start settling these other deals in default for 25 cents on the dollar and scratch up the cash by fixing a whole lot of cars, car repair business, and work my way through this if I can.

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0: 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Our scripture of the day, Galatians 5:1. It is for freedom that Christ has set us free. Stand firm, then, and do not let yourselves be burdened again by a yoke of slavery. Lou Holtz said, it is not the load that breaks you down, it's the way you carry it. Ooh, that'll go. Wow. So, John, in the 70s, there was a book that came out, and I was a teenager. My dad was in the real estate business. He asked me to read it because he's always had me read these motivational books.
3: The 1870s, right?
0: Yeah, absolutely. And there were dinosaurs in the backyard. And but the book was called Con Man or Saint, written by a guy who was in jail, so apparently he was a con man. But he was trying to make the case that he was a saint. He had run a pyramid scheme, not a multi-level scheme, an actual pyramid scheme, an illegal, that's why he was in jail. There's a difference between multi-level and pyramid. People use them interchangeably, but they're not the same. And so he ran an actual con, like a Madoff-type thing, Bernie Madoff deal, and went to jail. In the book, about the only thing I remember out of it was this bizarre case. He was rationalizing all this, that he had stolen all this money from these people. But he'd made a few people fortunes in the process, so that made it all okay. in his mind. And but the thing that stuck with me, the reason I bring it all up is, he said that you can con anyone if they are one of two things, afraid or greedy. That it doesn't matter how smart they are, doesn't matter how dumb they are, if they're one of those two things, you can con them. And the more of one of those two things there are, the easier they are to con. And so when I go back and usually when I look at someone having a financial catastrophe, including me, losing everything in my 20s, having the opportunity to start over in the real estate business, I had to go, okay, what was I? Why did I get, because get rich quick is a con.
3: Right.
0: Get rich easy is a con. It's a house of cards always. So playing the roulette wheel, sports gambling.
4: Losing weight quick is a con.
0: However,
4: right?
0: you're going to do it quick.
4: It's a con.
0: It's a con. If it's a life change, a permanent process. Because all the data that we now have at Ramsey says that the people that build wealth do it gradually, slowly, and they're not doing it based on fear or greed. And so when you're trying to get rich quick with nothing down real estate, you know, some of these guys on TikTok or whatever, or you're trying, and that's what I was doing, I got a bunch of real estate. I had a $4 million net worth. I was making $200,000 a year, but I was deeply in debt. I had $4 million worth of real estate, $1 million net worth, and I was 26 years old starting from nothing. But it was still a house of cards that I had built, and I was trying to do it quick, do it quick, do it quick, do it quick, do it quick, catch it while it's hot. Crypto is another one. People are chasing that.
4: I'm ashamed to say this, but I had this thought during this big IPO that just went out.
0: Yeah.
4: I thought, I wonder if I'm going to kick myself 20 years from now for not doing this.
0: Yeah.
4: And I actually had the thought, my son's out of town right now, and I thought, I might have to tell him I didn't put money in on this, and it could have hit. And I thought, and again, I talked myself out of it. I was like, that's foolish, right?
0: Mm-hmm.
4: But that even somebody who does this for a living, I had the thought of, I'm scared to miss out.
0: That's quick money.
4: It's fear. I'm scared
0: easy
4: to miss
0: money.
4: Out on this.
0: Yeah, it's a FOMO.
4: Yep.
0: Fear of missing out, which is fear, and greed. And so if you catch yourself saying, I've got this situation I have to get away from, I'm desperate, you're setting yourself up to be conned by one of these get-rich-quick things that's out there.
4: Or I've got to get that.
0: I've got to get
4: it. Right? I've got to get it.
0: You know, in George's case, he's like, okay, my body is not going to last working on these cars. And so I've got this desperation in my soul to get away from the automotive thing, and I've got to go. So I went and day trade, went and did this, went and did that. And he's just whack-a-mowing everywhere with debt. This pops up, he pops it down. This pops up, he pops it down. And that's exactly what I did. And so I'm no better than him. It's the same. I'm the same guy as him. And that's why I can, you know, I've got a PhD in DUMB. I've got experience from my own stupidity. But the point is, folks, just the lesson that you take away from today's show, we'll summarize it, is, okay, if you feel yourself getting greedy, and everyone does, if you feel yourself getting fearful, and everyone does, you're getting ready to make a bad financial decision.
4: Yeah. And
0: slow your butt down.
4: And underneath all of that, one of the things we tell people, hey, don't ever borrow money. I can guarantee you that last, you know, George, that last caller, didn't take out this huge business loan, this huge personal loan, with the intent of, I'm going to buy this over here, I'm going to do this, oh, we need a new car over here. If you go take out a HELOC, I'll just get a little bit extra just in case. And when you have it, it's so impossible to not spend it, and you end up making the problem so much bigger.
0: Yep.
4: So if you just say, hey, you know what? I don't borrow money just as a rule, unless I'm buying a house, right? Like, it keeps you from – it's a barrier. It's a break. It's a hurdle. It keeps you from making even a bigger mess than the one you're already in.
0: But the reason people have lost so much money on crypto is FOMO.
4: Yeah.
0: And that's a form of greed, a form of fear. Fear of missing out. It's greed. It's like, oh, they're going to get theirs and I'm not going to get mine.
4: Right.
0: And instead I got really, after I went broke, I got really comfortable with being boring.
4: Yeah.
0: Slow and steady wins the race.
4: Boring wins.
0: Tortoise beats the hare. every time. Every time I get desperate and fearful, right after that I get stupid. And I do something stupid. Every time I get greedy and I think, oh, this is gonna be a hot knife through butter. This is gonna go. And it's just like, and it's just 100% of those things bite me in the butt. And it's just like, and the things that we have made, everything that we've made on were death by a thousand cuts. Incremental, little tiny, little tiny, little tiny, little tiny, little tiny. And then when you add it all up, it's a lot.
4: Right.
0: But none of it was sexy or impressive. And everybody wants sexy, impressive, the greed side. Everybody wants the quick thing. I've got to get out of this. I'm desperate. And so as soon as you say that, you're set up. So all of you out there, that's the lesson you can take from Dave's stupidity and my story, and even from some of the other stories that call in here, is you have to be really, really careful to avoid fear and greed or greed driving your decisions around money, because it very few times do you go slow in those situations. Both those things cause you to go too fast. Both of those things cause you to rationalize and look past all the warning signs. Bridge out, bridge out, bridge out, bridge out. Not me. I can bow, Duke, jump that sucker, right? Bo and Luke, here we go with the General Jackson. That's it. But, yeah, you think you're the one, and no, you just end up in the edge of the bridge embankment, stuck on there like a fly on the wall.
4: I'm sitting here thinking of the last 20 bad decisions I made. Every one of them came back to I had talked myself into a fear of something.
0: Yeah.
4: All media today is selling you it's all coming down, so you got to do this, or you got to do that, or you got to do this, right? And the more I consume of that, the more my eyes are open looking for things that are coming to get me, which means I'm going to look for things to buy.
0: All the signals, the people involved are bad people, but I'm going to keep going because it's probably going to be okay.
4: Yeah, yeah.
0: No, they're not. Yeah. They're going to keep being bad people. So why am I continuing? Yeah, Proverbs 22, the wise see danger and hide. The fool sees danger and moves forward and suffers for it. And when I see those warning signs, the only way I look past them is when I'm greedy or I'm fearful. And I overlook the warning signs. I go, well, that guy, he didn't mean that. And yeah, he did. He's a freaking crook. Yeah. And you're going to go in a deal with him anyway because you just have to. No, you don't.
4: Can I tell you what helps me in these moments? Wise counsel.
0: Yeah.
4: A good group of friends.
0: Yeah.
4: That now I know I can pick up a phone and call and say, hey, I'm about to do this, or I'm scared of this. And they'll say, that's dumb, John. Don't do that.
0: That's called a good friend.
4: It's a good friend.
0: That's dumb, John, friend.
4: Yeah.
0: I've got many of those. That's dumb, Dave. Dave, you have had some dumb ideas, and this is at the top of the list. Yeah, I get those too. George, we'll pray for you, my friend. It's a hard thing you're going through. That puts us Hour of the Ramsey Show in the books. We'll be back with you before you know it. In the meantime, remember, there's ultimately only one way to financial peace, and that's to walk daily with the Prince of Peace, Christ Jesus. 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Normal's broke. 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
5: With SRN News, I'm Jason Walker. Federal prosecutors charging 15 people with impeding the Trump administration's immigration crackdown in Minnesota. It accuses them of coordinating efforts to block deportations as part of a conspiracy against the U.S. government. Authorities say the investigation focused on two different activist groups, the FBI and Secret Service, stopping a plot to attack the UFC fight at the White House Sunday that was marking the 250th celebration and President Trump's 80th birthday. FBI Director Kash Patel says the agency foiled a potentially deadly plot involving drones loaded with explosives. Authorities in the Congo reporting the highest daily increase in ages, now 72. The death count stands at 181. SRN News.
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9: There are lots of things you can measure to get an idea of how healthy you are at any given moment. Temperature, heart rate, blood pressure, just to name a few. But how about how healthy you will be and how long you're likely to live? According to a new study out of the University at Buffalo, two simple strength tests are pretty accurate at predicting longevity in older women. One is hand grip strength, and the other is how quickly people can stand up from a seated position without using their arms. By the way, I remember interviewing former President Jimmy Carter when he was quite old and being really impressed how he just popped out of the chair without using his arms. Not a lot of older people can actually do that. But I think the message here is that maintaining strength as you age is going to help you perform everyday activities, but also help you avoid injury and stay independent. I'm Dr. Sanjay Gupta, helping you live a better life.
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0: Normal is broken, common sense is weird, so we're here to help you transform your life. 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I'm Dave Ramsey, Dr. John Deloney, Ramsey personality, number one best-selling author, and host of the very popular Dr. John Deloney Show on Ramsey Networks. 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Open phones at 888-825-5225. Gabrielle or Gabriel is in Los Angeles. What's up?
1: Hello, Dave. Hello, John. Long-time listener. I'm 27 years old. I'm going to be 28 in November. I just got a job as a buyer slash planner. I'm making $65,000 a year. Before, I was making minimum wage, like $17 an hour. I have two children. I always hear you say before, I got a PhD in stupid when I was younger. I'm definitely trying to change my life around. I have about $60,000 in debt. I'm just trying to figure out how to navigate that. Both my children, I'm not with, you know, their mothers. So I'm having to pay, you know, about $1,100 a month in child support, which I have no problem with. I guess my issue right now is starting to make, you know, going from $17 an hour to $65. I know it's not life-changing, but for me, it is kind of a big deal.
0: That is a big deal. Congratulations.
1: Thank you so much. Thank you so much. And, you know, it opened my eyes to, you know, like maybe I can have a future. For a long time, I guess I was in my head that life was over, essentially. So I guess now I'm having a brighter outlook, you know, listening to you guys and hearing other people's stories. I feel like it's possible. I have an amazing girlfriend. She's going to graduate in a couple years with her SLP degree. So I just want to plan our life. I want to get rid of all the debt that I have. You know, I want to marry this woman. I want to provide a good future for my kids and for myself. My question is just, how do I attack it? Is it possible, you know, to even get a home one day and, you know, do all this? It just feels kind of suffocating right now because it's just me.
0: Sure. You're not suffocating. You're on a curve, man. You're excited. You got a thing called hope. It showed back up.
1: Yeah.
0: And so good for you.
1: I think that was.
0: Yeah, I'm proud of you.
1: At first, it was the whole.
0: Yeah, I see a really, really bright future for you. You're asking all the right questions with the right urgency and the right belief. Mm-hmm. So, yeah, you're in good shape. Yeah, I mean, as far as the money piece, sir, I would just tell you to follow the baby steps, and we'll help you. Mm-hmm. I'll send you a copy of the book, Money Makeover, and make sure you read that. Go over that with your girlfriend. Mm-hmm. And, you know, mm-hmm. the first thing you do is get $1,000, and the second thing we're going to do is list these debts, smallest to largest. And here's the weird thing. When you start paying attention to the debt and you quit borrowing money, you can make that debt go away. It's just you weren't paying attention before.
1: Exactly. I think that's another thing is, like, I'm blessed. My girlfriend is also, she's better at saving than I am. She works a part-time job and still manages to save more than me. So I'm blessed in the aspect of having, I like to budget and do the numbers, and she likes to actually do it, you know? So I guess for me, though, like, I got into a – so I think we balance each other out well, so I'm lucky in that end.
0: Well, you don't balance each other out because you're not married, but you can coach each other. You can be cheerleaders for each other and cheer each other on until you're married someday.
2: Let me give you a huge warning, okay?
1: Mm-hmm. Yes, sir.
2: When I graduated college, I don't remember the exact number. I think I had $20,000 or something by myself in student loan debt. I got my first big fancy job, and I worked a bunch of extra. I was a coach and a teacher, and so I could coach extra sports and make even more money. And I ended that year double, if not 1.5x, the amount of debt I started that year with. Because I finally got this job, I've been driving an old beat up car since high school all the way through college. I didn't say no to myself ever. And the big trap you're going to have to be careful of is you finally have a paycheck and you're going to want to catch up on all the spending you haven't done over the past few years. If you will hold tight for 24 months, you can change everything in your life.
0: Yeah. Just tear into this debt.
1: I feel that way too. That the only thing is, like, for example, I was of the same mindset before. I drove a 2005 Toyota Camry. It had like maybe I got it for like $1,000 at an auction. It had maybe like 98,000 miles. So it was just preseason for the Camry.
2: Brand new. But,
1: exactly. So, but I did get into an accident a month into my new job. So a couple months ago, my car got totaled. So I, You know, this is, I wasn't listening to you guys as heavily. This has been a couple of weeks where I've been every day at work just listening to you guys all day. But I had to get a, well, I got a car because I live, I work a bit far.
0: How much did
1: you
0: spend on this stupid car?
1: $17,000.
0: Okay. That's not as bad as I thought you were going to say.
1: No.
0: So that's in your list of $60,000. Now, the first step of getting out of debt, honey, quit borrowing more money. So no more of that. You're done. If you keep that car, that's fine, but you're going to have to now say, beans and rice, rice and beans, and the next time a little problem comes up, we don't solve it with debt. You suck it up, Buttercup, and you push through. You got to lean into this now. Now's your time, and that's exactly what John's talking about. Totaling a $1,000 car does not constitute purchasing a $17,000 car. These things are not on the same page. This is your emotions got out of control. So when you total a $1,000 car, you buy another $1,000 car. That's what you normally do. But people don't. They do what you did, and that's a mistake. So, all right, hang on. We're going to send you a copy of the Total Money Makeover book and get you going. Taj is in Baltimore. Hi, Taj. What's up?
3: Hey, thank you for taking my call.
0: Sure. How can we help?
3: I want advice on how I can continue going through the baby steps and kind of managing my money moving forward. So, earlier this year, you know, my parents got divorced, and now I pretty much got to move out, and I have, like, a lot of credit card debt, and I have a lease vehicle, and between that and my vehicle and my car insurance, I just want to know the best ways that I can kind of prepare to pay rent, you know, toward the end of this year and kind of move forward.
0: How old are you?
3: I'm 24.
0: What do you make?
3: I make $56,000 a year.
0: And how much car did you take on?
3: Well, right now I'm in a lease.
0: I don't know. What's your stupid payment?
3: $500 a month. It's $500.
0: Good God. Okay. So let's talk about selling that lease car back and getting out of that lease and getting you a beater.
3: Right. So right now my current payoff amount is $19,000, and it's worth about $16,500.
0: Yeah.
3: And I was listening to your show recently, and I know that, you know, you could potentially go to a, you know, a credit you know, like a creditor to get a loan to pay it off.
0: Mm-hmm.
3: I'm not sure how that would work, being as though, like, I'm upside down right now.
0: Well, you'd have to borrow $4,000 to pay the difference and sell the car. You got, because you're in the hole. Okay. You're upside down. And so you got a $4,000 personal loan. That's better than a $16,000 or $17,000 loan or whatever the thing is here. And we don't, $19,000. And then get you a beater. And let's... You know, because you got to move out and stand on your own at 24 years old, making $56,000 in Baltimore. You need to run those numbers. Go look at one-bedroom apartments or two-bedroom apartments with a roommate. How are we going to do this? 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

0: 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Victoria is with us. She is in Seattle. Hi, Victoria. How are you?
1: Hi, Dave. Thank you for taking my call.
0: Sure. What's up?
1: Yes, I'm just a little bit overwhelmed. I'm basically getting over a divorce where I owe over like $20,000, and $14,000 of it is kind of pertinent. It was a personal loan. They took me to small claims, and their intention is to try to potentially garnish my wages. And I was wondering what your advice would be if I should get a HELOC to kind of get out from under all this divorce debt.
2: How is the divorce related to the small claims court?
1: Well, the person loaned me, so it was a friend, no longer a friend really, but they loaned me the money because I just didn't have it. And the divorce was just, we had to just keep going back to court. He kept just taking me back to court, and I had to get a lawyer. So they loaned me money.
2: So you borrowed money from a friend to pay for your divorce, and then you haven't paid back your friend, and now your friend is suing you?
1: Yeah, I haven't paid it all back. I tried to make payments, but
0: so
1: then
0: what do you make, Victoria?
1: So currently I make $52,000, but I'm going to be starting to make $72,800 starting.
0: Okay. How long ago was this divorce?
1: The divorce finalized a year ago.
0: Okay. And how long have you been loaned this money?
1: About a year and a half.
0: So in the last year, how much have you paid towards the $14,000?
1: I paid like $1,000 because I lost my job, and I haven't been really making.

0: really struggling. Right. I haven't.
1: Well, yeah, there's a couple things. Obviously, a judgment is final in the state of Washington, where you are, and then they execute on the judgment, which gives them the ability to take a lien on any assets, including doing garnishment on your wages in your state. Okay. Usually that takes a while. When was the judgment final in small claims?
0: The small claims, we had already previously mediated, and it was agreed that we were going to be on a payment plan. But now, because I have...
1: Because you didn't keep the agreement, now they're going to garnish you.
0: Now we're going back on the end of August.
1: Okay.
0: To have a hearing, and then, but the person's intention wants to garnish my wages, but of course we're going to have a hearing about it.
1: Well, what they want is their money.
0: I understand.
1: And for different reasons, you've not paid them their money.
0: Yes, I understand.
1: Okay. And so it's not that their intent is to garnish you. Their intent is to try to get their money back. And you've never paid them in a year more than $1,000. Because you lost job, you had a bad job, you finally got another job, and you made an agreement. On May 10th, you made the agreement? No, May 10th is when you started the job. I'm sorry. When did you make the mediation agreement?
0: A year ago.
1: Oh. So they've been sitting around waiting a year for you to keep your word from the mediation. And now they lost patience a year later, and they're going to come after you.
0: Mm-hmm.
1: That's fairly patient.
0: Okay.
1: If I was going after your throat, I would have come sooner.
0: Yeah.
1: Okay.
0: Well, I mean, like I said, so that's why I'm thinking, should I just get the HELOC to just pay them?
1: Yeah.
0: I have no other.
1: Yeah. That'd be a great idea. Or better than that, do you have an attorney, or you're working with this person's attorney, or what?
0: No, it's just pro se, just self.
1: Okay. But does he have or she have an attorney representing them?
0: No.
1: Okay. So both of you just walked up before Judge Judy and did this?
0: Yes.
1: Oh, crap. Okay. And I'm guessing that it's real tense between the two of you.
0: I mean, I can try again.
1: No, I'm guessing. Answer my question. Is it tense between the two of you?
0: Yes.
1: Yeah, I would think. Okay. Because here's what I would normally do, and I don't think it'll work here, is I would ask their attorney what they would accept if we just wrote them a check. If I go borrow the money on a HELOC and write them a check, what's the minimum amount they'll accept to settle this debt? If this was a bank, they'd take a quarter on the dollar. You could settle it for $3,000 or $4,000. But this is a pissed off individual, so you may not get any discount. Okay. Mm-hmm. But, yeah, if you have the ability to go borrow the money on a HELOC and pay them, I would.
0: Okay.
1: They were there for you in your time of need. You owe them the money. You have the ability to pay them the money by doing the HELOC. I'd go get a HELOC.
0: Okay.
1: Because the other thing is, this is taking a lot of stress on you. And when this person and this lawsuit and this mediation and all this garnishment is out of your life, you're going to sleep better. Would you agree?
0: Yeah.
2: Is there a possibility to go, is your credit in such shambles that you couldn't go down to a local bank, local credit union, and get a personal line of credit for $14,000?
0: I don't know. I can try doing that, but like I have other, you know, the divorce just really put me in a big hole, so I still owe more than just the $14,000.
1: What else do you owe, Victoria?
0: I mean, I owe my credit card. I owe my old lawyer.
2: How much do you owe your old lawyer?
0: Like $3,000.
2: Because here's my fear. You're going to treat your HELOC just like you've treated this past friend and your past attorney, and you're going to end up losing your house.
0: No, I'm a single mom. I have, you know, I've been just trying to hold on, you know.
2: I got that, but if you take a HELOC out, what you're doing is you're putting your house on the block. That means you have to pay this off
1: as
2: fast as you can possibly.
1: What's your home worth?
0: My home is worth, I'd say, about $350,000.
1: And what do you owe?
0: And I own about $275,000.
1: Okay. And how much debt do you have? 14 and 3 to

0: you earn? How much on the credit card?
1: About three.
0: Okay, and what other debt?
1: And then I have like a student loan.
0: How much?
1: And I have
0: how much?
2: How much is the student loan?
1: My student loan, I'd say, is about $15,000.
0: Okay. All right. I want you to put the divorce in your rearview mirror. I want you to get your fight back. I want you to list these debts out. I want you to take six jobs and attack these debts and clean them up as fast as possible. So much has been happening to you, and now it's time for you to happen to things. No more victim. You're going to have to be a victor now. You're not a victim of the divorce. You're going to have to stand up and fight, girl, and fight your way through this, and you can do it.
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0: Here's something most Medicare agents won't say. 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

0: So if you have a pile of debt and no money, and life kicks you in the side of the head, now you got a real mess. And bouncing back is hard, emotionally, psychologically, John, financially. And if you have an emergency fund of $20,000 and no debt except your home, and you have and life kicks you in the side of the head, you're emotionally in a different place to bounce back, because you don't feel unsafe. You don't feel vulnerable, like I'm about to be homeless. My check is getting ready to be garnished. This divorce set me back. This illness in our family set us back. This job loss set us back. This name your tragedy. Name your poison. But it's coming. That thing is coming.
1: Every time.
0: And there's, being ready for it financially by being out of debt and having an emergency fund, you know, when there's an emergency, hello, it does help. It doesn't keep the problem from being there. It doesn't keep the, depending on the extent of the tragedy, the extent of the event, how bad it was. But even then, people recover at different speeds from a nasty divorce, a job loss that was devastating,
1: a death in the family,
0: in the family, a whatever. I mean, those are the three things that come to mind. But you know, so yeah, my husband died, my wife died, we lost a child, my company, I was making serious money, and they just walked in one day in corporate America, and they just cut my head off, just fired me. I didn't see it coming, and or my husband of 23 years walked in and said he had a girlfriend and we're done. And I haven't worked in the workplace in, 12 years. And so I don't know what I'm going to do now. And people recover from those things at different speeds, different resilience almost. John, what is the reason I'm setting all that up is I wanted to ask you on the air. What are the principles, if you're facing something like that, where you want to be, I think, is within a certain number of months, you want to have that tragedy. It still hurts. It's still betrayal. It's still whatever it is. But you want to have it in the rearview mirror and be looking forward. Other than, but sometimes when I take a call or we take a call here, they talk about that thing that happened in such fresh terms that you think it was 10 minutes ago, and you find out later in the call it was 6 years ago.
1: Right.
0: And they're still living back there emotionally. What causes people to be able to move past the horrible thing that happens? Because, it's horrible. It was trauma.
1: Yeah.
0: But how do you move past trauma and get it in your rearview mirror as fast as is healthy?
2: I like to think of it not in terms of getting past it as much as I'm just going to start taking action. If you lose a child, that will be with you forever. If your spouse walks in after 25 years and says, "I got a girlfriend," that will embed itself in your nervous system. You'll be on guard for that for the rest of your life. My goal in that moment is I don't want to pass that on to my kids. But I get to decide, and this is honestly where a group of people, this is where a community, this is where a good group of friends, a good group of family members, even a therapist if you have to call somebody, or a minister. This is where, when you can't carry it on your own, people will walk alongside you and help carry the load. But I have to start taking the next right action. And what I'll find is after 2 months, after 4 months, after 6 months, this thing may still be on me, but I'm going to be stronger and I'm going to have moved down the road a little bit. It's when you just stop and it surrounds you like a fog and there's no one to help lift that fog. There's no one to shine a light in there. And there's no action taken moving forward that you wake up 2 years, 3 years, 7 years, 20 years, and it's as though it just happened to you because you haven't taken that step to start moving towards a new thing.
0: And I don't know where this process happens in the brain, and I'd be interested to your take on this, but the Bible says out of the abundance of the heart, the mouth speaks. And so what I have noticed is the language that we use is an indicator as to whether we're taking action and moving forward, or whether we're sitting in the acid.
2: That's right. Yeah, yeah, yeah.
0: Like, because the language acts like I'm still there, and it was 6 years ago.
2: Right.
0: The language sounds fresh, yeah. And the words you use. So do you consciously say, I'm going to choose different words, or do you just choose a different stance, a different posture, and the words then change?
2: Probably a little bit of both. I think it's a cocktail of genetics and life experience, et cetera. I think that's the beauty of a show like this, is what you've been doing for so long, is some people don't have people in their life to speak those words. Some people don't have wise counsel. Some people don't have a hand that can reach out and pick them up. And some people don't. I have a close friend of mine. When she was pregnant with her third kid, her husband just up and said, I'm out, left. And I remember saying a few years later, I don't know how you did that. How, you know, she had to get on. She was on welfare for a while. Now she's, this many years later, she's got a great career. She's crushing it. She's remarried. Her new husband's awesome. But I said, I don't know how you did that. And she said something that stuck with me. She said, I had to. Mm-hmm. And I think there is a gap between I have to, I got three mouths to feed, I've got to do something. And there's this gap, and culturally that gap has gotten wider and wider. I don't have to, right? I can continue to stay complacent. I'm just not going to pay. I'm just not going to do this. I'm going to let these things go to collections, and I'll get this judgment against me. You'll pay the piper at some point. Someday you're going to have to, but our culture has allowed that there to be a bigger and bigger space, and it, what happens is you just end up basting in it.
0: A literal survival.
2: I have to.
0: We don't have literal survival anymore.
2: Yeah.
0: That we're struggling with. I mean, that's how I felt when we went bankrupt. That was a life-changing tragedy experience. I lost everything. I've got a brand-new baby, Rachel, a toddler, Denise, a marriage hanging on by a thread. And people are like, so how did you get up and go to work? I had to.
2: I have to. Especially back 40 years ago, you know, there wasn't a programs, there wasn't, like, I have to right this second.
0: There had to be money. There was a baby that wanted milk.
2: Right.
0: You know, there was a morning formula. There was diapers. There was an electricity that had been cut off and didn't need to be cut off again. I had to go
2: to
0: work.
2: Yeah.
0: That day.
2: Yeah.
0: I didn't file bankruptcy and then take a week off and mourn the tragedy that I'd been through for the last 2.5 years prior to that. I didn't. PTSD, I didn't have time for. I couldn't spell it.
2: Well, and I think the bigger thing is, wherever you find yourself, most of us believe, and again, it's another cultural lie, it's the air we breathe, that in the right time or when things feel right, then I'm going to go. I need to get my confidence back, and then I'll go do X, Y, or Z. And the fallacy there is your body gains confidence through action. You begin to go look for.
0: You don't think your way into confidence.
2: You can't. You don't think your way into being well.
0: Confidence comes from competence.
2: From doing. You begin acting well, and your body starts to stand up taller, and you start to be able to breathe a little deeper. You don't sit in your house and say, "I just want to. When I can breathe better, then I'll go. I'm going to download an app and start doing breathing exercises in my living room because that's what I got to do right now, right? And you begin taking tiny, tiny, tiny actions, and. Man, you look up 6 months, 7 months later, some of those things will never be in your rearview mirror, but they're not going to be so suffocating. They'll be with you, but you'll be taking action moving through it.
0: Now, there's always going to be a tender spot where that scar is.
2: Oh, yeah. Oh, yeah, yeah.
0: I mean, I was 28 years old, so that's almost 40 years ago. And I can hear someone's voice here on the air, and it takes my body back to there. I can feel it. My throat starts tightening up.
2: Oh, yeah. Oh, yeah.
0: I mean, I remember that.
2: And I talk to any number of parents who lost a child 10 years ago, 20 years ago. Within 30 seconds, they'll be in tears again. That will be with you. But I'm going to take the next right action. I actually like what our buddy Jocko says when talking about service members that were under his care that he lost. I got two lives to live now. I got three lives worth of laughter, three lives worth of adventure, three lives worth of giving and generosity to live now. But it's taking that responsibility and saying, I'm gonna head this way.
0: The answer to the overall thing is action.
2: Is action, man.
0: Instead of paralysis.
2: Take action. And if you can't take action, get someone to reach out and pull your, like, take somebody's hand and let them pull you towards
0: into action.
2: That's right.

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0: Kenneth is in Richmond, Virginia. Hi, Kenneth. How are you?
1: Hey, good. How are you?
0: Better than I deserve. What's up?
1: Yes, sir. So I wanted to call and ask you guys about opinions on refinancing some medical school loans in order to pay them off quicker. Just recently graduated medical school, and I'll be starting a 5-year residency here next month. I have about $100,000 in loans, and I would love to be able to pay them off in the next 5 years.
0: What is your residency in? I didn't know. I didn't think residencies were 5 years.
1: It'll be an orthopedic surgery.
2: I was going to say, you're going to be a fancy pants, huh?
0: Good for you.
1: Yes.
2: There you go.
1: Thank you.
0: So what do you make during residency?
1: Sorry, what was that?
0: How much will you be making as a resident?
1: Oh, in residency, I'll be making about $68,000 to start, and I also have an additional about $15,000 from military disability compensation each year as well.
0: Thank you for your service. Are you married?
1: Thank you. No, sir.
0: Okay. Okay, so we're dealing with $85,000 income,
1: yes,
0: with $100,000 in debt, and so $20,000 a year does that in 5 years, right?
1: Yes, correct.
0: That should be doable. A single guy who can't do anything but work all the time, you haven't got time to spend money.
1: Correct. Yeah. Now, the trade-off to that is being able to contribute to my retirement as well.
0: No, hold off on that. No retirement until you get student loan cleared.
1: Okay.
0: Put 100% of any free money you can get your hands on the 100 grand. If you can get done in 3 years, that'd be great. That's 33 a year. You probably could do that.
1: Right.
0: If you could get done in 2 years, that'd be 50 a year, and you lived on beans and rice and lived like a college student.
1: Right.
0: That's a thought.
1: Yeah.
0: The more intense you are, the deeper you sacrifice, the faster you get out. That's how the math works.
1: Right.
0: And by the way, 100% of your doctor friends are going to think you've lost your dadgum mind.
1: Okay.
0: Because they're all stupid with money.
1: Yes, sir.
0: Musicians, doctors, and sports figures, bad with money, by and large. Okay? Stereotypically. Mm-hmm. Not all, but stereotypically. So,
1: right.
0: Yeah, anyway, so don't listen to other people in the medical profession on what to do with money. It's a bad place to get advice. Get advice from them on orthopedics, but not on money.
2: How old are you?
1: 28, almost 29.
2: All right. Can I paint you a picture real quick? You at 34, you don't owe anybody any money. You're a board-certified orthopedic surgeon heading out into the world.
0: Making $600.
2: Making $500,000, and you get to keep 100% of it. Because you've got attendings that you've got supervisors who are still paying off their student loans, don't you?
1: Yeah.
2: Yes. Be one of them. Be 34 years old, making $500,000 to start before you end up buying your own practice a few years later, and keep 100% of your money based off decisions you decided to make at 29.
0: Yeah. So I would say sit down and map it out in detail. But 24 to 36 months, I'd be clear of this, and then we can talk about saving towards retirement and or saving towards anything else. And your military service is what's done this for you, where you're getting out with only 100. And now you're in a position to clear that because you've got some income from the military service and you've got a great residency, and obviously you're bright. So just apply a system to this, like you were prescribing this to a patient. You say, okay, either you do the physical therapy or you'll walk with a limp. You get your choice. So do the physical therapy, right? And that's what John and I are saying. Do the hard stuff now so that you can walk properly later.
2: And
0: to find a metaphor that fits.
2: No pun intended for the orthopedic
0: surgery.
2: Yeah,
0: it was pun totally intended.
2: But hey, I think that's the third call this hour, Dave. Whenever you get that first big paycheck, you cross that first big finish line, if you can hold tight, you set yourself up forever. And I've lived it. I get it. You cross that finish line, and it's like crossing mile one of a marathon, and you just want to be so happy that you ran a good 1 mile time. You got to keep running. And man, if I could tell anybody, whether you're just graduating from med school, heading to residency, just like that caller in the very first call we took, that young man who is, man, been down on his luck. He got a job making 65, which for him is $1 million. If you can just hang tight and consider future you at 5 years down the road, 10 years down the road, man, you can set yourself up forever.
0: Yeah. So the deeper you can cut, Kenneth, and the less you can live on, make a game out of it, you know, and say, all right, I'm gonna set this up for 24 months, and it'll be like holding your breath for 24 months. And then you can excel after that. You can start retirement. You can start a lot of stuff. Build your emergency fund up. You can do, you know, do a lot of stuff once you're clear of that. But if you tinker around with these student loans, people, you end up keeping them like you think they're a pet. And you look up 15 years later, and your student loan needs a shave. I mean, it's ridiculous, you know. So it's there's a problem. Alvaro is with us in Kansas City. Hey, Alvaro, what's up?
3: Hey, what's going on, Dave? Hey, John. I'm grateful for this call, and just want to say thank you for answering.
0: Well, thank you. How can we help?
3: Yeah, so this is where I'm at. I make 160. My wife makes 90. So 250 gross.
0: Wow.
3: We live on about half our take home after taxes, tithe, and 401k.
0: Wow.
3: So we save about $6K a month.
0: Wow.
3: Our house is worth $350 with $119 left on the mortgage at a 3.5 APY. And my previous plan was, let's just throw all the cash, be completely paid off by October next year, and then save up about $120 in 2 years to move into a new house.
0: Mm-hmm.
3: What's happened since then is that one street over, someone got shot and killed, and about a year and a half prior to this, there's been other shootings. So it's
0: in a $400,000 neighborhood, they're shooting up and down the street in Kansas City?
3: Yeah, it's a busy road, and so it's not the neighbors, thankfully, but it's just people randomly walking at night.
0: That's strange. Okay, because this doesn't sound like it's in the hood or something.
3: No.
0: All right.
3: Yeah, so...
0: So you don't want to live in a shooting gallery, so you're going to move, okay?
3: Yep. But the plan was first, you know, paid off, completely save up again. But now what I'm doing is I'm just saving for that next down payment. And we wanted to keep this home as a rental long term.
0: Well, not now. If you don't want to live there, why do you want to own it?
3: Right.
0: That's not an investment. I mean, you don't buy investments where the neighborhood's going down. They're shooting up and down the street. That's a great place to invest. No.
2: Yeah, The only thing holding you back, brother, is you have this fantasy that this was going to be a rental house.
0: Yeah.
2: If you can let that story go, you're free.
0: Sell it. Go buy your house, pay that house off, and then save up some money and go buy you a rental in a neighborhood that they don't shoot down the street.
3: Okay, so do you still think I should wait and pay it off, pay down my mortgage?
0: I thought you were unsafe and you were going to leave.
2: Yeah, I put a sale sign in the yard this weekend.
3: Okay.
2: If that's what you want to do.
0: I mean, is it unsafe or not?
3: Yeah, so that's a weird thing. I feel like there's been these pockets of unsafety, but it generally feels safe.
2: Are you married?
3: Yep.
2: Does your wife want to move?
3: With a one-year-old daughter. Eventually, yeah.
0: No, does she want to move because of this?
3: Yes.
0: Then okay. Move.
2: Move.
3: Okay.
2: Yeah.
0: Yeah.
2: I'm just telling you what I would do if I was in your situation.
0: Absolutely. I'd be out of there. But for the same reasons that you're not going to live there, you don't keep it as an investment. I don't buy investments where they shoot down the street. It's not like, no, that's not going to go up in value. You're not going to get great return and great quality renters. What kind of renter are you going to get where they shoot down the street? The cokehead, man. I mean, that's no. Thank you.

0: 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Normal's broke. 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
2: With SRN News, I'm Jason Walker. Federal prosecutors charging 15 people with impeding the Trump administration's immigration crackdown in Minnesota. It accuses them of coordinating efforts to block deportations as part of a conspiracy against the U.S. government. Authorities say the investigation focused on two different activist groups. The FBI and Secret Service stopping a plot to attack the UFC fight at the White House Sunday that was marking the 250th celebration and President Trump's 80th birthday. FBI Director Kash Patel says the agency foiled a potentially deadly plot involving drones loaded with explosives. Authorities in the Congo reporting the highest daily increase in ages now, 72. The death count stands at 181. SRN News.
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5: A better life with Dr. Sanjay Gupta.
6: They say consistency is key, but sometimes you just got to switch it up. A new study out of Harvard School of Public Health found that varying your exercise routine could add years to your life. What exercise someone did didn't matter much. What did matter was that all the exercises together worked all the muscle groups in their body. Now, an added benefit to changing things up is it can help you push through the plateau effect. That's when your body gets so efficient at doing something that you actually stop getting better at it. And we know from previous research that specializing in any one sport at a young age can make someone actually more prone to injury. And as experts we talk to point out, even elite athletes switch up things with their workouts, making sure to target strength, cardio, flexibility, balance, and doing that every single week. I'm Dr. Sanjay Gupta, helping you live a better life.
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0: 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Jessica is in Austin, Texas. Hi, Jessica.
22: How are you?
0: Better than I deserve. What's up in your world?
22: Yeah, so I have been married to my husband 16 years now. We have four kids. I'm contemplating if we should divorce or not. We are completely drowning in debt. Our mortgage is in forbearance. He hasn't filed taxes in 3 years. It's just like snowball one thing after the next, right? Like $48,000 in debt. I don't know what to do.
0: What do you make?
22: I make about $30,000 a year. I work at a school.
0: What does he make?
22: Well, he's been out of work since December, and he told me he was leaving in March to go out of state to work with some friends, and he really hasn't sent me anything.
23: Is he still gone?
22: Yes, he's still gone.
23: So if behavior is a language, has he told you through his actions, I'm leaving you?
22: Yeah, I mean, in March, we went to our marriage counseling session. We'd been going for 6 years, and after about 5 minutes of me talking, he ended up leaving and told me he was done.
23: And it sounds like he's followed through on that. He left you. He's left the house.
22: I agree, but then he flew home last week to see our kids for their birthdays and basically was like, I still love you. I don't want to get a divorce. But then he left again, and he's been gone for a week and a half now, and I've only heard from him once.
23: Yeah, I hate this for you. I think it's just it sounds to me, just as a neutral third-party guy, I'm just a dude on the radio, it seems really clear to me what's happened.
22: Right.
23: And being home for a couple of days or one day, seeing the kids, them being excited he got home, you seeing him kind of surprised. I can even go that with him that he liked the idea of that.
22: Right.
23: But his actions are not of a man who wants to be married and build a life with somebody. His actions are not of somebody who wants to be a present father.
0: Is he sending checks?
23: No, he didn't send any money.
22: No, he hasn't sent me.
23: Yeah, so I think it's metabolizing this awful, heartbreaking truth. He left you.
0: Do you have any idea what he makes?
23: Nothing, I don't
22: think. Well, right now he's not really making anything. He told me that he and some friends out of state wanted to start up their own company, and basically all the money that they've been making has been put back into the company. He said that he paid off a few bills in March. In May, but in reality, I paid like 90% of the bills in May, and I've paid at least a quarter of them for June, but I can't really afford to continue to pay anything else. Our mortgage is put into forbearance. We owe $15,000.
0: What's your home worth?
22: Well, it looks like we still owe $403,000. We bought it for $421,000, but
0: what's it worth
22: we
0: today?
22: We owe $15,000. The realtor came by and pretty much said because there's a ton of unfinished projects, he could probably sell it for $430,000. But okay. He said if we get all the projects done,
0: so you would basically get out of it even.
22: Yeah, but I. With having that realtor over, discovered that only his name is on the house.
0: I don't think that matters in Texas.
22: Yeah, I'm not sure.
23: Yeah, I think you're going to be okay on that.
0: Yeah. And you've been married 16 years. I think you have marital rights to that house.
23: Yeah. And let's back up a little bit. This is not a person of integrity, your husband. He hadn't paid taxes in 3 years. I promise you. He hasn't told you the truth about everything over the course of 16 years. Is that true?
22: Yes.
23: Okay, so I wouldn't believe him. Yeah, I wouldn't believe him if he suddenly started telling you he's got to reinvest all this money. Here's the truth. You'd have no idea where he is and what he's doing.
22: Exactly.
23: And so all you can deal with is you. The only person you can control right now is you. And right. I feel like you're attached to a weight that's pulling you underwater, and the weight occasionally says, I want to swim. But you're the one paying the price for that right now.
22: Yeah, I mean, we're completely trauma bonded. He got shot in 2022, and it completely shook our family.
23: I got that. I got that. But listen, be very careful. Be careful of what I would call therapy speak, internet speak, all that kind of stuff right now.
0: The bottom line is your husband's not been home, and he's not sending any money home for a long time. After he walked out of the marriage counselor's office and said, I'm done.
23: And you got four kids who are hungry.
0: That's real.
23: Yes.
22: Right.
0: That's not on TikTok. That's real.
23: That's real.
22: Right. Exactly. Right. Yeah.
23: And so the question before you is, forget the diagnostics, forget the trauma, but all that stuff. The question you got to ask yourself, and this is a hard one, what are you going to do now?
22: Well, that's what I'm calling you for. I can't afford to leave. I can barely afford to take care of me or the kids right now. I can barely afford gas to get myself to go to work right now.
0: You could live in a much cheaper place than that house.
22: Oh, I mean, I'm going to have to.
0: Yeah.
22: We owe $15,000 on it.
0: I know.
23: Yeah.
0: And somebody making the payments now, aren't they?
23: No, it's in forbearance.
0: No, forbearance is you make a payment and a half.
22: No, we haven't made any payment. We owe $15,000.
0: That's not forbearance. That's default.
23: Are you in foreclosure?
22: Well, no, the paperwork that I have, it says forbearance.
0: Okay, forbearance is when you're making your payment plus some to catch up on your back payments. You are not doing that.
22: Mm-mm.
0: You're not in forbearance. Okay?
22: Okay.
0: You're in default. How long has it been since y'all paid a payment?
22: March.
0: Okay, you're in default. You need to get this house on the market today. You're going to lose it.
22: Right.
0: And then you're going to get...
22: How do I do that when it's in his name? Because I had two realtors come over, and they both told me that all the projects need to be done. And
0: you're not going to do the projects. You don't have any money, and you don't have anybody to do the projects. So you need to put the house on the market, and you need to sell it now. And you need to call him and tell him that we're selling the house and that I'm having divorce papers filed on you.
23: That may be the only way you can get your name on there is through divorce settlement.
0: I'm not sure there's any money. I don't care. I don't know if you want your money and name on it.
22: Right.
0: It's not going to bring enough to cover the bills. And if it does, you know, we'll argue about it then. But
2: if she puts on the market and he says, I don't want to sell it from afar, can he do that if he's his only name on there?
0: That'll be up to her divorce attorney.
2: Right. Okay.
0: To convince him.
2: So yeah, you may have to get a decree.
0: He has four children. And by the way, there's child support due. And probably alimony. I don't know if they do alimony in Texas or not, but I know they do child support. And so child support doesn't care if you want to reinvest back into your company.
23: Yeah.
0: The law doesn't care. It says you have four children that need to be fed. That's what it says. And since March, that ain't cool.
23: Yeah.
0: That ain't cool.
2: And Jessica, can we
0: I hate this for you, man.
2: I hate this for you.
0: Yeah.
23: Golly.
0: Daddy needs to be feeding the babies. Time to do it, bud. So you don't get to go off and play with your friends in another land. Not how this works. You made babies, you get to feed them. That's how a functioning society works, and we that are functioning will make you do that, and we should. So yeah,
23: jeez.
2: I'm sorry, Jessica.
0: I'm sorry you're going through this. I think you're done, hon.

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2: Hey, what's up? 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Listen, I need everyone to put your phones down. Yes, put it down. 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

0: the rich get rich and the poor get poorer. Most of the time when you hear someone say that, they're trying to make the point that they are stuck and that all the opportunity is gone and capitalism has ruined their life. But if you actually think about that saying, you could ask yourself, okay, if that's true, why is it true? The rich get richer because the rich keep doing the stuff that got them rich. Rich people stuff, like live on less than you make, stay out of debt, be generous, be in agreement with your spouse. This is what rich people do. That's how they got rich, and they keep doing rich people stuff, and it makes them richer. Poor people, there's two reasons people are poor. One is, in America, anyway, in the United States of America, where poor people are some of the richest people in the world. But in America, there's two reasons people are poor. One is they're being oppressed, and some jerk, some predator, is taking advantage of them and holding them down. That is real. That happens all the time. And, in other words, if you drive down the poor end of town, you'll see payday lenders, tote-the-note car lots, rent-to-own, pawn shops. You don't see those in the rich end of town because they wouldn't stay in business because rich people don't do that stuff. That's poor people stuff. That's people taking advantage of poor people, right? The other reason poor people are poor is when I was poor. Actually, I was not poor. I was just broke. Mike Todd said that there's a difference between being poor and being broke. Poor is a state of mind. Broke is I'm just passing through. I ain't going to stay here. I'm going to do something to get out. I've been broke a couple times in my life. So when I started and then when I went broke. So if you do broke people stuff, you'll continue to be broke. If you do rich people stuff, you'll continue to be rich. Let me tell you, what if you're going to win at anything, what you have to do. You have to have a plan to win and execute on the plan. In money, that's called doing a budget. You lay out and you tell your money what to do because you want it to do something good instead of just pissing it away. Thank God it's Friday. Oh, God, it's Monday, said all the broke people. Just take it easy. And they mean it. Don't take it easy. Get up off your butt and kill something and drag it home. Have a plan. This is where the Every Dollar Budgeting app came from. It is the detailed plan that will help you execute the stuff we teach here if you want to do things on purpose, if you want to do rich people stuff. You can download it for free in the App Store or in Google Play. Mike is with us in Austin, Texas. Hey, Mike, what's up?
1: Hey, Dave, how are you?
0: Better than I deserve. How can I help?
1: Yeah, Dave, I'm considering retiring sometime in the next 6 months to a year.
0: Fun.
1: And I've spent some time, you know, learning to invest a way that worked for me. I made some mistakes early on. And this will be the first time that I've, instead of contributing and having that monthly income for my monthly cost of living expenses, that I'll actually, instead of contributing to retirement or to an investment account, that I'm actually going to be withdrawing from my cost of living. Mm-hmm. And I'm wanting to see if there's

0: you. Oh, man.
1: Yeah. Mike, I thought you were, after you set that up, I thought you were going to say you had about $30,000.
0: So what is that 7.8 in? Is that all in retirement accounts?
2: It's in 401k, it's in index funds, mm-hmm. and then some stocks, and then a couple years of cash.
0: Okay. All right. Very cool.
1: Good. When's the last time you did a cartwheel? Because if you haven't done one recently, you should start.
0: Way to go, man. How much of this did you inherit?
2: None.
0: Yeah, look at you. I'm so proud of you. Well done, sir. Well, you need to sit down with your financial advisor, I'm sure you have one, and ask them what the tax-efficient withdrawals are. The least efficient.
2: Right. That's my big question.
0: Yeah, the least efficient. How old are you?
2: 55.
0: Okay.
2: Yes, sir.
0: Well, you're not going to be able to touch your 401ks, as you know, until after 59 and a half, but you don't want to touch them anyway, because everything you're withdrawing there is going to be ordinary income, as you know. And if you've got some index funds that have appreciated, your withdrawals on that will be at capital gains rate. So that's pretty tax efficient. You probably have some stocks that you could begin to liquidate that the gains would be at capital gains rate because you've held them more than a year. And so capital gains rate, what's your income?
2: About 350.
0: Yeah. If you break that, I believe it used to be 400. I think it may be 450 now. Then you get into a 20% capital gain instead of a 15. But talk to your tax advisor, your financial advisor. But I think you're going to liquidate the non-401k stuff first. And you're not going to liquidate anything. You're probably just going to take the income off of it, the growth.
2: Yeah, I just want what I need to live on monthly.
0: Now, how much have you got, say, in index funds?
2: I would say about $4 million.
0: Okay. And so, you know, the market is already up just under 10% for the year on index funds, okay?
2: Right.
0: Which would be $400,000 so far this year, which is more than you need.
2: Right.
0: Okay. So you could live off of a portion of the income created from the index funds easily and have very minimal taxes on that. Now, having said that, I want you to also sit with your tax advisor and your financial advisor and begin a strategy to start moving some of the 401k money on a steady stream into Roth and pay taxes on it now.
2: Okay.
0: Because how much is in 401k again?
2: About $3 million.
0: Okay. So that's going to roughly, if it's in good mutual funds, it's going to double about every 7 years.
2: Right.
0: So when you're 62, that's $6 million. When you're 69, that's $12 million. And all of that is taxable at ordinary income.
2: Right.
0: And taxable to your kids at ordinary income. It sucks. Mm. And you've got required minimum distributions at 73, 72 and a half.
2: That's right.
0: Okay, RMDs.
2: Right.
0: So because of that, I'm 66, or getting ready to be. I have years ago moved everything into Roth and went ahead and paid taxes on it before it doubled. So all the doubling has zero taxes.
2: Yeah, that's great.
0: The inheritance has zero taxes.
2: That's great. Okay.
0: Because Roth is inherited tax as well. So and I don't have RMDs.
2: Right.
0: Because it's in Roth. Wow. So I want you to begin to move that $3 million at a steady pace and pay some taxes to do it to Roth. Because before it doubles and triples and quadruples, I want it to be in tax-free growth, and all that doubling and quadrupling and so forth will be. Dadgum, son!
1: Okay, so if I'm Mike,
0: 7.8.
1: I think I would cash out stocks today and pay it all in one lump sum now if I could. Would that be dumb?
0: No, it would not be dumb. Depending on...
1: I guess the capital gains might kill me on the tax sale.
0: He's already making 400, so... Yeah, probably not be dumb, because you're probably maxed out on taxes either way. Your RMDs are going to max you out on taxes. So, yeah.
1: That'd be one painful check to write.
0: These numbers are so big that it changes the equations. Yeah, very cool. Yeah, I think you might be right, John. But I change everything to Roth instantaneously every time I get anything that's not Roth. And so I just go ahead and pay the taxes right then.
1: Yeah.
0: And so... There's a case to be made to move the whole $3 million this year to Roth.
1: And just bite that bullet. It's one ugly tax payment, and you'll never make one again.
0: On that.

0: on that money.
1: Yeah, if you keep putting money in 401k, you got to change that to Roth as well and go with that. Your match is never in Roth, and so you got to convert it to Roth at the end of the year every year. That's what I do. But yeah. Whew. Wow.
0: Well done, brother.

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1: Today's question comes from Sierra in Mississippi. Sierra writes, I've been engaged for 3 years, but after finding out last weekend that my fiance cheated on me, I called off the wedding. He had talked me into financing our $8,000 wedding rings and now refuses to help pay them off. The debt is in my name. Would it be smart to get another loan to pay off these rings if the current interest is really high? I have 4 kids to support, so every cent that comes into my account matters. I just want to move forward. How do I do it? Yeesh. Honestly, Sierra, here's what I would do. You did a big, hard, scary thing by saying I'm worth more getting married to somebody who's not going to cheat on me. So I'm not doing this.
0: Good for you.
1: Good. Yeah, exactly. Good for you.
0: Smart girl.
1: The next sentence, he talked me into financing our $8,000 wedding rings. I would stop right there, and I'd reframe this as I chose to finance our $8,000 wedding rings. Take full ownership of every action you took. And then that reframes this whole thing. I made a big decision that I'm worth more than this, and that big decision also came with a financial cost because I chose to finance expensive wedding rings. And I'm going to be in charge of dealing with what comes next. And I get, man, you got 4 kids. It's just brutal. It's brutal. But getting another loan to cover up another, it's just, you're just going to compound this issue. I would.
0: Number one, we're going to sell the rings.
1: Sell the rings and then pay the difference. That's what I would do.
0: Yeah, sell the rings and pay the difference as fast as you can.
1: Yeah.
0: Now, there's two other things I'd add to it. Number one, I don't know how long you've had the rings. We don't know that in this particular email. I'd swing back by that jewelry store, ask for the manager, the owner, if it's a local store, and tell them your story. And say, I have 4 children. The guy's a bum. He cheated on me. And you don't owe me anything, but would you help me? Mercy. Would you give me some credit, buy them back? Will you help me get out of this mess? Can I put them in here on consignment and get the most for them at a retail setting versus pawning them? You know, help me. And don't come in there acting like the jewelry store did something wrong. They didn't. They did what jewelry stores do. They sold you rings and you financed them, and that's them. That's on you. But just ask the owner or the manager for some mercy, some help. I think you'll find yourself a listening ear because they sell wedding rings, and they might sell you another one someday. And if they take care of you, guess who's going to hear about it? Everyone you know. You're going to say nice things about those people, and you would, and you should. That's thing number one. Thing number two is, I don't know what all is going on here. But I'm pretty pissed at this guy right this second. Mm-hmm. And so I would, let's just pretend. I'm going to make something up, okay? She has 4 kids. These aren't a couple of 18-year-olds, okay? So I'm going to pretend he has some money. Mm. And he's a jerk and won't pay his part of the rings. I'm going to pretend that for a second. And so then I'm going to ask a family friend that's an attorney to contact him and let him know that we're going to sue him for breach of contract because he breached our marriage contract when he cheated on me, and the settlement is $8,000. I'm just going to mess with him just for the fun of it. I'm not really going to do it, but I'm actually going to make him think I'm going to do it just to have some fun here. But now, if he's a broke jerk and he's just out digging ditches or whatever, leave him alone. It's not worth the trouble. But I'm just going to pretend that he has a big old pile of money. He's driving a fancy car, and he don't want the hassle of Sierra being all up in his business. So between those two things, maybe we can add a little edge to this and get you out of these rings. Wow. One I go for mercy, the other one I go for the throat.
1: Go for blood.
0: Please give me mercy. I'm going to kill you, by the way.
1: I want to harp on this line. I just want to move forward, but how do I do it?
0: That's good.
1: Take action.
0: That's good. Take action.
1: Take action.
0: Don't sit and look at the rings. Don't keep them in your house.
1: Quit.
0: Get rid of them.
1: Don't use his name in your house anymore.
0: And lay out a game plan. Yeah. And if you do this attorney thing, I'm half joking, I'm half not, but if you did something like that, make it real quick and it's over and it's in the rearview mirror. Just see if we can get him to write a check, just for the fun of it. Because he actually morally, ethically, does owe this back, because he's the one that breached the contract, actually, if you really want to be technical about it. So I'm talking about the law. I'm talking about ethics.
1: Well, do you have a contract if you shake hands on a
0: – That's a contract.
1: On a
0: – Not worth the paper it's written
1: engagement.
0: On. Engagement.
1: Yeah. Yeah,
0: it's
1: not a worth
0: contract.
1: A lot.
0: It is a contract. You made a promise. And based on that promise, there was a financial transaction.
1: Yeah.
0: And so there's damages. And I'm not an attorney. I'm just going to have some fun
1: they
0: with
1: just
0: it.
1: Just happened to be $8,000.
0: I'm going to make a legal case out of it, even if there's not one.
1: I would say move forward and
0: leave it alone.
1: Don't say his name again in your house. That means I'm going to own that I sign my name to.
0: Yeah. Quick as you can.
1: This financing.
0: Quick
1: deal.
0: As you can, move on past this. Your heart's broken.
1: I do love the idea of going back and looking the jewel in the eye. They may tell you to leave. What's the worst case scenario? You're going to get back in your car in the same situation. You're not out anything. But man, that's it's worth. Asking for mercy. That's cool.
0: Kirsten is in Orlando. Hi, Kirsten. How are you?
2: Hi, Gabe. I'm good. How are you guys?
0: Better than we deserve. What's up?
2: Okay, so I just have some little questions. Me and my husband opened up a company about 3 years ago now. It has flourished into something we never expected it to, kind of, just dreamed of it to. I just want to know if I'm doing the right thing by paying him what we need, because we do have credit card debt and stuff, car loans, excavator loan, that kind of things, house loan. So I'm just trying to figure out if I'm.
0: Yeah, because everybody has an excavator loan. What in the world?
2: I know.
0: I'm guessing you got in the dirt moving business, right?
2: We own a natural gas and propane company, so we install the gas lines for generators, cook stoves, water heaters. That
0: so
2: kind
0: you
2: of
0: bought
2: thing.
0: A backhoe,
2: so,
0: yeah, an excavator,
2: of,
0: yeah. Okay, what'd you pay for the excavator to dig a $400 ditch?
2: We paid about $37,000 for it. We financed
0: a lot
2: it,
0: of ditches.
2: Yes, we did it when we first opened up the company. Because to put some of these tanks in the ground, he can't hand dig them. So,
0: no, but you could rent one.
2: Yes, but it was we were spending about $10,000 a month renting one.
0: No, you weren't.
1: $10,000?
2: It was about $600 a day.
0: If you were spending $10,000 a month, why didn't you just pay cash in 3 months?
2: Because we didn't know what to do with the money.
0: But you still didn't know. Okay. So what is the what's the profits on your propane tank business?
2: So profit was close to $100,000 last year.
0: Okay. And, that's what you paid taxes on. That was the profit.
2: Yes.
0: And that was before or after you paid your husband a salary for running the business?
2: After.
0: What does he get paid?
2: We pay him about $1,500 a week.
0: Okay. So another $72,000. So, include your household income from this business would be $172,000.
2: Yes.
0: And how much debt do you have?
2: We have quite a bit. We were young and dumb. We had credit cards. This week alone, we paid about $6,500 just in credit card debt.
0: Mm-hmm.
2: Just from the cash savings we've had over the years, just stuffing it away. We still have a remaining amount.
0: I'll tell you what, hang on. I'm going to have to get the rest of this story because I got right down in the middle of it and I can't get to the end of it in the next 20 seconds.

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0: 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Now, total, not counting your home, Kirsten, what kind of debt do you have and how much is it?
1: So we owe $57,000 on my car.
0: Mm-hmm.
1: We owe $26,932 on the excavator, mm-hmm. and about $7,000 left in credit card.
0: Okay. And what kind of, why do we have a $60,000 car?
1: So my car's transmission was going out, and I've always dreamed of having like a bigger SUV because I'm a sports mom. So my husband bought me a 2024 Ford Expedition Max.
0: Okay. Okay, you need to say that sentence a different way. All right. We bought a car that was super expensive.
1: Yes, we did.
0: Not my husband bought me. You guys made this decision together.
1: No, we did.
0: And you and I dreamed of putting myself into a nightmarish car debt. Okay? No, there was nothing in this that makes it okay, but you, no one forced you to do this. So, anyway, and you paid off $6,500 out of savings. But if you've got $172,000 coming in, what did you guys used to make before you started this business?
1: He worked full time. I've always been a stay-at-home mom. Our kids are 5 and 8.
0: What did you used to make before you started this business?
1: He made around about the same, between 60 to 70.
0: Well, no, now you make 172. So it's not the same.
1: Yes, okay. If you pull from the business. That's one
0: of
1: thing.
0: Of course
1: we
0: pull from the business.
1: Doing.
0: We're broke and we bought a car we can't afford. And we're in debt. Of course we're pulling from the business. So what you do, does the business have any debt that you failed to mention?
1: No.
0: Okay, so just the excavator, that's it. That was the only thing you bought for the business on debt.
1: Yes.
0: Okay, good, good. Okay, so what I would do if I was in your situation is you have no, the business is able to run off of cash flow and run the budget and able to buy the things it needs to buy, and it still nets you guys $172. So you're going to pay taxes on $172 because you got $72 set up as your income, and then you got $100 in profit. Both of those are taxable events in any given calendar year that occurs. So I'm going to bring most, if not all, of that home, and I'm going to pay off this debt this year, live on the $72 and be debt-free. If you're unwilling to do that for some reason, then you need to sell this stupid car.
1: Okay.
0: The car is not stupid. The debt on it was stupid. You bought a car that was completely outside the picture. And the next time the business needs a piece of equipment, it needs to save up out of profits and pay cash for the equipment.
1: Yes.
0: Okay. So the number of times I have seen people in the construction world buy equipment that they can't afford because they act like the rental fees are killing them. And if the rental fees were literally $10,000 a month, that's $120,000 a year in rental fees. I don't believe you. I think your numbers are wrong. I'm positive your numbers are wrong. But it doesn't cost $10,000 a month to rent a backhoe from Rental Place because you don't need it every day, all day long. You need it for a few hours to dig the ditch, dig the hole, and then you drop it back off at Sunbelt or whoever you're renting it from. And that's what people in the construction business do all the time instead of buying $60,000 backhoes.
2: And even if it did, Dave, what is the hesitancy of a small business owner? Like, let's say, for instance, it was $10,000 a month, and they bought a $37,000 backhoe. Why wouldn't you, as a small business, we went into debt, bought this depreciating asset, we're going to hold off for 4 months and just, with the money we would have spent anyway, and just pay the sucker off.
0: In 4 months.
2: In 4 months.
0: Yeah.
2: I talk to small business owners all the time. What is that hesitancy to pull the money out of the business?
0: Yeah, I don't know. I don't know. The idea that you have to pull it out because it's taxable. So it's technically out of the business. If it's an LLC or a sub S, which it should be, it's 100% taxable. And so it's out, even if it's sitting in the business account. Ramsey, my money here. If I make a profit here, just because I leave it in the Ramsey account doesn't help me. I still got to pay taxes on it.
2: Right.
0: The federal government still comes and takes a chunk of my butt. And so, I didn't really leave it in the business. It's just after taxes, there's some money still sitting here, but it could be sitting at home. It can be sitting here.
2: Right.
0: It doesn't matter. The only reason
2: especially
0: I would leave it sitting here is if I'm getting ready to spend it on something inside the business.
2: Or if you have a retained earnings account or something. But,
0: exactly.
2: But even there, like if my business has that kind of debt on it, it seems like I just pay it off.
0: You would clear it in 4 months at least, because if the rental fees were really $10,000, you should have been able to put $10,000 increased cash flow right on that thing and been done with it in 4 months.
2: Instantly, yeah.
0: Yeah. And you got to have that kind of discipline on these equipment purchase decisions, because they'll catch up with you. There's two things that kill small business startups like this, and they're doing great. Congratulations, Kirsten. I'm happy y'all are doing so good, and that's exactly what I'd do. I'd live on 72, I'd pull 100 out of there, and I'd be debt-free in a year. Simple as that. And the next time you get ready to buy a car, you pay for it or you don't buy it. Next time you get ready to buy equipment, you pay for it or you don't buy it. Just live your life that way, and you'll have a lot simpler, a lot cleaner life. Now, then back to the other thing. The things that kill small businesses is, the one thing that kills them is cash flow, because they don't keep up with their taxes, they don't keep their books, they don't do their quarterly estimates, and then they get in debt. It's the second thing. And both of those cause cash flow problems. Number one reason for small business failure is cash flow problems. Translation, tax problem, not paid, and debt problem. So 76% of the small businesses in America are carrying credit card debt on the business. They used a stupid MasterCard to do a business finance. Mm-hmm. I mean, this is insane.
2: At 30-something percent. Yeah.
0: So, and then wonder why I have cash flow problems, okay? Now, she didn't do that, or they may have, but they just paid off the $6,000 the other day. But I don't know if that's business or personal. But so you got to stay out of debt. Then the second thing that kills small businesses is what's killing her. It grows so fast that you don't keep your accounting systems in place and your other processes and systems in place, they don't keep up. You're still running it in the mentality of out of my back pocket.
2: Mm.
0: And that's what causes people to leave $100,000 laying there, because they don't know what to do.
2: But the federal government doesn't
0: care.
2: They've taxed that 100 and that 72 the same.
0: Exactly.
2: They've got their piece of it. So
0: exactly.
2: If you want to keep a piece of it in that account or this in this account, they don't care.
0: Exactly.
2: It's y'all just choosing to carry debt at your house and leave that money there.
0: Exactly. Might as well take it at home.
2: Pay
0: your taxes and clear it off. But so success is the second thing. Rapid success, hockey stick growth up and to the right, that crashes businesses because they don't get quality people on their team and they don't put systems and accounting systems and overall systems and processes in place that keep you from doing this. Something like retained earnings, something like keeping up with your taxes and all those kinds of things. You've got to keep up with that, and because you're just making money so fast, mm-hmm. and you've never seen that kind of money. Your eyes are kind of wide. You're in the street going, whoa, don't hit me with a car, And it's like, wow, I can't, how can I mess this up? We got a warehouse full of cash back here. We're just stacking Benjamins, mm-hmm. right? But you can't out-earn bad processes
2: right.
0: and bad accounting. It'll catch up with you.
2: Well, and I've known some guys who got into construction who scratched and clawed for so long, and then when it hits, they can't say no to anything.
0: Yep.
2: Because they still live 5 years ago when they had to say yes to every job, and then they get way overextended.
0: Get over your skis.
2: Yeah.
0: Get over your skis big time. That's what happens. And so, yeah, you guys got to catch up with that. It sounds like you got a good business. It sounds like you're hard workers. It sounds like you're doing a good thing. But that's a couple of things. Don't be buying anything else unless you pay for it. Get this stuff paid off, and then get your systems caught up and really understand where you are with your taxes so that you don't get burnt.

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3: With SRN News, I'm Jason Walker. Federal prosecutors charging 15 people with impeding the Trump administration's immigration crackdown in Minnesota. It accuses them of coordinating efforts to block deportations as part of a conspiracy against the U.S. government. Authorities say the investigation focused on two different activist groups, the FBI and Secret Service, stopping a plot to attack the UFC fight at the White House Sunday that was marking the 250th celebration and President Trump's 80th birthday. FBI Director Kash Patel says the agency foiled a potentially deadly plot involving drones loaded with explosives. Authorities in the Congo reporting the highest daily increase in ages now, 72. The death count stands at 181. SRN News.
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7: 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With the NBA draft just a week away, the drama has already begun for one of the deepest drafts in recent years. Kansas Jayhawk Darren Peterson has already met with the Washington Wizards, who have the first overall pick, but does not plan to meet with any other teams, according to reports. Reports also say not meeting with the Utah Jazz, who have the second pick, would not preclude them from selecting Darren Peterson. I'm Adam Abdallah.
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15: All right, breaking news. The FBI director just announced officials stopped a threat to the UFC event just held at the White House. We're getting new details on this. Overnight, a dramatic rescue, a person clinging to a tree. You can see highlighted right there as floodwaters rush in.
16: Better. As floodwaters rush in, you have to look out for those because they're quite bad. But they're not as bad as Democrats, though, are they? Because, you know, water is not a terrorist organization. Whereas the Democratic Party, which, as you well know, is not Democratic at all. We have an extraordinary story that we're learning of this morning with the rise of the sun in the east. Turns out the Democrats had formed a little militia and were planning on attacking the White House a couple of nights ago with the big fights going on there. On Sunday night, the night before last, I told you about it yesterday, watching it out our windows with the spotlights rising from it and the fireworks. And turns out the FBI had broken up a big plot, a terror threat. And it was kind of funny because this morning we didn't know a lot of the details. We've learned some more details in the last hour or two. And that's when we learned of this, about 2 hours ago. And it turns out it's not Iran, it's not Al-Qaeda, it's not ISIS, it's not Vladimir Putin. Apparently it's not Trendaragua. President Trump knocked off the leader of Trendaragua in Venezuela over the weekend. Because I was on vacation last week. It's all a blur to me. I dialed it down a little bit. But it turns out it's the Democrat Party. They were planning on attacking the UFC fights on the South Lawn of the White House, the 250th anniversary of America, more than 1,000 military people there as guests, not as, you know, military, but just to be there for the fights for fun. And the Democrat Party, and we got to call this what it is, it's the Democrat Party, plotted a terror attack on an epic scale, the likes of which I believe we've never seen in the history of the United States of America if the Democrats had pulled it off. They had explosive drones, and they'd been plotting for some time now, and they're online, and there are dozens of them, and at least, maybe even more, five have been arrested so far, the FBI breaking up the plot. It was also President Trump's 80th birthday on Sunday, you may remember. And the Democrats planned mass murder for political reasons, for, you know, they call it revenge, but because they're mentally ill and violently criminally insane, and they're, I think, might be millions of them. This is, forget about insurrection, this is civil war by the Democrat Party attacking, violently attacking it up. There were protesters at Capitol Hill, that some of whom were waved into the building by U.S. Capitol Police, and the Democrats say it was the end of democracy. Now, these Nazi fascist pig dogs, they call them pig dogs. It's the old German thing, you know, your Schweinhund and all that. But the FBI broke this up. What they were planning on doing is pretty extraordinary, I've got to say. Explosives packed into drones, and the drones would be flown into nearby buildings to create massive explosions and kill people. And then when the panic ensued and people would flee, they had planned on positioning teams of snipers to massacre people. You know, like when Jason Aldean was playing in Las Vegas years ago, and a Democrat massacred from a hotel window, a hotel casino window in Las Vegas, and slaughtered scores of people because he didn't like country music or something. The FBI never cracked the code on that one. I never bought that. But the explosive-packed drones, and then creating panic, and the crowd of thousands would flee, and they would set up teams of snipers to massacre people because Trump derangement syndrome. And when we first heard about it this morning, and the initial discussions, there was some, even Jonathan Turley, the great attorney and commentator Jonathan Turley, was talking about it. And so, well, listen, you know, for 4 years, the Biden administration left our border wide open, our southern border wide open, and untold horrors flowed in across our southern border. And the Democrats figured, hey, what's the worst that could happen? Kill a million Americans or something, and the Democrats would be fine with that. They murder a million babies a year. What do they care about a million grown-ups? So packed the drones with explosive devices, then teams of snipers. And what were their targets? Because when Jonathan Turley was talking about, he's a very intelligent man. And he said, well, listen, there, you know, could be we left ourselves vulnerable to terror threats, and it could be ISIS flowing in across our southern border. Who knows? It could be Tren de Aragua seeking revenge for their leader being knocked off by President Trump and all that good stuff. But no, here's what we learned. We learned that this mass murder terror plot involving 12 FBI field offices, the first arrest, where was it, in Cincinnati, pretty amazing stuff. But they were onto this plot on June 10th. That's when they learned of it. And the first arrest was in Cincinnati, Ohio. They were planning on gathering then in Fredericksburg, in Virginia, and then attacking the White House with a small army of people, dozens of people. Amazing stuff. Multi-stage attack. And according to reports, Fox News has a report online, the FBI is revealing that they got a hold of an iPhone of one of the conspirators, and it shows 23 users in this loop. So that's not quite two dozen, but there may be more involved outside of these 23 on Signal users, 23 of them, right? So we've got that going with the explosives-laden drones, and then in the panic, their sniper teams would be massacring people with rifles. And who did they want to attack, Michael? This is because, you know, were they jihadis? Were they ISIS? Were they Al Qaeda? Were they sent by Iran? people that were flowed in across our southern border because the Democrats waved in every criminal and every terrorist in the world to murder Americans, and they did it knowingly because they're mentally ill and violently criminally insane. But here's who they wanted to attack, and they wouldn't find them there, but never mind that. They're not smart people. They're just violently criminally insane terrorists and Democrat Party voters, Obama voters and Kamala Harris voters and Hillary Clinton voters, you know, Democrats. Who did they want to attack, though, Michael? They wanted to attack and kill, listen to this, billionaires. There would be no billion. I don't think there were any billionaires there to attack and kill. Capitalist elites. All right, so now they're communists. Now they're Democrat Party leftists, capitalists. So they're attacking capitalism, and they say billionaires, so successful people, because they're anti-success and they're unsuccessful themselves and bitter and resentful about people that are successful. So they, naturally being leftist, want to murder them because this is what the Democrat Party teaches on college campuses and in high schools. Now they're trying down to the first grade, along with transgenderism and, you know, cross-dressing, street hookers, twerking in front of your first grade class, because the Democrats, they wanted to kill billionaires, capitalist elites, because success must be destroyed so that the fascists, and they are the communist fascists, they want to take over. But wait, there's more. They wanted to kill politicians who have been supported by APAC, the Jews. So here it is again, the Jews for controlling the weather and all that stuff. The Democrat Party is a criminal enterprise and needs to be dissolved as a political party in the United States. The Democrat Party, and I mean at the highest level of elected Democrat Party officialdom, they are inciting this civil war. And make no mistake, this is a terror attack that they've plotted, and it is civil war. These people are, January 6th on Capitol Hill, insurrection, my rumpus. It was a mostly peaceful protest up the yin-yang. A couple of windows got broken, and Nancy Pelosi's nuclear device was taken or something. Pretty amazing stuff. But here's this communist, fascist, totalitarian, violent, criminally insane, suicide attackers, too, by the way. All these people have to be willing to die, and the Democrats have, a lot of their people have launched suicide attacks and died in the attacks, from shooting Donald Trump in the ear in Butler, Pennsylvania, nearly killing him and starting a civil war then, to honestly suicide attack on Steve Scalise, killing him, trying to wipe out the entire Republican baseball team, elected members of Congress, baseball team. That was a suicide attack, wanted to murder all those people. They've been self-immolating at Jewish sites like the Israeli embassy, not far from me now. Here in Washington, D.C., the Israeli consulate, in Atlanta, Georgia, self-immolating outside of Donald Trump's trial in New York, which was a communist Joseph Stalin, Leventi Beria kind of show me the man and I'll show you the crime show trial by the radical left. And here they are now. They were planning on killing how many? Certainly hundreds. And the Democrat Party. Now the FBI, God bless the FBI, 12 FBI field offices involved in the operation. 5 have been arrested so far, but we know of, according to reports, 23 on a Signal chat, according to one iPhone that the FBI has. Quite amazing stuff. Explosive-packed drones, snipers surrounding the crowd, create panic, start gunning people down. Then, ipso facto, you got civil war in the United States because they wanted to kill billionaires and capitalist elites and, of course, people that are supported by APAC, the American-Israeli Political Action Committee, and got to kill them because, you know, that burning yourself alive at the Israeli embassy is not enough. You have to kill the elected officials that have received support from the American-Israeli Political Action Committee. And this is today's news from the FBI. I gotta tell you guys, the Democrat Party is really out of control, And this is all, these are all their talking points. You know, the billionaires, the capitalist elites. This is what communists did. This is what Pol Pot was doing. The Democrat Party is closer on the political spectrum to Pol Pot than they are to John F. Kennedy. I think they may today be closer to Pol Pot, you know, the Cambodian mass murdering communist, murdered millions in the name of free health care. I think it was free health care, and had to get rid of the capitalist elites. There were no billionaires to murder, but if there were any millionaires, they murdered them too. And, of course, the Democrat Party with AIPAC, because Israel bad and Iran good. The Democrat Party is a suicidal death cult, virulently anti-American. Speaking of which, I didn't even get to the polls yesterday, how the Democrats hate America. A new poll, and Republicans are still proud to be American, but Democrats would rather self-immolate at a synagogue than say that they're on the side of the United States of America. Isn't that amazing? Now, I've also got to say, I sent out a couple of texts this morning about the number of sirens around the city of Washington, and in particular my area, Northwest Washington, D.C. This morning, the number of sirens around my house, and I could hear downtown as well, number of police and ambulance, you know, emergency vehicles racing around the city. Really unusual this morning, quite unusual. And I mentioned it to my best girl. I was, you know, listening to these sirens, and an extraordinary number of sirens this morning. And then I texted my work pals on the work pal thread here, said, you guys hearing all these sirens? And they're in soundproof studios and things. But I could hear it from where I was. And so what is that? What is that? And then Michael Shelton, I checked in with Michael Shelton, one of our great people at WMAL in Washington, the mothership. And he said, oh, yeah, a couple blocks from the radio station, police shot and killed one person dead after police shooting on Wisconsin Avenue in Northwest D.C. on Tuesday morning. D.C. police said that the 3600 block through the 4000 block has been shut down. And where are we, Michael? At like the 4200 block, about two blocks away from that zone that shut down. Isn't that great? Now, the Metro Transit, they have their own police department, too, also posted that they're helping with the investigation. The Channel 7 news crews have seen Secret Service officers on the scene as well. Now, why would Secret Service officers be on the scene of a shooting on a bus in Washington, D.C.? Kind of interesting. And I've got to say, I saw emergency vehicles racing there. I saw at least one black SUV, an armored black SUV, racing to the scene. That could be Secret Service, could be other official protection. But it was racing to the scene, lights and sirens, which you don't normally see. Police have not said what led up to the shooting or whether any officers were hurt, huh? So that's going on, and that is close to the radio station and close to home as well. And welcome to D.C. So I've got updates for you on all the crazy Democrat, their terror plot. And it would have been the biggest terror attack in U.S. history, an attack on the White House. Oh, yeah, I forgot to mention. Then they were planning on attacking the White House gate and storming the White House and armed snipers, exploding drones, and it's 100% the Democrat Party. They want to get capitalists and billionaires and people that work with AIPAC, because the Jews. And in the meantime, they call everyone Nazis. No sense of irony, these people.
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11: Tag, wait till you hear CNN talking about it. What are they? They're saying that, oh, people were discussing, is what they, it's a terror plot, and there have been FBI arrests and 12 FBI field officers, and CNN is downplaying it. They're naturally, they're because they're a Democrat Party front group, and it's a Democrat terrorist organization. And honestly, I think at some point soon we're going to have to identify the Democrat Party itself as a terrorist organization. And this was a planned, now CNN says discussed. Well, they were discussing. They were having a discussion about exploding drones, laden with explosives, and sniper teams. And on CNN, they say that people were discussing, and they were talking about using drones and gunmen, but not sniper teams. They're not saying sniper teams, as the FBI is saying. And they're not saying exploding drones. They're just saying drones without the word exploding, because they're protecting the filthy, violent, corrupt, terrorist Democrat Party with their suicidal death cult lunatics. We should really just have a giant Jonestown down in the mall in Washington. I would go there and hand out Kool-Aid. I don't really want to, but I'd like to be helpful. So let me know what's going on, and I'll show up. Remarkable stuff.

0: Man, oh man, oh man. Yeah, and here we are in Washington, D.C., and the police shot to death a man on a city bus this morning, not long ago, not far from the radio station. And Secret Service on hand. Now, that sounds weird to people, and it should. On the other hand, on Wisconsin Avenue there, for example, the Israeli embassy, the Secret Service provides physical security to embassies and the uniform division of the Secret Service with police cars, marked police cars, provide that security. I'll update you more on all of it coming up.
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2: With another ARN News update, I'm Leah Brandon. Alabama voters heading to the polls today for the primary runoff election. There are hotly contested Republican runoffs for U.S. Senate, Lieutenant Governor, Attorney General, Ag Commissioner, and Public Service Commissioner. Jefferson County Board of Registrars Chairman Barry Stevenson reminding voters crossover voting is not allowed.
3: If you voted in the Democrat Party on May 19th, you cannot vote in the Republican runoff. And also, if you voted in the Republican primary in May, you cannot vote in the Democrat runoff.
2: Alabama baseball season has come to an end. The Crimson Tide has been bounced from the College World Series after being blown out by Texas 14-2 in Omaha. Troy baseball hopes to recover after being robbed at the College World Series. A police report says thieves stole cameras and lenses valued at $35,000 from the team bus. The Trojans take on West Virginia in an elimination game today in Omaha. I'm Leah Brandon. And you're up to date around the world, around your state. This is the Alabama Radio Network.
4: 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Researchers at Rice University in Texas may have found a way to speed the healing process for wounds, developing a high-tech living bandage. It's a cell-based patch that works around the clock to continuously deliver healing proteins to wounds. They did lab tests on pigs and rodents and say the patch worked, confirming its success by analyzing the genetic material of the cells and finding that the bandage activated the processes needed for tissue repair. The leader of laboratory development says, by maintaining a consistent presence of these signaling molecules at the wound site, we can more effectively engage the body's natural healing response. The bandages can also be customizable to adapt to what each individual patient needs. They did say they'll need more research to see how the technology will apply to humans. The study is published in the journal Nature Biomedical Engineering. 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
5: I'm Jessica Ettinger, CNBC. A record-setting day on Wall Street today for the Dow, closing at a fresh record high above 52,000 for the first time. It was a mixed day, though, for the major averages. Bond yields were lower, U.S. crude oil pulling back, investors are hopeful that the war with Iran is closer to being over. The Dow rose 328 points today. JP Morgan Chase shares led it higher. They were up more than 3%. The S&P 500 index was in the red, down about 0.5%, and the NASDAQ down 307 points. That was a little more than 1%. The chipmaker shares pulled back. AMD down 7%. Micron, which hit a record high today before pulling back, it was down 6%. Intel down 8% this afternoon. President Trump saying the Strait of Hormuz will be open Friday. Jessica Ettinger, CNBC.
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13: Oh. 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
11: Causing a scene, needs to be ejected from the game after that. 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
0: Chris Plant here on WTLS, score 94 and fun 101. Ah, yes. So many crazy Democrats in the world, and Barack Obama is one of them. His middle name is Hussein. Did you know that? His middle name is Hussein. That's insane. Hussein. Insane. Amazing stuff. Yeah, let me start with you on the Fox News story that broke this morning. FBI disrupts alleged explosive drone plot targeting White House UFC event, officials say. Signal chats allegedly revealed 23 people discussing pre-operational activity. It's pre-operational activity. It's activity, and it's pre-operational. They haven't started murdering yet. The FBI and its law enforcement partners disrupted an alleged plot targeting this weekend's UFC Ultimate Fighting Freedom 250 event in Washington, D.C. You should really say at the White House, because it was on the south lawn of the White House. And the attack would be on the White House. And that's different than just Washington, D.C. Officials told Fox News Digital, five people were in custody. They're all Democrats, and they're all violently, criminally insane, and mentally ill. They're SMIDs, severely mentally ill Democrats. Five people were in custody as of Monday, and investigators identified 23 people as part of a potential network of plotters. They're plotters, don't you know? The alleged plan involved using explosive-laden drones to hit buildings near the event. The White House is the closest building. Force a mass evacuation, meaning forcing mass hysteria with the explosions and the drones crashing into buildings like a Hollywood movie, and steer crowds toward a pre-staged sniper team. A second wave was then allegedly planned to storm the White House gate, according to officials. The FBI first learned of the threat on June 10th, and it's now June 16th, so less than a week ago, and worked with partners. They have partners. I don't think that's a sexual thing, though. To secure probable cause for an arrest in Cincinnati, where one suspect was taken into custody, and the Democrats want to run him for Congress. The U.S. Secret Service said it worked closely with FBI during the investigation. In the days leading up to this weekend, our special agents, mission support personnel, and technical security teams worked around the clock to identify those responsible and hold them accountable, the Secret Service Director Sean Curran said in a statement. Equally important to our protective mission is ensuring accountability through the justice system. To that end, our formal comments regarding the specifics of this case will be made through court filings. That means that's all we're going to say about it for now. Investigators later uncovered Signal chats, a social media platform, in which multiple people allegedly discussed attacking the UFC event. It's Trump derangement syndrome and hatred of everybody who's not a communist. An initial review of one of the suspects' iPhones identified at least 23 Signal users. That's a militia, all right, and these fascist communist fascist militia, people attacking the White House and murdering as many as they could, dozens of them. And if you're attacking the White House, it's a suicide attack. If you've got drones and then sniper teams and you're going to attack, physically attack the White House, you're all going to be gunned down. And that means that it's a mass suicide. It's a Jonestown suicide attack with at least 23 Democrats involved in this terrorism, because the Democrat Party has brainwashed them and indoctrinated them, and they have Trump derangement syndrome, which is sold by the Democrat news media, which is most of the news media. Some of those involved allegedly plan to travel to Fredericksburg, Virginia on June 12th or 13th to prepare for the attack. One suspect allegedly told investigators the goal was to target, listen now, capitalist elites and billionaires and politicians who receive donations from the American Israel Public Affairs Committee. So Jews and capitalists, they are so close to being the Nazi party today, and they go around calling everybody fascist Nazis to deflect. It's the old Soviet playbook where you accuse the other guy of doing what you know you're doing or that you know you're about to do. The investigation stretched across at least 12 FBI field offices. That's a lot of FBI field offices. FBI Director Kash Patel credited the FBI, the Department of Justice, and law enforcement partners with acting quickly across multiple states to prevent the alleged attack. Thanks to the rapid action of this FBI, our partners, and the Department of Justice in a multi-state operation, multiple individuals are now in custody, and allegedly planned attacks were stopped cold, Kash Patel said in a statement to Fox News Digital. Kash Patel said the operation showed the FBI's ability to respond quickly when threats emerge, which is good. You should be able to do that quickly. Now, again, the President of the United States was there. The First Lady was there. There were other senior officials there. But hang on, because it was mostly normal Americans, and the Democrats want to murder normal people because they're abnormal. They're all with the brain damage. They fall into the abnormal category. And the Kash Patel said, "We are built to detect, respond to, and bring to justice those who threaten the lives of American citizens." That's good to hear. I think I'm comforted by that. Particularly during large gatherings like the historic UFC 250 fight. That's exactly what we did here. And I was reminded of the massacre at Las Vegas Country Music Festival, and Jason Aldean and a Democrat showed up with a luggage full of rifles, got a room in a casino hotel overlooking the concert where you might find a lot of Trump supporters and conservatives, country music, Jason Aldean, and my best girl and I have been to at least one Jason Aldean concert over time. And the massacre, more than 50 people, if I remember correctly, massacred there by that lunatic. And the FBI, under, I guess it was Joe Biden, said, "Oh, we don't know what he was up to." That's really just attacking a country music concert in Las Vegas, sniper perch. The Democrat Party is violently, criminally insane. But the alleged plot targeted the UFC Freedom 250. Why would you do that? At the White House on the South Lawn, President Trump's 80th birthday weekend. The event drew an estimated 4,300 attendees, including about 1,200 active duty service members. See, because the Democrats there, they're like Iran. They're like ISIS. And they're more mentally ill. I don't think ISIS, well, maybe they're as mentally ill as the Democrats, but hard to say. As they've got more to complain about than the Democrats do. Pretty amazing stuff here. 14 fighters from around the world competed in 7 fights on the South Lawn of the White House. Sunday night, reacting to the news on Fox and Friends, Tuesday, Vice President J.D. Vance called it very dark stuff indeed. Amazing, amazing things. This is the Democrat Party. The alleged plot comes amid a growing series of threats and security incidents involving Trump and senior administration officials because they're waging civil war against the United States. Part of it is Trump derangement syndrome, but it goes beyond that. Fueling heightened concerns about political violence, Well, there have been so many acts of political violence by the Democrat Party, suicide attacks and murders and would-be mass political assassinations and so on. Now, let me go, if we could, Michael, let's go to soundbite number one. I'll call it soundbite number one. And this morning I was watching and I started to learn about this, and I'm flipping around the TV. Fox News, they've got a guy named Todd Pyro. He's an early morning anchor, and he came on in the 6 o'clock hour, I guess this was, and after I had been consuming from 5 a.m. to 6 a.m., and nobody had reported it. But then suddenly it started getting reported. Here's Todd Pyro kind of summing it up.
14: This breaking news just into the Fox newsroom, the FBI disrupting this alleged plot, targeting the UFC Freedom 250 event at the White House. Officials telling Fox a network of nearly 24 potential plotters were identified, with at least 5 people in custody right now. The suspects allegedly traveled to Fredericksburg, Virginia to make final preparations for the attack. And the alleged plan allegedly included explosive-packed drones hitting buildings near the event, forcing a mass evacuation, and then steering crowds, get this, toward a pre-staged sniper team. A second wave was then planned to storm the White House gate. The FBI first learned of the threat on June 10th and worked with law enforcement across multiple states to stop it.
0: The Democrats are already downplaying this. And when I say the Democrats, I mean on CNN and MS-13 and even CBS and beyond. Just amazing stuff, I got to say. Fox News' Todd Pyro is talking about the FBI Director Kash Patel.
14: FBI Director Kash Patel saying, quote, "We are built to detect, respond to, and bring to justice those who threaten the lives of American citizens, particularly during large gatherings like the historic UFC 250 fight. That's exactly what we did here."
0: Which is good because, you know, get some overtime for that, I think. Maybe take an extra long lunch today. That's good stuff. There are bad guys out there, and we need the good guys. The Democrats corrupted the FBI. They want to defund ICE. They want to defund the police. The Democrat Party is a criminal terrorist organization. If you're a registered Democrat, maybe self-immolation is the right course. Jonathan Turley is the law professor at the George Washington University in Washington, D.C. All-around smart guy, Chicago guy. And he was just being made aware of this. He's on the television, and the news was just breaking, and we didn't have a lot of details. Jonathan Turley going with what we had at the time, that the arrests, and who are the bad guys, we don't know yet. Jonathan Turley.
15: This is really a cautionary tale. The fact is that the government is not the only party preparing for July 4th celebrations. There are terrorist organizations that are drawn to the same events. If you are in the business of creating
0: Democrats.
15: Terror, there's no greater inducement than these types of celebrations, including the one at the White House.
0: Including the one at the White House. Because who's the terrorist group this time? Well, they're anti-wealth. They're anti-successful people. They hate billionaires because they're losers. And they hate people who get money from AIPAC because they hate the Jews. So, you know, Adolf Hitler's party was the Socialist Workers' Party of Germany, lest we forget, because academia forgot long ago, and the New York Times forgot long ago. The Democrat Party is a dangerous, filthy, violent gang of murderers. And if you're a registered Democrat, it's time that you stopped that. Also in D.C., stop shooting people. Stop shooting on buses just a few blocks from here moments ago. Also, Jonathan Turley talking about the plot itself.
15: What is really chilling about this is the level of preparation and planning. This was not just some type of improvised device or a sniper. This was a well set out pattern of events to maximize casualties.
0: Yes, a plot, a scheme, a conspiracy. And, they're still going crazy about January 6th every morning because of their mental illness. But this is quite a plot. Jonathan Turley, and he's pointing out, well, look, the Biden Democrats, they left our borders wide open. So this could be, who knows who, ISIS, Al-Qaeda, Iran, Putin, China, Trendair, Ragua, MS-3rd, who knows the terrorist attack? Jonathan Turley.
15: We have to keep in mind that under the Biden administration, millions of unvetted people were released into this country. It would be a very dangerous delusion to believe that these terrorist organizations and countries did not use that open border to bring people inside.
0: Yeah, that's exactly because they're planning ahead, you know. Just amazing stuff. Yes, sir. And the Democrats endangering everyone, their open borders, waving in terror and crime and war and biohazards and nuclear weapons. The Democrat Party will be the death of us there. They are Iran's greatest and most important ally. Forget about Xi Jinping and China. Forget about Russia and Vlad the Impaler Putin. The most important ally to the Iranian regime is the American Democratic Party. That's not hyperbole. That's true. J.D. Vance is vice president of the United States. He then popped up, went on TV. He's the vice president of the United States. J.D. Vance on where might this have come from?
16: Again, so much of the far left rhetoric is driving itself towards violence. It spins people up into these crazy situations where they feel like, I'm not going to argue against somebody, or I'm not going to debate somebody, or even vote against a politician. I'm going to go and commit violence. It is unfortunately an inevitable consequence of some of the rhetoric that we're seeing.
0: Yeah, because, you know, there are such Nazis. That's the rhetoric we're seeing. J.D. Vance. And he summed it up very nicely there, entirely true. J.D. Vance on the Trump administration.
16: What I'd say, too, is what we've done in the Trump administration that I'm very proud of, and again, we don't draw a lot of headlines to it because it's part of this investigatory work, is we're trying to look at the underground networks that drive towards this violence. 23 people do not get to the point where they're going to commit a mass terror incident in Washington, D.C. without some serious funding, without some serious coordination. And we've actually been trying to go with those networks of coordination because this is it's a terrorist plot. That's not a few guys doing crazy stuff. That is a coordinated, planned terrorist plot. Thank God we thwarted it, but we got to do more of that stuff.
0: Yeah, we do have to do more of that stuff. That's the vice president. Wait till you hear CNN talking about it. This is... they should be banned from cable systems everywhere just for their reporting on this. Extraordinary stuff, I've got to say. The Democrats. This is 100% on the Democrat Party. And I mean, from Chuck Schumer and Barack Obama, Joe Biden's not responsible for anything at all because his brain has been broken for years and years. Remarkable times we're in. Hey, Democrats. What is the matter with you people? And is it civil war? Is that the ultimate destination for you violent criminals, for you demented, gender-fluid fascists? Gender-fluid fascists, we're at 888-630-9625 for Democrats. That's 888-630-9625. They can never sort that out. 888-630-9625.
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25: There are lots of things you can measure to get an idea of how healthy you are at any given moment. Temperature, heart rate, blood pressure, just to name a few. But how about how healthy you will be and how long you're likely to live? According to a new study out of the University at Buffalo, two simple strength tests are pretty accurate at predicting longevity in older women. One is hand grip strength, and the other is how quickly people can stand up from a seated position without using their arms. By the way, I remember interviewing former President Jimmy Carter when he was quite old and being really impressed how he just popped out of the chair without using his arms. Not a lot of older people can actually do that. But I think the message here is that maintaining strength as you age is going to help you perform everyday activities, but also help you avoid injury and stay independent. I'm Dr. Sanjay Gupta, helping you live a better life.
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33: Any air conditioning or any kind of air, because what kind of an idiot would want to attack a crowd mostly made of veterans? active, retired, and every job known to man in the military community, medical, special warfare, officer, enlisted, the whole nine yards. You come out of boot camp, you pretty much have a low level of PTSD. You go to SEER training, you pretty much mastered it. These guys have their heads on a swivel. This is AOC and Crockett level stupid of planning. And not only that, is you have testosterone fuel in the air. I mean, heck, by the time I got to last flight and I'm sitting in my kitchen watching TV, I'm bricked up. I'm ready to rock and roll. So these people want to attack. This would have been, yes, we get to participate now. These are guys that beat each other for a living, and they're going to want to attack that?
0: Well, they didn't want to go in and get in a brawl, though. They were going to use drones with explosions, explosive devices, and blow things up. And then when the panic ensued and people fled, they would have sniper teams with rifles shooting and killing people in the chaos that they just created. So, and then attack the gate of the White House, and the 23 of them, knowing that they would all be killed. So I know what you're saying. I mean, but they're not going in for a fist fight. They're not going in for a brawl. It was a terror attack, and apparently a suicide attack, since they were all going to attack a White House gate. They would be mowed down and then fed to the
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1: With SRN News, I'm Jason Walker. G7 leaders throwing their support behind President Trump's tentative agreement with Iran. The president wrapping up talks at the summit Wednesday, promoting an agreement with Iran to prevent it from developing nuclear weapons. The president's preferred candidates have done quite well in Tuesday's primaries. His choices have secured the GOP nominations for the U.S. Senate in both Oklahoma and Georgia. Yet another plane crash. A business jet with six people on board has gone down on a highway in Laredo, Texas. At least one person has been killed. Wall Street Tuesday, the Dow gaining 328 points on the day. The S&P 500 was off 42, and the NASDAQ composite fell 307 points. More on these stories, SRN News.
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5: Game 5 of this year's NBA Finals drew an average of 24.5 million viewers and peaked at 33 million viewers. Overall, the series averaged 20.6 million viewers per game, the most since the Bulls-Jazz series in 1998. And it just about doubled last year's average of 10.31 between the Thunder and the Pacers. The Knicks move numbers that day.
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0: Well, see, we have to get your opinion on the UFC event that happened at the White House over the weekend.
1: It was disgraceful and embarrassing, and he should be ashamed of himself for doing it.
0: Did you hear about the fighter who called Michelle Obama a man?
1: Yes, and that's exactly what Trump is, and that's exactly what his fans are. Racist, homophobic, un-American.
2: Ah, yes, the Democrat Party is at war against the United States. That's big, fat, loud, lesbian Rosie. Even if you're a lesbian, you'd want to stay away from that, wouldn't you? I think so. I'm kind of old-fashioned when it comes to matters like that, though. Rosie, oh Rosie, big, fat, loud, lesbian Rosie. I wonder if she's one of the 23 involved in the terror plot against the UFC fights at the White House on Sunday night. The Democrat Party is mentally ill, criminally insane, and a terrorist organization. Yeah, they have us the KKK and the SDS and the Weather Underground. And the Symbionese Liberation Army. You can never forget about the Symbionese Liberation Army. Well, a very good Tuesday to you, and welcome back once again. We continue to be at 888-630-9625. Very convenient, very convenient. You can call in and participate. So the Democrat Party terror attack, they had plotted dozens of them, apparently, to attack the White House on Sunday night for the UFC fights on the South Lawn there. And they were planning on using exploding drones, and flying them in and detonating them, crashing them into buildings, and then sniper teams set up to gun people down by the throngs at the White House. And then the mob was planning on attacking one of the gates of the White House because, I don't know, it was an insurrection. They were going to overthrow the government and kill everybody. And there are dozens of them, and the FBI broke up the plot because the FBI's back on our side again instead of just being run by criminals who are Democrats who target the enemies of the Democrat Party. This is a truly extraordinary story. It is beyond anything that I think we've seen in the United States. Can anyone cite another instance where dozens of people were involved in a terror plot to attack the government or the president of the United States or to attack the White House and murder? What are they wanted to murder hundreds of people. Obviously, you got 23 people involved in the discussion, 5 people in custody so far, and the mass murder terror attack, bombs exploding, drones, sniper teams, gangs of Democrats. You know, they're quite amazing, aren't they? Mm-mm-mm. Yes, sir. Though big, fat, loud lesbian Rosie, she what was that? That's I'm not slurring her, right, Michael? I mean, that's just this is the Rosie O'Donnell that we know and don't love very much. And it's the way that she self-describes and identifies. So I'm not slurring her. I'm just quoting her.
3: Rosie, big, fat, lesbian, loud Rosie.
2: I'm sorry. I got it wrong. Big, fat, lesbian, loud, not loud lesbian Rosie. I hate to get that out of order. Like the, you know, that's like I got to keep in mind that when Joe Biden said that he wanted to be Barack Obama's running mate, and he said that Barack Obama was the first mainstream black guy to come along who's articulate and bright and clean. He's articulate and bright and clean, first black guy to come along. And then he was chosen to be vice president because the Democrat Party is mentally ill. Know what I'm talking about? Yes. And big, fat, lesbian, loud Rosie. I apologize for getting the sequence of the words wrong. Amazing, amazing stuff, the Democrat Party. Now, with the terror plot that the Democrats have, now multiple Democrats have been arrested. The FBI disrupted the planned attacks targeting the White House, targeting the UFC show on the South Lawn. The FBI director, Kash Patel, has made clear. Pretty amazing stuff. Mm-mm-mm. Man, oh man, oh man. And today in Washington, D.C., it's Election Day, and it's time my best girl and I, we've got to go down and vote because we vote on Election Day, not months beforehand, and we're going to go vote on Election Day. And the Democrats are running communists all over. They've got their own Mom Donnie here in Washington, D.C. President Trump is talking about taking away home rule from the District of Columbia, which has been run by criminals from a third world hell for, well, our current mayor is not as bad as many of the mayors have been. We could hold on to her, and we'd be better off than the new people that the Democrats are bringing up, because they're Mamdani commies. All their language is warlike, because the Democrat Party is at war. There is a civil war going on in the United States. The Democrats, only one side is waging the civil war at this point, but the Democrat Party is waging civil war. And the plot to attack the White House with exploding drones, flying bombs, right, like kamikazes, but with no people. They're just unmanned kamikaze drones. And then sniper teams to murder everybody after they create chaos. And this was the plot of dozens of Democrats. The FBI cracked the plot. And that's best because you know how these people are. But the story is extraordinary. The FBI learned of the threat on June 10th. Today is June 16th. And they had the mixed martial arts event on the South Lawn of the White House. They plotted to attack it, exploding drones, sniper teams, and then to attack one of the gates of the White House, the mob, to attack one of the gates of the White House. It was also President Trump's 80th birthday, and Gavin Newsom, the governor of California, not a good man. He was attacking President Trump on his 80th birthday because they're a warlike, belligerent, violent, criminally insane, mentally unstable political party. We call them Democrats. Aren't they amazing? Yes, they are. Five people were arrested involved in the plot, including an arrest in Ohio, one in Missouri, one in California, maybe more than one in California. And amazing stuff. Fox News is reporting here today. So it's a nationwide, coast-to-coast terror plot involving probably, they say, 23 people involved in this online plot, and five people in custody so far. And they were planning on the exploding drones and then the sniper teams taking over and then storming the White House. And at that point, it became a suicide attack, a mass suicide plot that the Democrat Party, because of Trump derangement syndrome and their general mental maladies, extraordinary stuff. And it's all what is not ISIS, it's not Al-Qaeda, it's not Iran, it's not Putin, it's not Xi Jinping. It is the Democrat Party, 100% the Democrat Party. And storm the White House, and that is a mass suicide attack. The Democrats have staged a lot of suicide attacks over the last few years, attacking Steve Scalise, self-immolating at the Israeli embassy, lots and lots of shooting Donald Trump in Butler, Pennsylvania, suicide attacks all over the place. Now they're plotting mass suicide attacks because they have been raising filthy, suicidal death cultists for a long, long time now on college campuses and beyond. Aren't they amazing? Now, the fake news media, you know how the fake news media is. They're quite extraordinary. CNN, for example, this morning, they went to talk about this story and didn't do a very good job if you're talking about journalism. But extraordinary stuff. So, again, once you say we're going to attack the White House gate with after the exploding drones, now you've created a Hollywood war zone. Then it creates panic in the crowd. 4,500 people on the South Lawn, and the Democrats there with sniper teams to start murdering people en masse, and then attack one of the White House gates where you know you're all going to be killed. And that's the mainstream of the Democrat Party. Chuck Schumer might have been among them. We should check it up. And a number of other Democrats are even more mentally ill than him. But let's go to these ridiculous CNN people, because they're an embarrassment to not just journalism, but the English language and to civilization itself, certainly Western civilization. Mm-mm-mm. Yeah, and it's true. And you think about it, it's amazing what the FBI can do, the capabilities they have when Republicans are in charge of the U.S. government and Democrats are not in charge, and they just use the FBI like the Soviet Union did to target their political enemies. And it's the Democrat Party. They're the violent terrorist party. Let's go to the ridiculous, reliably ridiculous, Sarah Seidner, who pretends to be a journalist and is paid by CNN and the Time Warner Corporation, because it's a fascist corporation. It's not really, of course, but they, Democrats would call everybody that works for the company and the company themselves, the company itself. So here is, this was in the 7 a.m. hour this morning. Now, I was all over this in the 6 a.m. hour, but it really started getting busier on the story in the 7 a.m. hour. And here is the fake reporter at CNN, Sarah Seidner.
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5: All right, breaking news. FBI Director Kash Patel posting on social media just moments ago about a thwarted threat to the UFC event at the White House. What we're learning about this morning. Also, warranted or weaponized, California Governor Gavin Newsom says President Trump's Justice Department is now investigating him and his wife, all because he might run for president.
2: Yeah, it's all because he might run for president. And he's a pathological liar and a psychopath who lies to his wife and has sex with his chief of staff's wife. So he lies to his chief of staff and chief of staff's wives, and he deceives and cheats and lies. And he's the Democrat governor of California, and the Democrats want to make him president because, you know, the death cult is on a tear. So that's great stuff. And it's all a lie that he's being targeted by the Justice Department. But CNN is going to keep reporting it. Turns out that the investigations into Gavin Newsom began when whistleblowers in California came forward during the Biden administration. And that's when the investigations into Gavin Newsom began. California whistleblowers and the Biden administration Justice Department. But everything Democrats say is a lie. If you're married to one, your Democrat is going to lie to you in the next few minutes, if you communicate with them. And if they're not there, they'll text a lie, because you know how they are. CNN also has a terrible Democrat named John Berman, who doesn't resemble a journalist. He did for a minute years ago, but he gave up on that because they pay him a lot of money to lie on behalf of the Democrat Party. And this morning in the 8 a.m. hour, that was the 7 a.m. hour before, then the 8 a.m. hour, they brought in John Berman to come out and listen to the language that is used here.
4: All right, breaking news. The FBI director just announced officials stopped a threat to the UFC event just held at the White House. We're getting new details on this. Overnight, a dramatic rescue. A person clinging to a tree. You can see highlighted right there as floodwaters rush in.
2: You can see there, just we're going to gloss over this, and the 7 a.m. hour, say, yeah, we'll get to it. We'll get to it later. And they didn't get to it in the 7 a.m. hour, and then they didn't get to it in the 8 a.m. hour. But they're teasing it. Well, they want to say, well, we reported it, but they didn't report it. They teased it with a sentence or two, and then changed the subject to, oh, and Trump is targeting poor, innocent California Governor Gavin Newsom because they're abusing power in Washington and the terrible Republicans. And, you know, they're the ones that use the IRS and the intelligence community and the FBI and Twitter and everything else to go after Republicans constantly. Never mind all that. And then it turns out whistleblowers in California came forward during the Biden administration to report Gavin Newsom's misconduct. And the investigation of the Department of Justice was begun under the Biden administration. And the news media never learned of it. There were no leaks. There were no plots to make Gavin Newsom look bad because the Democrats teamed up during the Biden administration at the Justice Department and the FBI to corrupt every breath that they took, and they're horrible, terrible people. So then in the and again, it's like, oh yeah, plot to attack the UFC fights at the White House, and they don't say exploding drones and sniper teams and then attack the White House gate. They don't talk about that, and then they say, let's change the subject to something else. We'll talk about Gavin Newsom. Then we'll talk about hey, there was a flood. Let's change the subject. In the 9 a.m. hour, they went back to John Berman, and nobody knows why.
4: Multiple people arrested for allegedly discussing an attack on the UFC fight at the White House.
2: Allegedly, yeah, that's that's it for allegedly. And then they went to their girl, Sarah Seidner.
5: Breaking just moments ago, sources telling CNN that multiple people have been arrested
2: hours ago.
5: Discussing plans to attack the UFC fight night at the White House.
2: Yeah, to attack the White House with exploding drones and sniper teams and then storming the White House. That's what's going on. But none of that language has been used. In fact, now they sat down and had a meeting and decided that they had to soften up the language. And I want to share that with you coming up, because these people, can I just tell you about these people? Boy, oh boy. They are something. I've got that coming right up for you, because the most corrupt institution in America is the American news media. And listen, as soon as the story breaks, they find ways to smooth it over for the Democrat Party. Terrorist attack on the White House, exploding drones, sniper team, storm the gate. None of that has been mentioned yet by CNN, hours into the story. And there's more of it coming up, too. Where do you hear these people? When an unexpected pregnancy happens, as they do, the focus is normally on the mother, of course, and the dad's very often overlooked, kicked to the curb, ignored, and, you know, feeling like their voice doesn't matter at all. Questions start racing through dad's mind. Can I be a good father? Huh? Am I cut out for this? Is this the time for me? That's exactly how John felt. He said he didn't know the first thing about being a good father, but then he found Preborn, and he talked to the good people there at Preborn who care about people and human lives, and John and his wife, they got a free ultrasound from Preborn, and that's when John and his wife looked at their child in the womb, and they said, you know what, we can do this, we can handle this, and another innocent life was saved. Today, you can help another father like John experience that same moment of hope. 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Or you can go to Al Gore's amazing internet to preborn.com/plant. 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Yes, sir. Man, oh, man. Yeah, our news media. I wonder what they'd do if we had one. We're at 888-630-9625. Well, you hear the rest of CNN, the careful language that they use to defend Democrat terrorists.
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13: Yes, sir. And where'd we leave off there, Michael? 11? We used 11, right? Let's go to number 12, Brian Todd. Is an alleged reporter. I used to work with him, actually, at CNN long ago. Brian Todd was on the case today, he finally got to a couple of keywords.
14: Federal officials have arrested multiple people who they say discussed plots to attack that UFC event at the White House on Sunday, including by using drones and by using gunmen.
13: Yeah, by using drones and by using gunmen. I'm glad. It took hours for them to get to those details. I've got more.

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3: With another ARN News update, I'm Leah Brandon. Alabama voters heading to the polls today for the primary runoff election. There are hotly contested Republican runoffs for U.S. Senate, Lieutenant Governor, Attorney General, Ag Commissioner, and Public Service Commissioner. Jefferson County Board of Registrars Chairman Barry Stevenson reminding voters crossover voting is not allowed.
4: If you voted in the Democrat Party on May 19th, you cannot vote in the Republican runoff. And also, if you voted in the Republican primary in May, you cannot vote in the Democrat runoff.
3: Alabama baseball season has come to an end. The Crimson Tide has been bounced from the College World Series after being blown out by Texas 14-2 in Omaha. Troy baseball hopes to recover after being robbed at the College World Series. A police report says thieves stole cameras and lenses valued at $35,000 from the team bus. The Trojans take on West Virginia in an elimination game today in Omaha. I'm Leah Brandon.
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6: This is House Call for Health. Researchers at Rice University in Texas may have found a way to speed the healing process for wounds, developing a high-tech living bandage. It's a cell-based patch that works around the clock to continuously deliver healing proteins to wounds. They did lab tests on pigs and rodents and say the patch worked, confirming its success by analyzing the genetic material of the cells and finding that the bandage activated the processes needed for tissue repair. The leader of laboratory development says by maintaining a consistent presence of these signaling molecules at the wound site, we can more effectively engage the body's natural healing response. The bandages can also be customizable to adapt to what each individual patient needs. They did say they'll need more research to see how the technology will apply to humans. The study is published in the journal Nature Biomedical Engineering. 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
7: I'm Jessica Ettinger, CNBC. A record-setting day on Wall Street today for the Dow, closing at a fresh record high above 52,000 for the first time. It was a mixed day, though, for the major averages. Bond yields were lower, U.S. crude oil pulling back, investors are hopeful that the war with Iran is closer to being over. The Dow rose 328 points today. JP Morgan Chase shares led it higher. They were up more than 3%. The S&P 500 index was in the red, down about a half percent, and the NASDAQ down 307 points. That was a little more than 1%. The chipmaker shares pulled back. AMD down 7%. Micron, which hit a record high today before pulling back, it was down 6%. Intel down 8% this afternoon. President Trump saying the Strait of Hormuz will be open Friday. Jessica Ettinger, CNBC.
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0: Yeah, the FBI and law enforcement across the country, who the Democrats want to defund, the FBI they want to fund and then corrupt it like the Soviet Union, they really do. And the FBI worked this time because Democrats aren't in charge. Democrats were planning on attacking the Biden administration. They might have helped the terrorists at the Biden FBI. Remarkable stuff. And we're in the middle of Brian Todd. He actually used the words drones and gunmen. That should be sniper teams and exploding drones. Leave those things. I want to soften it up for the Democrats. They're already preparing their defense at CNN and shaving the severity of the incident and downplaying, using the gentlest language possible. It's not sniper teams, it's guns. And it's not exploding drones, it's drones. And there's no militia attacking the gate of the White House after they murder and blow things up. And, you know, there were good people there, including more than 1,000 active duty U.S. military personnel. And they didn't want to go in for a fair and square fight. They wanted to send exploding drones in and then have snipers stand back and gun people down. And then attack the gate of the White House for the suicide element of the attack. But this would be a mass suicide attack rather than an individual suicide attack, which Democrats have had all over the place. Violent suicide attacks, murderous suicide attacks by Democrats in Dallas and Baton Rouge and President Trump and Butler, Pennsylvania, and Steve Scalise and Alexandria, Virginia, and the Israeli embassy. And at President Trump's trial in New York City, suicide lunatics, Democrats. Brian Todd was on the story at CNN this morning in the 9 a.m. hour.
1: I've covered the event this weekend on Saturday and on Sunday. There was a massive security presence there on Sunday, Sarah, for this, with multiple law enforcement agencies. Not clear how far this alleged plot may have gotten had it really unfolded the way these people allegedly planned it. This event drew about 100,000 people to the grounds of the Ellipse next to the White House, and about 4,000 people inside the event itself. So you can imagine the scene that could have unfolded there had this alleged plot really unfolded the way we're learning some of the details of it.
0: Yeah, that's, you can only imagine. And there's never been anything like it, I think, in American history, maybe not since the Democrats' first Civil War the Democrat Party. And then let's go back to Sarah Seidner, who's pretending to be a reporter at CNN.
2: Yeah, there were certainly different law enforcement agencies all over the place. We saw
0: there
2: everything
0: were.
2: From police to marshals
0: to
2: Secret Service in large
0: How about
2: numbers.
0: ICE? Were there any ICE there? Yeah, there were police there. And they probably can actually knock down drones. Their weapons, electronic weapons that can short-circuit weapons like drones. You got sniper teams, and it would be a massive bloodbath of carnage, and then the news media would make excuses for the Democrats. This morning, Democrat on CNN, Democrat Gail King, she pals around with Oprah, I think, Orca, and Gail King on CBS, they were on the case.
3: We're going to begin, though, with a reported terror threat against this weekend's UFC Freedom 250 event at the White House. CBS News has confirmed that the FBI disrupted the plot against Sunday night's event that was hosted by President Trump at the White House. Nancy Cordes is following the president in Geneva for the G7. Nancy, good morning. What are we learning about this plot? Sounds very scary.
4: It really? Does sound very scary, Gail, and it sounds like it was very detailed and involved a lot of people. Two sources have now confirmed to CBS News that this alleged plot was disrupted at the UFC fight on Sunday night at the White House.
0: Sources are confirming, and the FBI put out a statement in print form, which is a pretty good source, too. Hey, the FBI put out a press release on this. Maybe we could not pretend that we're doing intrepid reporting here and getting multiple sources. Nancy Cordes continued.
4: According to the FBI, the plot involved, listen to this, drones that were to be outfitted with explosives to allegedly hit buildings near the White House.
0: Allegedly.
4: Authorities say that the suspects were planning on using the chaos
0: allegedly.
4: Of the fleeing crowd. And there were tens of thousands of people gathered both at the White House and nearby on the Ellipse to then fire on these people with a pre-staged sniper team.
0: And if you were to call into our radio broadcast today, you would speak to Jasmine, who was there on the Ellipse for this event in the crowd. And so she has a personal stake in all of this, the wonderful Jasmine. We are at 888-630-9625. Nancy Cordes, she's traveling with the president, not even here in America.
4: The FBI, we're told, learned of this event back on June 10th, arresting suspects in Cincinnati. Five people are in custody as of Monday, and a total of 23 people have been identified as being part of this network. They were reportedly communicating via the encrypted app Signal. We expect to learn more about this today. We haven't heard about it yet from the President of the United States. He's been more focused here on the banks of Lake Geneva on his new deal with Iran.
0: That's true. Well, with the nuclear weapons and all of that good stuff, because that's kind of a big deal. The Democrats, well, they funded Iran's nuclear weapons program. Barack Hussein Obama did, and gave a green light. And I've got audio for you. President Trump had a lengthy press conference this morning in Geneva. And I think he was in Geneva still. And he's moving around a bit, going to France, got the French president and his school teacher wife and all that good stuff. Remarkable stuff. But this is the biggest deal that we've seen in a very long time. And the news media, CNN, they're looking to downplay it. CBS did a bit of coverage there. They've got, what was it, Michael? They've got the new Barry Weiss is the new president there, who's in charge at CBS News. And she's making some changes there, like Scott Pelley at 60 Minutes and things like that. And now leftists online are attacking CBS. You can't believe CBS because the Jews. And they say a Zionist has taken over at CBS. And what did they call Barry Weiss, Michael? An Israeli spy. They called Barry Weiss, the lady in charge at CBS, who is a gay woman. She would say that she's been a lifelong Democrat, but a journalist, and she wants to do good things. And now they're calling her a Zionist spy at CBS News because she's not a dyed-in-the-wool lefty who has demonstrated her fealty to the Democrat Party. Therefore, what do they accuse her of? Not being a communist or a fascist, but a Jew and being a spy for the Jews in Israel, because the Democrat Party is so much like the Nazi Party. Well, they call everybody Nazis. Just amazing. And also at ABC, where they have George Stephanopoulos, and he's a career Democrat who got $14 million a year job to do Democrat talking points on ABC in the morning. ABC News. They also have Pierre Thomas, who's a reporter at ABC that I actually have respect for. And he used to be at CNN when I was at CNN as well. And he's a smart guy and a good guy. ABC News this morning, they had Pierre Thomas, their guy, Pierre Thomas, on. He's their justice guy reporting on the terror attack by the Democrats, the plot.
5: The FBI telling us that it has disrupted an alleged plot to target this past Sunday's UFC fighting event on the White House grounds. Sources telling ABC News that on Monday, five people were detained in connection with the alleged plot, with as many as 23 people allegedly involved. FBI Director Kash Patel, in a statement released to ABC News, said, on June 10th, FBI and our law enforcement partners became aware of a potential threat to the UFC 250 event in Washington, D.C., involving individuals outside the National Capital Region. The investigation so far involves individuals in Ohio, Missouri, California, and Nebraska, Robin.
0: So that's a nationwide plot by dozens of Democrats, a terror attack on the White House where the president was on the South Lawn. The UFC fighting event and the octagon there, it turned out to be a really cool event. I was gripped once I started watching it, and watched it to the bitter end, and watched the fireworks out my window at 1:15 a.m. after the fighting was over, and and all that good stuff. Just amazing stuff. Now, that's the Democrat Party is a terrorist group. They're like ISIS, Al-Qaeda, or the Confederate States of America. And, you know, once they take charge again, I assume, what do you think, Michael, that the Democrats will bring back slavery? Because, you know, they love slavery, and that they love their illegal aliens. That's their new cheap labor slaves. They don't even have to feed them or house them, you know, the Democrats. So there's a lot of other Democrat lunacy going on as well. You know, Luigi Mangione is a hero of the Democrat Party. They love murderers. They love murder. They love assassination. They're violent, bloodthirsty, criminally insane. And Luigi Mangione is due back in court today. The Democrats love Luigi Mangione. They love Renee Good, who tried to run over and kill a federal officer in Minnesota and Minneapolis, and she was shot in the face and killed by a federal agent while she crashed her car into him at a high rate of speed as she could achieve at that time. And they love her. They played audio of her even yesterday, I think, of the Democrats worshiping Renee Good because she was shot and killed by the police. And they hate the police, but they love the criminal. You know, they love the crime as well. And they love Luigi Mangione. And who's their latest murderer, Mike? Oh, yeah, it's the stab a high school student and kill him. And the Democrats all come out in favor of the murderer and not in defense of the murdered, because the Democrat Party is mentally ill and criminally insane. Jonathan Turley, back to Jonathan Turley, talking about Luigi Mangione, who's back in court. And the Democrats are defending Luigi Mangione. They're lionizing. They've turned him into a hero, Luigi Mangione. And he is a hero of the Democrat Party because he murdered a corporate executive in the healthcare insurance industry, gunned down on a sidewalk in New York at O'Dark 30. And murdered him, assassinated him, and Luigi is the hero. And now the another court date this week for Luigi, and I don't think he's going to show up, just his team of lawyers with millions of dollars, because Democrats are funding the lawyers with millions of dollars because they want to free murderers because they're psychotic, bloodthirsty ghouls and goblins. Jonathan Turley talking about the Luigi Mangione circumstance and a case coming up. Or back in court this week, at least. And it's kind of crazy because the Democrat Party loves him. They've put him on a pedestal. They want their daughters to date him, and they're unwell. Jonathan Turley.
6: This is always a problem with a high-profile case. Many of us have been shocked, even though we've been covering criminal trials for decades, at the level of support for this individual. What is really chilling is that people are not questioning that he's guilty. They're celebrating that he's guilty. They're celebrating that he was an assassin.
0: Right. That's exactly right. That is the Democrat Party. They're celebrating murder. They're celebrating crime. And the murderer himself, the assassin himself. And look, Charlie Kirk was assassinated by a Democrat, and half of the Democrat Party across the country celebrated that, too. Just amazing people, these people, these Democrats, criminally insane. Yes, sir. And Jonathan Turley is pointing it out, as pretty much as I've been pointing it out over time, that they love the murderer. They love the murder. These are the bad guys. Mm-mm-mm. Yes, sir. The stories just keep coming. In Colorado, students report that in school, the school made the boys kiss the boys and the girls kiss the girls during a class assignment because they're trying to gay sexualize children in schools across the country, and they should be barred from education, and there should be, isn't there some kind of a restraining order? Got to be more than 500 feet away from schools. But wait to hear this story. Just amazing, amazing stuff. Jonathan Turley on Luigi.
6: But this thing is so loaded with these undercurrents of emotion and anger that it's going to be a great challenge for the court and counsel.
0: Yeah, it is. And it's going to be weird because the Democrats are endorsing the murder and the murderer. And then you have to get jurors. And it's New York City. And the Democrats run New York City, and the jurors are going to be New York City Democrats, And Democrats all want to be murderers, I think. Isn't that pretty much what we've got to conclude? Extraordinary stuff. All right, Michael, let us go. Let's go back to the telephones. Let's go to Michael calling from Hagerstown, Maryland. Michael, thanks for hanging in there, buddy.
7: Hey, Chris, love you, buddy.
0: Hey, Michael, thank you.
7: Hey, listen, I have two new Democrat slogans for you.
0: Uh-huh.
7: From two great philosophers.
0: Excellent.
7: Right?
0: Yeah.
7: Bullwinkle, who wore a shirt entitled, "What's the Matter, You?"
0: And absolutely.
7: Or the great philosopher Popeye, who said, "I've had all I can stand. I can't stand no more," before he then ate his spinach and finished the job. So I think we need to, I think you need to use those more often.
0: I've had all I can stand and I can't stand no more. I've used certainly Popeye forever and ever. And give me your Bullwinkle saying again.
7: Well, he used to wear a shirt, like a university shirt, and it said, "What's the matter, you?"
0: What's the matter, you? And that's there's a great song called "What's the Matter, You?" too, Michael. Remember, "What's the Matter, You? You got no respect. Shut up, you face."
7: But I think they apply to the Democrats. I think they really do.
0: "What's the Matter, You?" certainly applies to them. And and I've had all I can stands, and I can't stands no more. You're correct, of course, Michael. What are we going to do about these Democrats, Michael?
7: I don't know. We got to vote them out, obviously, but it's a challenge, that's for sure. But they need to understand that it's the other side that has the we have the guns, okay?
0: Well, they do. They are very warlike, and I know you're not picking a fight. You're just acknowledging the fact that the belligerence and the violence and the more mob street violence in D.C. night before last, mob political street violence. And in cities across America, the Democrats have made that normal. They've made shooting politicians. They're quite awful. Yeah, we've got to vote them out of office. And we've also got to, again, I'm going to go back to this school in Denver because this is extraordinary stuff. But the Democrat Party is an illness living among us in our culture. And they must be dealt with in one way or another, Michael. Mike, thank you, and stay cheerful, buddy.
8: All I can stand, I can't stand no more.
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19: It's a not so bad.
20: Yes, that's true. That should be the Democrat Party's theme song. Yeah, there's a story out of Colorado. CBS News has the story now that they have an Israeli spy running the network, an agent, according to left-wing anti-Semite lunatics. But out of Colorado, students report same-sex peers were made to kiss during a classroom assignment, and the teacher has been fired. This is a pretty crazy story. School kids and the LGBT lady teacher in the French language class was making the girls come up and make out with each other. It's a French class, so you got it's French kissing, obviously. And only the girls. She's an LGBTQ. The teacher lady is an L, and she's also a G, and she's only making the young girls in class come up and kiss each other at the Colorado school. She's now been fired. And that reminds me that when my best girl and I were in Michigan last week and in South Haven, we went to a great breakfast place called Six Chicks. And there was a beautiful pickup truck out front in the parking lot. And it was a woman's pickup truck. You could tell by the bumper stickers. And one bumper sticker was LGBT. And it said, Liberty, Guns, Beer, and Trump. That's pretty good, LGBT, Liberty, Guns, Beer, and Trump.
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21: With SRN News, I'm Jason Walker. Leaders of the Group of Seven Summit throwing their support behind President Trump's tentative agreement with Iran. Mr. Trump wraps up talks at the summit today, and the agreement with Iran slated to be signed Friday in Switzerland. More primaries yesterday in several states. President Trump's preferred candidates securing the GOP nominations in the U.S. Senate in both Oklahoma and Georgia. Sadly, it seems like almost a daily occurrence in America. Yet another plane crash yesterday. A business jet with six people on board going down in Laredo, Texas, killing at least one person. U.S. military attacking a boat smuggling drugs in the eastern Pacific, killing one man. And officials say there were two survivors. This is SRN News.
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24: For more than a decade, the Environmental Working Group has put out a list of the so-called Dirty Dozen. These are the non-organic produce contaminated with the highest levels of pesticides. Well, this year, spinach topped the list, followed by kale, collard, mustard greens, strawberries, grapes, nectarines, peaches, cherries, apples, blackberries, pears, potatoes, and blueberries. Now, all these fruits and vegetables are part of a healthy diet, so no one is saying you shouldn't eat them. Point is, though, you could consider buying these items organic if and when you can, and then taking extra care when you wash them. The FDA recommends rinsing all fruits and vegetables, even the ones that are organic, under running water that is slightly warmer than room temperature. Don't use soap, bleach, or any fancy produce washes. I'm Dr. Sanjay Gupta, helping you live a better life.
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0: This is a very, very dark stuff. This is what happens when people turn the rhetoric up so loud that disagreeing with somebody is a cause for violence. That's the place that we've come to, unfortunately, with too much of our political rhetoric. You see more political violence and violent rhetoric coming from the left than the right these days. But I think a lot of my Democratic colleagues in Washington have got to look themselves in the mirror and say, why is so much of this political violence coming from our side of the spectrum? Maybe they can do something different.
1: Yes, maybe the Democrats could start to do something different, but I certainly wouldn't bank on that because, you know, they're violent. Their heroes are Luigi Mangione and, you know, what's his name, who stabbed and killed the high school student. The Democrat members of Congress love the murderers. Old Carmelo Anthony t-shirts. I think they're making t-shirts with Carmelo Anthony on them, aren't they? The Democrat Party. And a very happy Tuesday to you once again. I would like to update you on President Trump in Europe, where he is meeting with the G7 and lots of fun stuff going on, France and Switzerland and all that good stuff. But Iran is really the big deal because we're hearing, and the messaging has been maybe a little bit loose here and there. And we don't really know what's in this Iran deal. We have some clues, but we don't have a very good handle on what's going on in the U.S.-Iran negotiations going back and forth with the nuclear weapons and all that. The Democrats have been very helpful with Iran and their efforts to acquire multiple nuclear weapons that they could use against us. And the Democrat Party in the United States is Iran's most important ally by a long shot. Not China, not Putin, but the Democrat Party in the United States, Iran's most important ally. And there are extraordinary things going on there. The president is trying to make sure that the world never has to deal with a nuclear-armed Iran. Barack Hussein Obama gave them billions and billions of dollars and green-lighted the enrichment of uranium and spinning of centrifuges, advancing their ballistic missile program, knowing that they were a direct threat to us. And you might conclude that the Democrat Party and Barack Obama are not on Team America. They're not our people. That's a terrible reality to have to deal with, but it is the reality nonetheless. Extraordinary stuff. So let me go to President Trump, because President Trump, again, in Europe, and he is, he held a press conference this morning. He had the emir, where is he? One of the emirs from the UAE sitting next to him, and he had several of his own cabinet secretaries sitting next to him and holding a lengthy press conference, of course, because, you know, the president likes to hold press conferences, and for him, it's kind of fun, I think, actually. It's not only easy for him, I think it's fun. The Democrat Party plotting terrorist attacks on the White House. By the way, apparently a couple of the terrorists, the Democrat terrorists, who wanted to murder billionaires and people that accept money from AIPAC because Jews, you know, you can't have Jews, or the Democrats will murder you. They call themselves socialists, just like Adolf Hitler called himself a socialist, the National Socialist Party, and all that good stuff. But apparently at least two of the terrorists were already in court yesterday in California, and they were planning on using exploding drones to attack nearby buildings, create panic in a crowd of people, and then have sniper teams murdering people. They wanted to murder billionaires and capitalist elites. And capitalist elites, that means people with jobs who get out of bed in the morning and don't smoke crack and all that good stuff. Capitalist elites, and that means capitalists. And billionaires, that means people who are successful. And people that took money from AIPAC because they're anti-Semites and the Jews. It was a terrorist mass murder plot, 12 FBI field offices involved. And it's all on the Democrat Party, 100%. It is the mainstream of the Democrat Party. At least one arrest in Cincinnati, Ohio. Multiple arrests in California. At least 5 arrests totaled that we know of now. 23 people involved in the online plotting. And at CNN, they're saying, oh, people were discussing things. No, they were having discussions. because the Democrats. Now, in the meantime, the Democrats are not only plotting terror attacks and also I mentioned a little bit earlier, if you're here in hour number one, this morning in the neighborhood of the radio station where I am, there was a shooting, a police shooting on a bus. It was on a city bus, apparently. And, you know, the Democrats in New York, when the Knicks won, they burned five buses, I think. A lot of violence when the Knicks won, and at least one kid shot, 17-year-old shot through the foot. And police cars attacked, I think, five or six police cars attacked and wrecked, buses attacked and wrecked. All on the Democrats, 100% on the Democrats. Even when they're not being political, they're just violent in sports, they're violent in dinner, whatever the field of study may be, they're violent. Amazing stuff. Now, because President Trump is trying to make sure that Iran does not acquire, secure an arsenal of nuclear weapons that they would use to blow up my hometown here, Washington, D.C. It's been my hometown for decades and decades. Maybe New York City, certainly Tel Aviv. They wouldn't blow up Jerusalem because they want to steal it. And Barack Obama, of course, funded them with billions of dollars and all that. Barack Obama is aware, I guess, in between signing his Netflix paychecks. He is aware that President Trump is trying to make sure that Iran does not do what Barack Obama tried to do, and that is to help them with to secure an arsenal of nuclear weapons atop ballistic missiles. And Barack Hussein Obama posted a video. Since he's the number one funder of terrorism in the world, I don't think any other individual has funded terrorism, the granddaddy of all the terrorists today, the Ayatollahs and the mullahs in Iran and that whole gang. And here's Barack Obama sitting down with his friends at ABC being fluffed.
2: It is doubtful that any agreement that arises is going to be significantly different or a significant improvement from
1: that's a lie
2: the deal that we had in the first place
1: that's a lie
2: and had worked for a long stretch of time
1: to do what
2: before we the United States pulled out of it
1: the great agreement that Barack Obama created with Boltneck John Kerry doing the really bad negotiating flying around in private jets by himself because he's also slowing the rise of the oceans, you know. They couldn't be bigger hypocrites and clowns. Their deal allowed Iran to continue to spin centrifuges in order to enrich uranium and to stockpile that uranium at secret underground facilities where the International Atomic Energy Agency was not allowed to inspect, even though they lied to us, Obama and his people did, that the IAEA would be allowed to go into those facilities and inspect them. That was all a lie, and it allowed them to, in secret, enrich uranium. And then we learned that the Iranians had enriched, they're supposed to be allowed to enrich uranium up to 3.5% or something for use in nuclear power and medicine. And, wait a minute, they enriched it up to 60%, which means purity, the uranium. The uranium enriched up to 60%, which makes it like one easy step away from 90% enriched. And that's where you make nuclear devices with them, nuclear weapons with them. And Barack Obama was fine with that. And Boltneck John Kerry with his multiple multi-million-dollar houses on islands in the northeastern United States. That's all fine with private jets, other people's private jets. But the Trump deal made with Iran. Here's the thing, Obama, and Robin Roberts doesn't say a word to Barack Obama. Doesn't say, but Mr. President, your joint comprehensive plan of action allowed Iran to continue to enrich uranium at secret facilities, and they enriched a stockpile of uranium sufficient to make 11 nuclear weapons, at least 10 nuclear weapons, perhaps 11 nuclear weapons, and they've enriched the uranium sufficient for 10 or 11 nuclear weapons up to 60%, making them one step, maybe 1 week, maybe 2 weeks away from having weapons-grade uranium. And their ballistic missile program, they just fired one down to Diego Garcia in the Indian Ocean. And Robin Roberts doesn't say any of that. She just sits there cooing and pretending to be a news reporter. And that's a lot of hooey. President Trump's deal will not allow Iran to continue to enrich uranium, to continue to spin centrifuges, to continue to advance their ballistic missile technology, and it won't allow them to have secret underground facilities. We know this because President Trump has bombed the snot out of those facilities with, you may remember, the B-2 bombers, the great B-2 stealth bombers, with the enormous bombs that were used to go deep penetration into the earth and blow up their facilities. And still they have underground facilities, and a lot of their uranium is buried now because President Trump blew it up with huge bombs, and the United States Air Force and Navy blew them up with, and there are special operators involved in all this too. But Barack Obama's lying to Robin Roberts at ABC Fake News, and Robin Roberts was happy to be lied to because, you know, Democrats and the whole, you know, hot tub thing. They're just extraordinary liars, and they're very comfortable lying. Speaking of being liars and very comfortable liars, Joe Scarborough is another one who's paid millions of dollars by the Democrat Party to spread propaganda. He used to pretend to be a Republican member of the House of Representatives. And then that teenage girl died, was killed in his office in Florida, banged the head, and it was all fine. No big deal. Then he got his semi-inflatable flotation device of a third wife, Mika Brzezinski, not so bright. And Joe Scarborough yesterday was, and this is amazing. Now, nobody has read what's in the deal. They haven't made public what's in the deal. The documentation, the paperwork for the agreement between the United States and Iran has not been made public. And here's Joe Scarborough yesterday lying like a five-year-old and pretending that he's read the deal that President Trump and the Iranians are working on right now. And that's a lie. He hasn't. And furthermore, that after he read the President Trump deal with Iran, that he, Joe Scarborough, has determined that it is identical to the Obama deal. And this is such a lie. They just lie and lie. And NBC News should be kicked out of the White House permanently for the rest of the Trump administration, just for this moment alone by NBC Fake News. Joe Scarborough yesterday.
3: We don't really know exactly what's in it. My concern is, if you look at the language of the deal on nukes, which Donald Trump said this is why he was fighting the war.
1: What language?
3: It is identical, as in plagiarized, as in lifted straight off of Obama's deal. They use the same words. They lifted it off of the Obama deal and put it on this deal on nukes. So the whole idea that Obama is weak on nukes and he's going to be tougher, if you even read the language of this memorandum of
1: agreement, which you haven't done,
3: it's identical.
1: I can't believe anyone is capable of lying like that. I haven't been capable of lying like that. Maybe when I was in first grade, I had a lie like that once, and my mother would have smacked me with a spatula or something. That's just amazing. When you read the language, and you heard the snorting flotation device chortling next to her lying, cheating, intern killing Joe Scarborough husband, just amazing. The language is identical. It's identical. But where did you see the language? Nobody says that. There's a table full of wankers, and nobody says that. Just amazing. They don't say, well, the language has not been made public anywhere. Where did you find the language? And how do you determine that it's identical if you haven't seen the language? Nobody's seen the language. And he's scoffing and condemning Trump, and it's plagiarism lifted word for word. First of all, you didn't read the first JCPOA because nobody did. And secondly, nobody's read this because I think President Trump hasn't seen what the document is. But he's lying that he's read it. And he has determined that it is identical to, it's just extraordinary what pathological liars our news media are. And the Democrats pay them millions of, the networks, millions of dollars to lie every day. And I think I would, if I were the White House press secretary, I'd play that clip at the podium in the White House briefing room and then explain that all of this is impossible. And as a result, NBC is no longer recognized as a news organization by this White House. Your credentials may be handed in on the way out the door. Don't come back for the next 2.5 years. the Democrats. You know, when an unexpected pregnancy occurs, the focus is usually on the mom, right? And the dads, very often ignored, overlooked, kicked to the curb, feeling like their voice doesn't matter, because very often it doesn't. And then questions start racing through dad's mind. Can I be a good father? Would I be good at this? Is it time for me to be a dad? That's exactly how John felt in his circumstance. He said he didn't know the first thing about being a good father, but then he found Preborn, and he talked to people who cared about him and his baby and his baby's mother, and he got his wife a free ultrasound, and the two of them went in and watched the ultrasound, and that's when everything came together for John and for the mother of his child. 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Preborn, great, great. Yeah, so here the media. Now I've got President Trump talked about this in Europe today, and I've got the president coming up as well. Democrats in and out of the media just lie and lie and lie, and they're terrorists too.
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9: Mm-hmm. You bet. J.D. Vance is a busy man. He's on The View today in New York. He was on Fox News, Fox and Friends this morning in New York. And later this evening, he's going to be on the Fox News The 5, which is on at 5, as you might guess. And it also has 5 people. And that's going to be on this evening, too, J.D. Vance. And J.D. Vance on The View today, the Viewsters, they're talking about the Epstein files. And not the Democrat Party plotted terror attack on the White House night before last, where a Democrat terror group was planning a mass murder. That hasn't come up yet on The View. We're keeping our ear to the ground on that just in case. But why would they bring that up? ABC News, they pay each of the 5 idiots millions of dollars every year to lie every day for the Democrat Party. And if it's a story that's inconvenient for the Democrat Party, they just won't mention it. They'll pretend that it's not happening because, you know.
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11: With another ARN News update, I'm Leah Brandon. Alabama voters heading to the polls today for the primary runoff election. There are hotly contested Republican runoffs for U.S. Senate, Lieutenant Governor, Attorney General, Ag Commissioner, and Public Service Commissioner. Jefferson County Board of Registrars Chairman Barry Stevenson reminding voters crossover voting is not

0: allowed.
1: If you voted in the Democrat Party on May 19th, you cannot vote in the Republican runoff. And also, if you voted in the Republican primary in May, you cannot vote in the Democrat runoff.
0: Alabama baseball season has come to an end. The Crimson Tide has been bounced from the College World Series after being blown out by Texas 14-2 in Omaha. Troy baseball hopes to recover after being robbed at the College World Series. A police report says thieves stole cameras and lenses valued at $35,000 from the team bus. The Trojans take on West Virginia in an elimination game today in Omaha. I'm Leah Brandon. And you're up to date around the world, around your state. This is the Alabama Radio Network.
2: 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Researchers at Rice University in Texas may have found a way to speed the healing process for wounds, developing a high-tech living bandage. It's a cell-based patch that works around the clock to continuously deliver healing proteins to wounds. They did lab tests on pigs and rodents and say the patch worked, confirming its success by analyzing the genetic material of the cells and finding that the bandage activated the processes needed for tissue repair. The leader of laboratory development says by maintaining a consistent presence of these signaling molecules at the wound site, we can more effectively engage the body's natural healing response. The bandages can also be customizable to adapt to what each individual patient needs. They did say they'll need more research to see how the technology will apply to humans. The study is published in the journal Nature Biomedical Engineering. 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
3: I'm Jessica Ettinger, CNBC. A record-setting day on Wall Street today for the Dow, closing at a fresh record high above 52,000 for the first time. It was a mixed day, though, for the major averages. Bond yields were lower, U.S. crude oil pulling back. Investors are hopeful that the war with Iran is closer to being over. The Dow rose 328 points today. J.P. Morgan Chase shares led it higher. They were up more than 3%. The S&P 500 index was in the red, down about 0.5%, and the NASDAQ down 307 points. That was a little more than 1%. The chipmaker shares pulled back. AMD down 7%. Micron, which hit a record high today before pulling back, it was down 6%. Intel down 8% this afternoon. President Trump saying the Strait of Hormuz will be open Friday. Jessica Ettinger, CNBC.
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11: Out on the Democrat Party's terrorist plot to attack the White House and the UFC event on Sunday night on the South Lawn, five people in custody, and investigators identified 23 individuals as part of what they described as a potential network of plotters. Isn't this a coup, an attempt to overthrow the government? I think public hangings on the Mall. And I want an early invitation to that one, too. It's funny, my best girl and I, we were not invited by the White House or to the White House for the UFC fights on Sunday. I didn't try to wrestle anybody to the ground over it either, but we were not invited, which is normal, and unfortunately, not so many conservative media types in Washington, but the Trump White House is busy. And now they've got this whole thing, and 23 people involved in the online plot that the FBI has already revealed. The Democrats, the View, I do want to play this stuff from The View, and I want to play President Trump talking about nuclear weapons in Iran, too. But isn't that amazing? Just great stuff. I see there's a call there. I know I'm a little all over the place, but there are a lot of several big stories today, and I like to try to get some. And I see somebody on the big board that has a query, which is like a question, but a little bit more fun because it's a funnier word. And let's go to Matt calling from Pennsylvania. That used to be the Keystone State. Matthew, you're on the Chris Plant Show.
12: Good morning, Chris. Great show. You're a great patriot.
11: Oh, thank you very kindly. Very kind, Matt. Thanks. What do you say? What do you know?
12: Are we going to get to hear the names of these 23 individuals that attempted this terrorist attack?
11: Uh-huh. What do you suspect?
12: And are they going to be names? I'm sorry.
11: No, go ahead. Go ahead. It's your on, man. This is your show now.
12: Are they going to be names that are not typically American names?
11: Huh. What kind of names do you suspect they might be?
12: Possibly Middle Eastern terrorist type names that
11: uh-huh.
12: we've heard before.
11: Yeah, yeah. And that certainly not an unlikely possibility. You're correct, of course. And then because of the open borders, and J.D. Vance talked about it this morning, and who else? Jonathan Turley talked about it this morning. With our open borders for 4 years under the Biden Democrats, it's possible that we've got untold numbers of terrorist groups in the country from Southeast Asia and the Philippines and from Latin America and Venezuela and Trinidad, Aragua, gang members and the Mexican drug cartels. And the Democrats have opened us up to all of this, And I gotta tell you, because that's what I do, Matt, I love the truth. I saw you spoke to Jasmine when you called in, and she was on the Ellipse night before last when all this was going on for the fun event, and just with her pals and stuff. And I saw you on the big board, Matt, saying, hey, what about the names of these people? And I immediately got to work searching for names because I said, well, Matt is right, of course. Matt is a brilliant American, and he's concerned. And I went searching and searching, and I found a couple of items, and one item that in particular that I want to share with you because it addresses what you're talking about. The FBI learned of the threat on June 10th, the Fox News DC people are reporting, and worked with partners to secure probable cause for an arrest in Cincinnati where one suspect, Tyson Proper, T-Y-C-E-N, not even T-Y-S-O-N, T-Y-C-E-N Proper, like wearing a proper suicide vest, was taken into custody, Tyson Proper. Two other people, Brian Omar Roa, R-O-A, Brian Omar Roa, last name R-O-A, and Michael Allen Thomas were arrested in California for their alleged roles in the plot in the terrorist conspiracy. Both were charged with conspiracy to commit murder and appeared in court Monday in Riverside, California. Additional suspects were taken into custody in Missouri and Nebraska. Multiple sources tell Fox News that the individuals arrested are, listen, American citizens, and this is what we want to know. It's one of the first things we want to know, right, Matt? and that investigators do not believe there is a foreign nexus. Investigators do not believe there is a foreign nexus. So that's very, very helpful, and I'm glad you brought it up and called in with this, because you got me, you lit a fire under me. And so what would that be? And this is the first important step. It really is. And now what would that tell us about this plot, Matt?
12: That this is not American-born problem. But when we have open borders for 4 years, we have untold numbers of people like this that are going to be a problem.
11: Well, I got to say, I mean, what I'm reading here is that it says that two California guys and the investigators do not believe there is a foreign nexus. So that would suggest even Latin American or, who knows, Indonesian or Iranian or Middle Eastern. And they're saying, what they're saying is with these guys, Brian Omar Roa, Michael Allen Thomas, and then Tyson Proper, T-Y-C-E-N. I don't know what that tells us, a misspelled first name. Could be a family name or something. And it says no foreign connection. So I've got to say my interpretation is that these are Democrats, that this is the left in America. It's the Democrat Party. It's Trump derangement syndrome. And the Democrat Party has normalized political violence and mob political violence. And they are the party of assassination, the Democrat Party. And they've assassinated three of our four presidents, and then a communist assassinated John F. Kennedy, either that or the CIA. And the Democrats have, they've shot Ronald Reagan and Donald Trump, and they started with the first Republican president, Abraham Lincoln. They're violent, but based on my reading, and listen, Matt, we could get more updates later today that would change everything, and I hope we do get more updates later today, or even right now would be fine with me. But these three people, you got Brian and Michael and Tyson, and those are the three names that we have. And then the Fox News was told that it does not appear to be a foreign nexus to any of it. So I've got to say my radar this morning was also entirely directed at the Democrat Party and the left because of certain elements here and the fact that they've grown a generation of suicide attackers just like Al-Qaeda did long ago in the Muslim world and the Arab and Muslim world. But I got to say, I think it looks more and more like the Democrat Party is 100% responsible for this.
12: I agree with you completely.
11: Yeah. Yeah. And you got one Omar, but, Brian Omar Roa, but doesn't sound like he's screaming Allahu Akbar. These sound like left-wing, Trump-hating Democrats that have been, that Democrats have been stoking the flames of hatred and division and calling everybody the worst names in the book. And we got to save democracy. I think we even played a soundbite earlier that the fight on the South Lawn, the fights plural on the South Lawn of the White House night before last, there are Democrats out there saying, well, this is a threat to our democracy. And, of course, having an event on the South Lawn of the White House is not a threat to democracy. But these idiot, ignorant expletives deleted have been trained and conditioned by the Democrat Party to repeat their talking points that everybody's a fascist, everybody's Hitler, everybody's a Nazi, everything's a threat to our democracy, when in reality they are the real threat to our democracy. They are the real supporters of Iran from Barack Obama on down. And, there is no threat to our democracy except the violent left and their insurrectionist and terrorist conduct, which is an ongoing issue in the United States of America. And if our news media would identify it correctly and the Democrat Party correctly. But the problem we have, Matt, is that the news media people are all in cahoots with the Democrat Party, and they're going to use the gentlest words. It's not a terrorist plot. On CNN, they're saying people were discussing. That's what they're saying. People were discussing. And they're going to use drones. They don't say bomb-laden drones or explosive-laden drones. They don't say that. And then they say, and gunmen. They don't say teams of snipers. And then most of the reporting even leaves out that they planned on storming a gate of the White House, too, which would be a massive suicide attack. And our news media is the most corrupt institution in America, Matt. And the Democrat Party lives and thrives on that corruption.
12: I agree. January 6th was an insurrection, but when they do things with weapons, they downplay it and try to hide that part.
11: Right. That's exactly right. And they just change the language and smooth off the rough edges. You don't want to use language that's too accurate because it wouldn't serve the interests of the Democrat Party. It would reveal the Democrat Party to be the party of the bullwhip and slavery and the plantation and terrorism and the Democrat Party, as we should all recognize them. So what are we going to do about these Democrats, Matt?
12: I say love it or leave it.
11: Yeah. Well, I played some audio yesterday of a black podcaster out of Atlanta who's calling for all black people to go back to Africa as if they came from Africa. You know, it's not really back to Africa. It's just going to Africa. You're not from Africa any more than I'm from the Basque region of Spain or France. That's, you know, my ancestors are, but that's not where I'm from. I'm mostly from Chicago. That's these people. Matthew, thank you for the call, and thank you for the kind words, and thank you for raising the issue because you got me looking for it. And now we have the names of three of the Democrat Party terrorists that are now in custody. These people. Boy, oh boy, oh boy. Thanks, Matt. Now we should go back to, let's go to President Trump in Europe because that's amazing stuff. And here we go. This is a great one, too. My buddy Marty is following the world because he does. And he just shared with me a Robbie Starbuck tweet. Robbie Starbuck, very active and good on Twitter. And here it is. Wow, Robbie Starbuck begins. Major League Baseball. They've just now warned that writing Bible verses on their hats won't be tolerated by players. After multiple San Francisco Giants pitchers wrote Bible verses on Pride Night hats. They had, because they make them wear Pride Night for, you're not proud of anything except having sex with other men. That's what you're proud of. And if you're not proud of that, then you're not proud. And that's the Democrat Party. Again, I had this story out of Colorado where the female lesbian grammar school teacher is having in French class. The girls come up to the front of the class and kiss one another, the girls. Now, the teacher is a lesbian. She doesn't have the boys come up and kiss each other. She just has the girls come up and kiss each other. And all of the transgender and gay children stuff and Pride Month, then Major League Baseball says, oh, well, everybody wears these political hats, these rainbowy Gay Pride Month hats. And how dare they? Because multiple San Francisco Giants pitchers wrote Bible verses on Pride Night hats. So they forced them to wear Pride Night hats. And these guys said, okay, I'll wear the hat. I'm going to write a Bible verse on it. And now Major League Baseball is saying, no Bible verses, just left-wing political statements like Pride Night and Rainbow This and all of that. And the Democrat Party sexualizing children at younger and younger ages, but of course only under the LGBTQ rainbow umbrella. They're not encouraging them to be heterosexual in fourth grade. They're encouraging everybody to be LGBTQ in fourth grade. So they got Pride Night hats, and every Christian player should do it in protests, and Christians should boycott Major League Baseball, Robbie Starbuck says, and I think that's probably good stuff. Three pitchers for the San Francisco Giants wore Bible verses, three of them, on their Pride Night hats. And the Pride Night hats, it's got the San Francisco logo, the Giants logo, on their baseball cap on the front. But they're rainbow colored this time because we're all celebrating homosexuality. And that's, you know, like, I don't care one way or the other. I'm a big city guy, been out in public for a long, long time. And seen this done, everybody knows all about it. But you guys have to, and this is poor phrasing, but force all this stuff down everybody's throats, and just amazing stuff. Three Giants pitchers wore Bible verses on their Pride Night baseball caps during Friday's game. Major League Baseball has since issued a warning to them. Major League Baseball warns Giant pitchers who wore Bible verses on caps during Pride Night. This is fascism, I think, is the word that we're looking for. Hey, I still haven't gotten to President Trump. Hang in there. I got a couple of President Trump sound bites coming up about, you know, having to do with something important, nuclear weapons in the hands of radical Islamic terrorists that run a country called Iran. And, of course, they've enjoyed the support and the funding of the Democrat Party because they're a death cult.
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11: Now the fun item, an angry item in the left wing media. When wrestler Josh Hokett, night before last, said, "And Michelle Obama is a man, am I right? Am I right, America?" It's a great moment. It was hilarious. I laughed out loud. I was watching it live.
23: Michelle Obama is a man. Am I right, America?
11: My favorite part is "Am I right, America?" It was hilarious. I laughed out loud. And here's a split screen showing President Trump in that moment. And he got a big smile from President Trump when... because it was funny. All right, let's go to President Trump, who is in Geneva, Switzerland. There's a lake there, as I understand it. And pretty amazing. He's trying to keep Iran from getting a nuclear weapon or an arsenal of nuclear weapons to use against us and kill us all. The Democrats have funded it and supported it. Barack Hussein Obama funded and supported it. President Trump this morning in Geneva.
24: I want to mention Iran. We appreciate the relationship we've had over the short period of time with Iran.
11: Being nice.
24: The primary thing is, you know, we can talk about the Iran deal all day long. We're not investing any money. We have the right to if we want, but we're not investing any money. We didn't pay for it like Obama did. He paid billions of dollars. He paid $1.7 billion from an airplane, all green cash. It was crazy. I watched that. I couldn't believe it.
11: Yeah, it was pretty amazing. The Democrats funding radical Islam. No sense of irony, these people. And President Trump, hey, what's the goal here with this whole Iran thing, Mr. President?
24: But the biggest thing is they will not have a nuclear weapon. And that's the reason I got in. And that's the reason I agreed to sign. And we originally had, Marco was with me, and they originally wrote that we will not develop a nuclear weapon. I said, no. You're not going to develop it. You're not going to buy either. So we have, that took another couple of days of time. Everything was, it's ridiculous. But so we have, they will not develop, purchase, buy, or any other thing. They're not going to acquire a nuclear weapon.
11: The Democrats will help them acquire nuclear weapons. And the Democrats will help them use the nuclear weapon on us if they only have one. You know, if they have more, then the Democrats will help them use multiple nuclear weapons on us. And President Trump, you know, Obama says, oh, look, he's not going to get a deal that's any different than mine. And that is the most fatuous, ridiculous lie. President Trump, straighten that out a little bit.
24: Had we not canceled the Obama nuclear deal, the JCPOA, you would have had them having a nuclear weapon 5 years ago. You know, that expired. That was a road to a nuclear weapon. It was the dumbest deal I've ever seen other than NAFTA.
11: Other than NAFTA. It's dumber than NAFTA because it's nuclear weapons in the hands of, not to disagree with our president, but NAFTA didn't put an arsenal of nuclear weapons in the hands of the Ayatollahs in Iran, who are terrorists, radical Islamic jihadi terrorists funding terrorism all over the world. Even dumber, but President Trump will prevent Iran from getting...
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25: With SRN News, I'm Rich Thomason in Washington. Some American supporters of Israel are dismayed over President Trump's rebuke of Prime Minister Netanyahu for Israel's attacks on Iranian proxy Hezbollah in Lebanon. The U.S.-Iran deal is to be signed on Friday. There's a ceremony in Geneva planned. The lack of details has some members of Congress clamoring for more information on the agreement. More primaries in the books. In Georgia, Trump-endorsed Republican Congressman Mike Collins will face Democratic Senator John Ossoff in the fall. Rick Jackson won the Georgia GOP gubernatorial runoff. 15 people charged with interfering with the Trump administration's enforcement of federal immigration law in Minnesota. Among other things, they are accused of stalking ICE agents. Oil prices continue to fall. Brent crude now below $80 per barrel. Wall Street Dow futures down 48 points. NASDAQ futures are up 136. More details, srnnews.com.
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5: 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Overall, the series averaged 20.6 million viewers per game, the most since the Bulls-Jazz series in 1998, and it just about doubled last year's average of 10.31 between the Thunder and the Pacers. The Knicks move numbers that day.
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27: For more than a decade, the Environmental Working Group has put out a list of the so-called Dirty Dozen. 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Well, this year, spinach topped the list, followed by kale, collard, mustard greens, strawberries, grapes, nectarines, peaches, cherries, apples, blackberries, pears, potatoes, and blueberries. 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Point is, though, you could consider buying these items organic if and when you can, and then taking extra care when you wash them. The FDA recommends rinsing all fruits and vegetables, even the ones that are organic, under running water that is slightly warmer than room temperature. 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
8: 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It's the 168th day of the year, and singer Barry Manilow has a birthday. From time to time, we say someone is the spitting image of a parent or sibling. What are we really saying? One theory is that spitting image is a contraction of the words spit and image. One of the earliest written references says, "He is so like his father, it's like he was spit from his mouth." But we're more convinced by another theory. It says the phrase is a distortion of the words spirit and image. He's the very spirit and image of his father. In other words, alike in both body and soul. Saliva, it turns out, has very little to do with being a spitting image. That's the Old Farmer's Almanac Radio Report. 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
4: I have a good name. My dad grew me, showed me what to do.
0: This is your Wake Up Call.
5: And a good Tuesday. It's the 17th of June, 2026.
4: Good morning to you.
5: Morning to you. Make sure I've got everything right. I had to switcheroo on the intro. Moved you in to today. Thank you for filling for Shane. And just want to make sure I got it right. So next time he's on. Next Tuesday, if he is back next Tuesday, that it will play his intro. You know, we got to get these things straight.
4: Mm-hmm.
5: Oh, yeah. We don't want to mess that up, although it happens. Now, let's see. One, two, buckle my shoe. Looks like that's right. Okay. Well, glad everybody's with us here on WTLS, Score 94 and Fun 101. Exactly. It stopped raining, didn't it?
4: It's a heavy drizzle out there.
5: Oh, okay.
4: I had to run my wiper, so.
5: Yeah.
4: One of those situations is, look, I know the farmers need, you know, they really don't need the rain right now, but I think
5: they've gotten quite a bit, yeah.
4: Yeah, I mean, it helps corn and it helps soybeans. Those are, you know, the good crop. Yeah, I mean, I'm going down in Tuckabatchee and watching what my kinfolk have planted. It's good for them. You don't want to do it too much. If you'll see them, if it ever starts turning yellow, it means it's getting too much water. I think the corn's fine, though. Cotton's just getting, you know, kind of just started, so. Needs to be hot.
5: Yeah.
4: Too.
5: Well, that'll get here. You know that'll come.
4: Oh, yeah. Well, it's already muggy. I mean, my air conditioner broke in my work truck day for yesterday, and I thought I was going to pass out trying to go around and check on people not cutting the grass. And I was like, man.
5: Can't get back to the car enough for the AC, huh?
4: Well, no, it wasn't working.
5: Oh, it didn't work at all.
4: No, it didn't work at all. That's what I'm saying. So I was going old school.
5: Four windows down
4: and just hoping that a breeze come along. It was hot, muggy, good. It was all over me.
5: Well, let's see. Forecast as we get ready for another day, Tuesday again, it looks like this. Today, there's more rain, 70%. And it's possibly even a thunderstorm in there. So you think it's gone. It's not. And I mentioned this, you know, rain in the forecast all week. High today, 85. 30% tonight, low 73. Tomorrow, 100%. And 1 to 2 inches. And what does that mean when you get all this rain? Flood watch. That's what it means. We're under flood watch warning for Thursday through Friday because we've already gotten so much rain. And then we got a 1 to 2 inches supposedly coming tomorrow. So 90% tomorrow night after 100% during the day. Nighttime, 90%. And then Friday, 90% again. High 85. Weekend weather, 40% Saturday and 60% Sunday. A lot of rain here. I mentioned this last month when we weren't getting rain. In April, it's supposed to be April showers, May flowers. And then May, we finally started getting a little bit. Now it seems like it's that spring rain you're supposed to get. It seems like it's a little rain. Yeah, it seems like we did this last year. And then it got to the end of the summer, and it didn't rain at all.
4: Yeah.
5: Isn't that it? The dog days were
4: dog
5: miserable.
4: Dog days came and hot and humid, and well, there's a low pressure system about Houston, Texas, moving toward Louisiana right now. My daughter and him left out, I think it was Monday, and they hadn't gotten that. They got one day of sunshine. Mm. That was the day that it was so hot for me. Rest of the time, it's been raining at the beach. And the beach ain't the place to be because they're talking about that thing skimming right up into Louisiana and skimming across Mississippi and headed right toward Mobile. So,
5: well,
4: And that's where all the rain is coming from. And in that low pressure, I reckon, because of the low pressure system, then it's out on the edge of the Gulf and maybe starts rotation. Everything will be coming, you know, rotating counterclockwise. And is it clockwise or counterclockwise of the hurricane?
5: Oh, gosh. I'm thinking clockwise, but I can't be sure.
4: It's counterclockwise.
5: Is it?
4: Yeah, drags.
5: Yeah, I have to look at that funnel. Let's see. Let me mention this day in history. Thank you, Miles. Hat trick for Messi. You said you wanted to watch last night. I don't know if you watched it. Argentina in the World Cup. He had 3 goals last night.
4: Oh, did he?
5: That's what it says.
4: I got to watch the first one, and then... I was sitting there, and then I got the phone call to come here. So I said, well, got to go on to bed.
5: Well, I tried, but I didn't go to bed till, gosh, it was after midnight. One of those things. It's just one of those things. Morning, BLT. Hello, Christy. Good morning to Cynthia watching on Facebook. Here is this day in history for June the 17th. Today is National Root Beer Day.
4: You like root beer?
5: I do. I don't drink it very much.
4: I don't either.
5: It's my kids like it. The boys do, especially. Mascot Day, National Mascot Day.
4: Tally the Tiger, huh?
5: Yeah, there you go. Let's celebrate him. Eat Your Vegetables Day. Apple Strudel Day and Cherry Tart Day. Here's some birthdays. This day on June 17th, the year... was, good gosh, I'm scratchy now. Oh, Lord. 1943, he was on the birthday list this week. The birth of Barry Manilow. I got the karaoke machine out the other night, and after we had the birthday contest that morning, I was like, you know what, got to do a little Barry Manilow on his birthday. He's 83 years old. Now, Mark Fombe. Give me one. I'll do it. Trey can cringe while I sing. He's not a Barry Manilow fan, but everybody knows it. This one's for you wherever you are.
4: Stop.
5: Yeah, I was telling my wife when we had the birthday list that Barry Manilow did all these catchy jingles back in the 1970s, like I'm Stuck on Band-Aid and give it, You Deserve a Break Today or something like that. I think it was the one for one of the ones for McDonald's. Mm-hmm. And of course, he had, you know, the American Bandstand theme. He had a lot of hits.
4: Game hopping.
5: Famous events, historical events from the year 1863. It was June 17th. The first chartered accident insurer obtains a charter. Travelers of Hartford. I did not realize that. They've been around that long. They're the oldest one in this country, 1863. Now, this is crazy. How much was the first policy?
4: A penny.
5: 2 cents.
4: Hmm.
5: 2 pennies. I give you $100,000 worth of insurance, life insurance.
4: And it
5: did it right there in the Civil War, you know. It maybe should have charged a few more. Well, it was 1863.
4: Yeah.
5: Statue of Liberty arrives to New York Harbor the year 1885, this date in history. Said it was disassembled into 350 individual pieces. Sounds like something you get in the mail you got to put together, you know?
4: Yeah.
5: On 214 crates, had a piece by piece to put it together.
4: Did you do model cars back in the day? Did you ever?
5: Little kits?
4: Well, you had a snap one.
5: I had a couple of those.
4: All right. Then you advanced to the glue one. And I advanced onto the glue, and I did 2 or 3.
5: Yeah.
4: I remember one time I did one. It was a Z28.
5: Oh, yeah.
4: Yeah.
5: Man. Oh, yeah. Love that one.
4: Oh, yeah. It was.
5: That was popular. That was a hot rod car right there for you. Cool car.
4: That's when I was about 11 or 12.
5: You watch these things on TikTok that show people putting things like that together. And they do them in a fast motion. And you get to watch and see how they are restoring something like that. Mm-hmm. It's really cool to watch.
4: Like
5: but I don't have the patience to do that with my fingers, you know, the candy, because they got a
4: well, I can't do it now because my fingers so big.
5: I can't. I don't know how they do it. I can't either.
4: But it was that's where I think super glue come from.
5: Oh yeah.
4: Because you had to put they would fit into the you know, you had the instructions, and you had to just put a little dab, had that little bitty little bit you put on, and you put it in there.
5: Just a little dab of do you.
4: Little dab of do you.
5: 1928, Amelia Earhart becomes the first woman to fly over the Atlantic Ocean. Hmm. 1950, first kidney transplant conducted. In 1971, President Nixon calls drug abuse America public enemy number one.
4: What year was that?
5: 1971. 1994, O.J. Simpson arrested for murder. Double homicide. Mentioned something about that yesterday. Miscarriage of justice. Is that what they say? Something like that. And there you go. This day in history. Scott, morning, sir. Logged on. Gary and Mark as well on Facebook. And I will bring this up, Scott. I'm glad you did post this. I saw this on Facebook last night, and I haven't seen an update. There's a missing juvenile in the Friendship area, a young teenager.
4: Mm-hmm.
5: And his mother made a post on Facebook, and I have not seen anything that says he's may have been returned home or been found. So be on the lookout for that. I'll see if I can get an update myself so we can put it out there on our Towsie Times Facebook page. But there is his mother has a post. So let me see if I can pull it up and see if she's added anything. Mallory Buse has made this post, and she put it up 9 hours ago. Her son, Liam, went missing yesterday about 3:40 in the afternoon. She posts, said that there were canines out looking, tracking with drones as well in the woods near their home. And if anyone has seen anything at all, would they please contact the police or her if you know her directly. So he was wearing khaki pants and a gray shirt with a Puma on the front. And I have no update as of right now.
4: I'll tell you what. That Friendship area now, I'm going to tell you that I got land out there myself. You step off in the woods out there, you can get lost real quick.
5: Hmm.
4: Matter of fact, I had a cousin when she was small, kind of walked away, and they ended up finding Tiny, found her back in the day. And she was okay. Her dogs hauled her.
5: And
4: that's how they found her, with her dogs. I hope they have find this young man soon.
5: Yeah, me too. Elmore County Sheriff's Department's on it. It's again out there in the Friendship area, so I think it was, saw another report, Dark Corners area, near Dark Corners and Ben Taylor Road is the last thing I saw. So.
4: Oh, okay. Well, that's
5: anyway. That's where it was last seen.
4: Well, that's the area that my cousin went missing.
5: Yeah. Well, let's see. We got a couple of things coming up. I'll mention on the program today, coming up in the 7 o'clock hour, we've got Callie Best from Pop Health talk about what's happening there in our Chamber Chat segment. Also today, this is going to be a good one. Howard Tippett, former football coach, longtime football coach in the NFL, college, and high school ranks, has more than 4 decades in the business, and he's now retired, living in Tampa, Florida. He's 90 years old, and he's from Tallahassee, Alabama, was one of the O'Brien boys. And we put an article out there yesterday, which you can read on Tallahassee Times. It's going to be an interesting conversation. There's a lot of history here because his family was deep-rooted here in Tallahassee. One, his dad was the mayor of Tallahassee, elected four times, Lloyd Tippett, in the 1960s. And his mother was a dietitian at Community Hospital. Together, they ran the Hotel Tallahassee.
4: Wow.
5: That's some interesting stuff. His dad even served as police chief for a span there. So, but he coached in the NFL, a lot of college jobs, coached with greats like Bobby Bowden and John McKay. What a story. He's a Hall of Fame inductee. We call it the Tallahassee High School Hall of Pride. It was 2022, elected into that group. And again, he lives in Tampa. And I said, you know, if I'm down in Tampa for SEC Media Days, I might have to come see you. But check out the article. We will have the interview about 7:30 this morning. Looking forward to that. Good morning, Kyle. Glad you're with us today. Scott lets us know they're still looking for the boy in the Friendship area. So that's the latest update. Election was yesterday. You say, what election? Well, that's what I was wondering. Didn't have a lot of turnout. It was a primary runoff. There weren't a lot of races on the ballot. But I decided to make a stroll down the road and catch the numbers from our boxes here. Got three of them. And there wasn't a lot of folks that turned out. The numbers were slim. We had a total of 380 voters yesterday. Now, if you remember the last time the vote was well down, I guess across the board is about 20%, a little better than that, that voted in the first primary in June. Well, there were 276 voters at Tallahassee. When I went through the line yesterday, I said, what you up to? They said, around 200. I was number 196 a little after 4 o'clock yesterday over there. And they said they had over 500 last time. But we've had, you know, we've had over 2,000 vote at Tallahassee in the past. So well down with the numbers, 380 total voters in Tallahassee, 276 at Tallahassee. East Tallahassee had 92. There were 12 that voted in Jordanville. There were a couple interesting races to me. And I put just a few of these numbers up there. I didn't put the whole list. But for one, we had a lieutenant governor's race. And this is for the Republican ticket, Wes Allen and John Wall. Talked some about this yesterday. Wes Allen beat Wall by one vote here in Tallahassee, although he lost overall. And Catherine Robinson beat Jay Mitchell for attorney general here in town, combining all the votes by one vote, 178-70. You know, you never know how close it might be. Now, I know it wasn't that close in the statewide election. The senator's race, Barry Moore won handily over Jared Hudson here in town. He had 200.

0: Senate governor and attorney general. We mentioned senator. Let's see. There were a few other races that might be of interest to you. Of course, you can go pull them up if you want to. The circuit court judge, this is for the district here that encompasses Elmore County. Carol Carter did defeat Ekdahl 52-48%. And there's several other races, but you may not have a dog in the fight, so to speak, because of where they are district-wide. Anyway, interesting yesterday, when it rains and it's a runoff, there's not a lot on the ballot, you have even lower turnout. So that's what was the case yesterday. Apathy, maybe. Oh, yeah. Thank you, Trey. We got a new home for the cat. This little kitty cat that wandered up to the house. Got to the bottom of the story. Found out it was a little ploy by my son, Daniel, who wants a cat. And his buddy had a litter. His friend has a cat, and they dropped him off, and Daniel brought him in. Hey, look what I found. One of these deals. And it was hard to, I got to be honest, I got attached to the little cat. He's a cute little cat. I liked it, it was a blue-eyed cat. And we were trying to come up with a name, and I thought Frankie.
1: Mm-hmm.
0: Because we didn't know if it's male or female. Did you ever figure out, is it a male or female?
2: No, I didn't.
0: I said Frank for blue eyes. They called Frank Sinatra, one of his nicknames was Old Blue Eyes. So I said Frankie. Let's go with Frankie because I knew a woman that was named Frankie.
1: Mm-hmm. So
0: France for Francis or whatever, and Frank. I think Frank Sinatra's name is Francis, isn't it? Seems like it's France. Oh, well. So, but thank God we found a good home. And my daughter, she's the one that had the reason the little cat is sitting in a crate. We didn't want to bring it inside because we have a dog that's rambunctious. And they were starting to get warm up to each other a little bit through the crate there. But I think he was sniffing the poop in there is what he was doing. but you know how these dogs can be. But anyway, my daughter says, well, we need to find it a good home because you're not going to be able to keep it in. And I worry, I don't like it. It's not a good life having to be in that crate. And I said, well, I know. I'm just trying to take care of the thing. I'm not just going to turn it loose as a little kitty cat right now. Mm-hmm. It's not ready to take on the world yet. So they said, we're going to put it on Facebook. I said, good luck with that. Mm-hmm. How many cats are out there, looking for a home? Thank God that Whitney at City Hall was looking for a cat. And I believe she got a great one. I will say this little kitty cat was just so loving and easygoing. You'd think they'd be a little rambunctious. I didn't see that. Loved it.
1: Yeah.
0: And I get home yesterday. I didn't have any idea about this. I showed up at home and I noticed the crate was empty. I always look at the crate as I drive in front of the house. And I knew. And I got to say, it was a soft spot. I was a little upset. I knew it needed to happen. It didn't. Yeah. We didn't really have a spot for it. But thank you for coming by and taking care of that business and carrying over to City Hall.
2: I was at lunch, and she called me and said, can you go by and get this cat that her husband's going to come by and get it? So I said, I'll go by and get it.
0: But I told my wife, I'm the bad guy. I said, because everybody thinks I'm the one that did this, but I think we all came, because the first day, Lynn's like, we can't have a cat. I was like, I know. And then the next day, they just all come up. It was like an intervention, you got a problem, sir. We got to take you and put you away. But they all come in there. I was like, oh, my gosh. Uh-huh. And my wife had just like that turned and said, yeah, we need to keep this thing. We got an idea. We got a plan. I was like, oh, my gosh. I said, what? And they come up with these different things we can do and this and that. And I was like, ah. And I was not double teamed, quadruple teamed. So the days go on a couple of days, and I kind of accepted. I guess we're going to keep this thing. And he's been sitting out here in this crate. And then all of a sudden, they get a soft spot for this cat having to sit in a crate all day. That it's not the life for it, and somebody else can love it and give it full attention. And I agree with that. And everybody flips the page again, and they're in. And they put this thing on. Thank goodness for Facebook. It found a home for this thing. Well, thank you for coming by
2: cute,
0: to grab
2: it. It's a cute little thing.
0: It really is. It is. Right. They're going to have a great pet. I do believe that. I'm glad they're getting it. I was torn up a little bit about the tortoise we had. This is the same story with Daniel.
2: Yeah.
0: When he was a little boy, he wanted a Russian tortoise. And he's probably about 5 or 6 years old or something. He comes in the kitchen and tells us he wants this for his Christmas gift. And we got to talking about it later. We said, Daniel, we just can't

0: this Russian tortoise. And while he didn't say a word, he just does this. Took this, dropped the head, turned and walked off. And a few minutes go by and we're like, I guess we got to get this thing. And we just, you know, do all the research. You got to keep it under a heat lamp and all this thing. And they're easy to keep it. All this, all you need to do is get dandelions out of the yard or spinach or lettuce or something and feed them. They don't need much. They're pretty easy. All right. We do this. You know, when we get this thing, he never looked at it, never touched it, never did anything with it. It's just one of those things, you know, he wanted it, but he really didn't want it after all. You know, once it became a problem, you know, or a chore, a task to raise, it wasn't that much to it, but it was, well, I don't know why. But thank God we found it a home. Because, I mean, these things can live to be really old.
1: Oh, yeah, they can live. There's one that's like 240 years old.
0: But somewhere. You can't turn a Russian tortoise loose in Tallahassee, Alabama. You got to take it back to Moscow. For his habitat. I know there's a lot of turtles and tortoises and terrapins or whatever running around.
1: I'm trying to think of where in Russia that it would be hot enough to have a tortoise.
0: I don't know. Yeah, that's just it. I'm trying to figure it out, too. I don't know, but it's called a Russian tortoise. So, but we found, thank God for Travis Baker, who found us a home for this one. And somebody he knew, then the guy came, and I knew the guy. You know, you kind of want to feel him out. But I was still kind of torn up for it. I gotten attached to this little thing, yeah. You know? But it's funny, every time we'd put him out in the yard, that thing take off when I'm trying to get away.
1: Oh, really? Yeah,
0: it'd move. Oh, boy, he'd try to get out of there. So, get me out of this place.
1: Well, my first cat with our family that I have now, you know, not my immediate family or my siblings, but it come from the old jail, and it got in my motor. It was cold. And because my motor was warm, it got up on the motor of my car. And
0: drove.
1: And then the next morning, my wife's out there making her coffee in there with her little thing going. Shh. She goes, "Trey, I hear a cat." So I go out. I said, "Oh, gosh." I saw it when the little cat run out. I went out there and I said, "I know where's that." I went out there and opened up the hood. There it was.
0: Mm-hmm.
1: Right on top of my motor.
0: Thank God. He didn't get.
1: Yeah.
0: In the fan blade.
1: Get the fan, Bill.
0: Yeah, right. Let's see. In honor of Blue Eyes, as I call him, I'm going to do one karaoke song by Elton John called Blue Eyes. I'm going to dedicate it to the kitty cat. We are also going to do a Barry Manilow song. I think we've gotten a recommendation from Mark Fombie, and we got a couple other messages. But, yeah, in honor of this, we're going to do it Casey Kasem style when he did the dedication for the pet. If you remember Snuggles.
2: Recently, there was a death in our family. He was a little dog named Snuggles, but he was most certainly a part of... Let's come start again. From coming out of the record. Play the record, okay? Please. See, when you come out of those up-tempo numbers, man, it's impossible to make those transitions, and then you got to go into somebody dying. You know, they do this to me all the time. I don't know what the hell they do it for, but... We can't come out of a slow record. I don't understand it. Is Don on the phone? Okay. I want a concerted effort to come out of a record that isn't a f***ing up-tempo record every time I do a deaf dedication.
1: Well, I didn't think Casey Kasem used those kind of words.
0: Snuggles. Not on the air. Somebody kept the tape rolling and it got an outtake.
1: Wow.
0: Oh, jeez. Whoa. Would you play Blue Eyes for a kitty cat?
1: Snuggles.
0: Snuggles. Trey, would you sing Blue Eyes karaoke style for our cat Snuggles? Or Blue Eyes, whatever his nickname was. Frankie, that's it. Ready?
1: Ready.
0: Yeah, we're ready.
3: Need a ride.
0: Oh, a doggone ad. Blue Eyes. You know what?
1: No.
0: Baby's got. Well, I'll start it off. I guess I need to do it anyway. He wants the Copacabana, does Mark Fombie.
1: Oh.
0: If anybody else has a recommendation, better make them now. Here we go. Oh, yeah, this is a cold start, so get ready. Blue eyes. Baby's got blue eyes. You know it now?
1: Yeah.

0: Well, we'll just end it there. All right, let's see. I just wanted to do that for the cat. He wants Copacabana.
1: That's about the only song that I even...
0: See, I had a couple other ideas, but I'm going to let Mark pick since he's a big fan like me. He's huge, Barry Manilow fan. So, ready? Here we go.
1: There
0: we
1: go.
0: You do know this one.
1: Yeah.
0: Okay.
1: I can keep up with it.
0: Could have done some Frank Sinatra, you know. Were you chugging tall boys in your pickup without the AC yesterday?
1: This is about when I was 10 or 12 years old.
0: Okay, Joy's talking about it. So what he thought is you're a little baby chugging pickup.
1: I can't see that.
0: Your name is Cola. There you go.

0: bartended bar across the crawling floor and Main Street. I can't see it.
1: Darn.
2: Copa.
0: We had this problem.
2: No?
0: I can't.

0: You know, it is kind of a sad song, really, when you get down to it. I know it's upbeat, but he's talking about somebody getting killed.
1: Well, the thing of it is the transition. I can see that when it runs it. I can see it. But I have to be out in front of it so I can read it.
0: Yeah, right. It's not giving you. You can't see it until the lettering pops. I know what you're saying. Yes. One more by Barry Manilow, and we'll wrap this thing. Could have done the Frank Sinatra of the Blue Eyes reference.
1: Yeah, do Frank.
0: No, I'm sorry. This one's for you, Mark. Name of the song is "This One's for You." Now you know this one.

0: I feel like he sings in my range. I feel like this is my kind of sound. I'm serious here.
1: Oh, you're killing it, man.
0: Oh, yeah, right. You know, this takes me back. When I worked at a radio station in Huntsville, this is the kind of music we used to play. Oh, so I knew and now I know everything by Barry Manilow. I mean, it's pretty good stuff. You gotta grow on you a little bit.
1: Oh, yeah. I imagine it will grow on you, yeah. But it's not going to grow on me because I don't want the Barry Manilow seed.
0: Oh.
1: On
0: seed?
1: I don't want it implanted.
0: Oh, yeah, right.
1: In my mind.
0: Thank you, Ruth Ann. She liked it. Candace, good morning to you. From Joy Foster. First karaoke. Where's BLT singing God Bless America? God bless America. Richard Nixon style. Karaoke number two. Wish this one was for someone else. He don't like it. Golly, Joey. We'll take Trey, a Barry fan. We'll make him a Barry fan before. So, yeah, I think we keep working on him, Mark. Maybe we sing a couple of Barry songs, make him join in at least every single time we do karaoke. Maybe he'll come around.
1: Negative.
0: No?
1: Negative.
0: Darn.
1: I will never become a Barry Manilow fan. I'm not going to listen to it.
0: What if you ever had to do torture on him, just strap him down on the table and just play the greatest hits? Yeah.
1: You know, what's the old raindrop thing that they, you know, it was torture?
0: Chinese water torture.
1: Yeah, Chinese water torture and everything. Yeah.
0: Play another song.
2: Play another song. He hate Barry Manilow.
0: Oh, that's a good Chinese water torture line there. I always love these movies that do the, you know, the foreign language speakers and they're speaking in English instead of doing the subtitles. It's not realistic, but it's a movie. I would rather hear him speak in English. 1220 Cafe, 1220 Gamer Avenue, Tallahassee, Alabama. Today is Tuesday. Is it Tuesday? Today's Wednesday, isn't it? What is today?
1: It's Wednesday.
0: You know what? I said it was Tuesday at the beginning, didn't I? I think I did. Yeah, I think I did. I can't keep them straight. Tuesday was yesterday. It was an election day. That's right. But nobody showed up. That's why it didn't wear on me. Today is Wednesday. Country fried steak for your lunch. Your choice of three sides. Mashed potatoes and gravy, mac and cheese, English peas, sweet carrots, speckled butter beans, and a roll. I told you I only got 5 hours sleep, so.
1: Oh, that's okay.
0: That's my excuse.
1: Yeah, well, where's your cup of Joe at over? You had your
0: I've
1: Joe
0: already
1: yet?
0: Chugged it down.
1: You already chugged it down?
0: I'm done with that.
1: You know, and then Friday we got the holiday of Juneteenth.
0: That is correct. Do you get a break on that one?
1: Oh, yeah.
0: So you can stay the whole show.
1: I stayed the whole show
0: Outstanding.
1: Friday.
0: Outstanding. Well, see, that's when Man, you should have switched with Shane.
1: Yeah.
0: And let him come. You could have slept in. But you got your dogs waking you up anyway, so it doesn't matter.
1: Oh, yeah. My dog, look, I got a dog clock.
0: Who needs an alarm? How early do they get there? About 5?
1: No, this morning they woke up at 4:35.
0: Whew.
1: But I get up at 4:50.
0: Yeah, so it wasn't too much early.
1: It wasn't too much early.
0: 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All right, moving on. And not a moment too soon. 6:46, time for the local news.

0: Today's report from Tallahassee Police Department. We have a total of 49 items. Start with a day shift yesterday. Assisted a motorist on a vehicle lockout, Maple Street. Another assisted motorist at Highway 229. Subpoena service, West James, First Avenue, Weldon, McNeil, Quail Run Drive, 3rd Avenue. And I think that's all of them. Welfare check, Lower Tuskegee Road. Motor vehicle accident with no injuries, Gilmer Avenue, and a citation was issued. Private property accident, motor vehicle, Jordan Avenue, information exchange there. Transport to Industrial Parkway. Had a guy show up yesterday. He's like, he couldn't speak. I don't know. I was like, what is that? He handed me a card, and it said Twin Creeks Drive on. I said, that's right across the street. He was like, and I was like, I don't know what to tell. I said, I don't know which one it is. I said, all those buildings over there, I think, are Twin Creeks. I said, go that way. I was like, that's all right. You're welcome. Assisted a motorist vehicle lockout, Hillcrest Street. Maybe I should do the report that way. You know, it's like, can you interpret them? You know, so like BLT calls it a lot of times. He mumbles, you know.
1: I can hear like, that. Right,
0: you got to have the headphones on to get it. I'm doing so. I feel like I've got to translate for the audience when he's been out of shape about Alabama getting this crap beat out of him in the World Series or whatever. You know what I'm saying?
1: Oh, yeah.
0: Good morning, BLT. He said that Alabama, you know, will win it next year. Go ahead, BLT. Same thing. Twin Creeks right there, right across the street. Yeah, I remember one time in college, a guy scamming college students, and he came and did that. He knocked on the door. And he hands you this card that says, hello, I am deaf. I cannot speak or, you know, whatever. But could you please help me out? But I'd been tipped off by this guy. He'd been making the rounds. Now, one of my buddies who was from Coleman, he lived a couple of doors down, said the guy was a scam artist. That he said one guy called out to or said something, and he said something one time, responding, forgot that he was supposed to be deaf, you know, one of these deals. he said, yeah, he yelled out to him, and he responded. He said, he's not deaf. Now, you can think, that's pretty sorry, really, when you think about it.
1: Oh, yeah. Yeah, look. But, you know, if I was like you and I'd heard this guy was
0: standing. Oh, I didn't give him anything. I had no money to give him,
1: I'd have said, like, if I had the phone now, like, I'd have set him up. Because I had to come in. I'd have had, like, a fake rat or something to throw on him. And
0: yeah.
1: He, a rat! Oh, yeah. My God!
0: Well, it was like, you remember when on the Brady Bunch, when the guy claimed he had whiplash, you know, and he had the thing. It was Fester, wasn't it? Was it Fester? I think it was Fester playing the part on the Brady Bunch, you know, the guy trying to con the Bradys and get Miss Brady for, you know, unlawful. This is before Shannara and all these attorneys were out there.
1: Yeah.
0: So, and then he drops the briefcase, and the guy turns his head. Oh, it hurts the guy's head. I think we've seen enough now, Mr. Brady. You will win the case. Oh, Mike, what a move.
1: Drop the boot.
0: But this guy, yeah, he comes up, and he's, you know, grumbling and handing the car back. I was like, yeah, no, sir. I said, I don't have anything. What I should have done is played the game with him. Hands me the deaf card. And I could have done the same thing back to him. Yeah.
1: You should have done it. You should have done some sign language.
0: Yeah. What about this? What do you think about that? that was what I was thinking about. Somebody I was talking to yesterday about the Christian Coalition. That was Shane and I. We talked about it on the air a little bit. Afterwards, he was talking to me last night. And he says, I told him what was going on. This Christian Coalition is sending out these texts, and these are our candidates we endorse. And I've talked to one of the candidates that was not endorsed. And he says it's a money scheme that the guy who runs this thing will put your name on there, but you got to pay him for it. Who's going to be the highest bidder to get on our text list?
1: Ah, man.
0: And it's a pretty low-down garbage thing to do. And they're hiding behind the Christian Coalition name.
1: No. Look, man. Chick-a-pow! Both lightning, well, right, see, there.
0: But, you know, there were people, and Shane's wife being one of them, that wanted that list so she knew who to vote, the Christians she wanted to vote for. When she went in yesterday, I said, this is a marvelous scheme. It's wrong.
1: Mm-hmm.
0: but it actually probably got that guy a lot of votes.
1: Yeah.
0: You know, so who's willing to pay for it?
1: Hey, well, maybe.
0: I mean, I'm so glad that we got that one in the book, so I don't get these messages today. Now it'll be coming back around in November, I guess. But yeah, I mean, every day I was deleting message after message, junk messages that come through, but that's one of them that came through there.
1: Well, I don't want to have to stand before the Lord and go, well, Trey, look right here. You've got a Christian coalition right here.
0: You got a point.
1: You scam people out of $160,000 in this election, $240,000 in this one. Well, okay. We're going to put you in this lake of fire over here. How about that?
0: Oof. Jamel, good morning, sir. Christy, I'm with Trey. Barry Manilow blows. What?
1: Who said that?
0: You get a little culture. You got to play a little Barry Manilow. Just make yourself listen to it. You know, it has to grow on you, right? It's an acquired taste.
1: No. No.
0: Civil disturbance, Benson Drive. Assisted a motorist vehicle lockout, notice I'll go, now I'm sweating.
1: Yeah.
0: Is it hot in here? Or is it just me? I'm sweating because of the Barry Manilow song.
1: It's stuffy. Maybe you got the hots running.
0: No, I don't think so. I'm not going to hand in my man card just because I like Barry Manilow's music.
1: Yeah, well.
0: You've seen the facelift work.
1: You got a good start.
0: Have you seen the facelift on him, though?
1: They say, next up on the Gutfield show or whoever, Barry Manilow. I changed the channel.
0: Well, Barry Manilow is 83, but good gosh, just an age naturally, if you would. Here it is. Let me see if I can get a current photo. Just so you can see.
1: Why aren't we just dwelling on Barry Manilow?
0: There you go. Well, let's see. I want one that really shows the – oh, there it is. That's a good one. I mean, they pulled that thing
1: like
0: tight.
1: It looks like a woman.
0: They pulled that thing back tight. I mean, all he sees is the skeletal part. I mean, the bones, because the cheeks have been sucked out of there. This one's for you, wherever you are.
1: He was married to a woman, right?
0: He was.
1: Yeah.
0: Not anymore.
1: No.
0: Got something else now.
1: Yeah.
0: Assisted a motorist vehicle lockout, Notasauga Road. Page 2. We'll get through this report at some point. My apologies, folks. I keep sidetracking us. Theft, Friendship Road, tree in the roadway, North Ann. Criminal mischief at West James and attempted contact subject at Hurd Street. There was a welfare check at Little Road. And according to the report, no fire activity, no arrests. And that's the news.
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7: He will hit it deep to right. That ball's got
0: a
7: chance.
0: That's gone.
7: It is gone.
0: Okay.
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9: You celebrate, Tigers. You celebrate, baby. Go do it right there on the field.
0: In sports, the College Baseball World Series, Troy Trojans. What a year, but the run is over. They go down in defeat. West Virginia ends up beating them and putting them out for the second time in the series. Lost the opener against the Mounties. And yesterday, the Trojans fall 12-0.
1: Woo.
0: They were stymied. Stymied so much that they didn't record a single... Am I reading this right? Run. Well, they shut out. They had 4 hits out of 32 at bats. Pretty bad day at the plate.
1: It just sounds like a good pitching.
0: Yeah, I guess. Not so much on the Troy side. That's one thing you better have in this World Series, and especially if you fall on the first day, you're going to have to win a lot of games.
1: Yeah,
0: you better have a bunch of arms.
1: I don't think they just had the pitching.
0: Yeah. They had a good run, though. I mean, the worst team in the World Series was Alabama. Let's just be honest. Alabama looked terrible.
1: Yeah.
0: And Ole Miss went out first, you know, round thing that put out Auburn, but basically first round, you first two in barbecue, as we say, but, Troy's finished, it's one for the ages. What a year, what a fun ride it was. They were the last, a lot of people said they were the last team that made it into the field, and they over, came those expect, you know, exceeded the expectations. If a team is the last one in, you would think they were gone in the regional. They won it. They dominated against Florida in their comeback bid there. They had to come back and beat them twice. They did. They got to have a great super regional. And it did. I thought it lined up for them. Let's be honest. The Little Rock was a good matchup for them. But what an experience for them to host a super regional. That's another thing. That was a great weekend for the state with Auburn, Alabama, and Troy all hosting. That has never happened before. And, yeah, looking back on it, it's a great season all around. So, and this was a program that was not very good midseason. They were about 500. They were under 500 and had to turn it on when it counted, but they did.
1: Now you get hot, you get hot.
0: When you're hot, you're hot.
1: And when you're not, you're
0: not. Georgia beats Texas, shuts them out. They had the pitching last night, 2-0, and Texas is eliminated. Texas, who buried Alabama the other day. And I still think Georgia is going to be really hard to beat.
1: Yeah, they swing the bats good.
0: They do, and they pitched well when they needed it. Now, Oklahoma has not lost out of the SEC. But yesterday, their starter threw a gem, and the reliever came in and actually picked up the win. So Georgia stays alive, and Texas is gone from the field. So today, we've got North Carolina against West Virginia. West Virginia will have to win, beat them twice. And the same goes for Georgia against Oklahoma, who's not lost. So that would be tomorrow, if needed, for both of those teams. And the games today are at 1-6, same schedule. And then they get to the weekend. We'll have the winners of those series play for it all. And that will wrap up the college sports season for this year.
1: And then comes the SEC Media Days.
0: Football.
1: Well, I said the soccer.
0: It's going on, yeah. We mentioned that if you're keeping up, that Messi had all three goals for Argentina, a hat trick, as they call it in hockey.
1: You know,
0: beat Algeria.
1: I watch him. I watch him, and he intrigues me as a soccer player. It's like he sees it before it happens, to where to put the ball, and when to kick it.
0: Oh yeah, he's great.
1: I mean, man, he's phenomenal. I mean, he's my favorite soccer.
0: Well, he's most people's. Thank you, Brian. Barry Manilow can sing.
1: Brian.
0: Thank you, Brian. You're right. Don't let him tell you anything otherwise, Bill.
1: Brian, don't do that. Don't entice somebody playing this and doing that. No, we don't want to hear Barry Manilow. We want to hear you and your Richard Nixon. God bless America.
0: Okay.
1: Call in, Brian.
0: And don't encourage him. No, he's already done it. We got, I mentioned we're going to have Coach Tippett on, Howard Tippett, who was a Tallahassee Tiger, who grew up in Tallahassee, said he grew up on Barnett, right across from the high school, married a girl he knew since they were little toddlers next door. I'm sorry. His mother and father met because they live right next door to each other, which is crazy. Lloyd Tippett, who was the mayor of Tallahassee. He got to talking about some things that happened back in the day, and I got some interesting stuff, and I put it in the article, and you'll get to hear the interview here in just a bit. But one of the things that he mentioned was the principal. And in the article, he's talking about, you can read it, he got in trouble as a senior in high school. He was a quarterback on the football team. He was a basketball guard, played middle infield for the baseball team. He was a multi-sport athlete. But they had a big – the basketball team was really good. Coach O'Brien coached all the sports. Mm-hmm. And they were getting ready to go. They had, like, the district tournament. And they made the state tournament every year back in those days. These were 1950s. But in the class, he interrupted the teacher in one of his classes and was sent to the principal's office. Now, I wrote the article, and I've corrected it now because WC said I didn't understand what he said. He said Hard Boy was the nickname for the principal. Clyde Pruitt. I went and found the name, thanks to WC in one of these old books I've got here. It took me some digging to find it, but Clyde is his real name. But they went by, and I thought he said hardboard because he paddled people.
2: Mm.
0: He said, no, it's hardboard. So I got that right. But one thing he said about his principal was that he was an athlete himself and played at Auburn. And Clyde Pruitt, I had to do some digging, but I found it. He played at Auburn in 1927. He was a coach. He played at Auburn in the early 20s, and right out of college, he went to Notasaga as a coach. He coached at a couple of different places, Thomasville and Notasaga. And Clyde Pruitt has the distinction of being the coach that led Notasaga in 1927 to a 99-0 win over Camp Hill.
1: 99-0 over Camp Hill.
0: 99. How does this happen, Trey? 1927 season, they won all but a couple of games. They didn't play as many as they do now. And they were a part of, all but one were a shutout, either one way or another, by win or loss. How do you win a game against one team 99-0? And lose to another team 83-0.
1: They turned around and lost.
0: Notasaga beat Camp Hill 99-0, and just after that, they played Wetumpka and lost 83-0.
1: Well, I would have to probably say it's because of the population at Camp Hill at that time probably was probably about 200, and Notasaga was probably 300.
0: Yeah, I don't know. I don't know. But Clyde Pruitt was the coach. When he was at Auburn, he was a right end. I saw this post talking about the Auburn team back from 1923 or something. But he was the principal talent. So this was the funniest thing about what he told me in the interview yesterday, Howard Tippett. He said, you know, he got in trouble again for interrupting his teacher. So he's in front of hard boy Pruitt. That's all he said was hard boy. He didn't say Clyde. And he says, all right, going to contact your mother, your father. They called his mother, and his mother comes down to the school. And he says, all right, I'm going to give you a choice. You got two decisions, one or the other. Easy road or suspension. And if he was suspended, he would have not gotten to play with the team in this tournament, the basketball team. So he said, I'll take the easy road. He's like, all right, grab your ankles. And he gets out the paddle, and he said the first lick, it was tears. I mean, he whacked him good. And then second, he said, my butt was burning like crazy. He got him three licks, and the mother afterwards says, well, it's a good thing you did it, because if you hadn't, his daddy would have done it. Corporal punishment back in the good old days, you don't get that anymore. My wife tells me this story. I've not seen it, but she says she had to go to the school for something one day. And this was when Chet Stewart was the assistant principal. This hasn't been that long back, in the last 5 years or so. And one of the students got lit up, and he had to give the paddling. And so that kid came out with tears in his eyes. I mean, you get whacked with a good paddle hard on the backside, it's going to hurt you. And it's immediate. It's not that you try to be tough, but the tears, they hit you. It's pain tears. It's not my feelings are hurt tears.
1: Yeah.
0: And she said, oh, he wore them out. But, you know, I think you have to give consent now, don't you? Don't you have to say, hey, you can whip them if they get out of line, go on and tear them up.
1: Bruce Dean called me one time. You know, my son was down at Southside, and he's like, Trey, can I have consent to paddle your son? I was like, what did you call me for?
0: Yeah, you gave him clearance.
1: I said, man, if my son's acting up, I'll come up and sign the paper, and you can wear him out. I said, you know, now I will say this, when I was in high school, I got a paddling one time by Coach Beck, and he hit me, and I told him he wouldn't hit me again.
0: Oh.
1: I mean, he buckled my knees.
0: Oh, yeah. Almost like a show of strength there.
1: And Miss Barber was there and said, I mean, and when he hit me, you know, her eye, you know how you see somebody's eyes go, what?
0: Yeah.
1: I seen her eyes go, and I was like,
0: she couldn't believe it hit you as hard as it.
1: Yeah, I said, stop.
0: Yeah.
1: I'm going to see the principal. You're not hitting me again.
0: And he did stop.
1: Yeah.
0: And that was, did you get in any more trouble for not letting him finish?
1: No. I mean, I, you know, I, but I think because the principal is also Miss Barbara's husband. And and I just went, I said, look, I'll take my punishment, but that's a little bit overboard.
0: Excessive.
1: Yeah.
0: I got bruised when I was a little kid by one of the coaches. Mm-hmm. My parents were pretty fired up about it.
1: Well,
0: he missed. That's another thing. You got to hit him on the fanny. You got to hit him on the cheeks. Yeah, Ben.
2: Hey, way back in what we call 1990, I think you're familiar with that time frame.
0: Yes, of course.
2: Michael. I got excited in shock because there was bats flying around and dropped a couple of F-bombs and S-bombs.
0: No. Oh, no.
2: And Mr. Scarborough told me, hey, just come back tomorrow. We're going to spell that out.
0: Ooh.
2: And he forgot.
0: Oh, gosh.
2: So to this day, I still like to avoid Mr. Scarborough because I'm thinking he's going to pull the
0: good
2: out
0: on that.
2: After everything we went through, you know, personally and professionally with Mr. Scarborough all these years, I'm still waiting for that paddle to come out. So,
4: yeah.
2: If y'all see him, just he might take the licks for me.
0: You know, Coach Weaver could wear him out too. You know, Coach Woody Weaver.
4: Yeah, Woody.
2: I never had that with Coach Weaver.
0: I saw him do it to a few. He never hit me, but.
2: I never have him in a paddling situation, but yeah, Mr. Joe T. I owe Joe T. about 17 licks. I was spelling it out like, oh, I'm in trouble. Woo.
1: I'll say this.
2: He forgot. So that's probably about 100.
1: And you know, Mr. What's Joe's that? Nickname in high school, right?
0: Scratch, right?
1: Scratch. Scratchy.
2: Yeah.
1: And he always had that beard and he had scratches.
0: Is that where it came from?
1: That's where it come from. And then, yeah, he can light you up. Miss Barbara was
2: his shoulder.
1: Yeah, yeah. Well, Miss Barbara was left-handed, so when Miss Barbara paddled you, she hit you on your left-hand cheek.
0: Oh, right.
1: And she would get excited sometimes, and she would miss you. I mean, me, Richard Rogers, Michael Fannin, you know, Miss Davison. Miss Davison got to where Michael Fannin, Richard Rogers, then across the hallway, it would kind of get crazy in that hallway, and they'd all we'd all have to come out and get a paddling at one time.
0: Yeah.
1: And the next year, she knew, of course, Bruce Wilbanks in there. It was just a mecca of young men out there that
0: misfits
1: that just, you know, always stirring the pot, you know, laughing and playing jokes. And but I remember Miss Barbie hit me one time and it hit me like up on my kidney and I was like, oh, the shot out there. You hit me, McKinley. And I was just like, I'm sorry. I didn't mean to hit you.
0: How many paddlings do you think you got in your time?
1: In high school?
0: In school, period, throughout your entire schooling.
1: 1,000.
0: 1,000 every day then, basically. Golly. Henson. Yeah, she would get you good too, Miles. You're right.
1: I never got Henson.
0: I didn't either, but I saw her deliver. A couple other things in sports. Major League Baseball, you probably heard this, issues a warning to players not to alter their uniforms. What happened was it was Pride Day in the Major Leagues, and they used the rainbow logos on hats, and some players from the Giants, San Francisco, added Bible verses to them. And they said, you can't do that. You know, we can't let you alter it in any way.
1: It'd be hard for me to wear that.
0: Well, you know, I'm going to say this. I understand why they say you can't do that because guys can put anything they want on there, and I understand the rule, but why do we have to take a stand on any of these things with sports? I mentioned this before. For or against it, there's really no reason to even put guys in that situation, period. Wherever they stand, there's no reason to have a Rainbow Warrior Day out there. I don't really understand it. So that's Major League Baseball that set up that controversy by doing that when they should just let them look, just wear the regular logos every day. And you don't, there's no, they feel like they got to appeal to certain crowds, and they'll do it for certain crowds and not others. So, you know, if you start, that's just it. If you let a guy, get away with writing a verse on there. Another guy might write another thing on there that's not good. And, you know, you've got, that's why they do that. Well, the same thing. Why are you going to let one thing go on a hat and then there's another day that might be worth recognizing and you don't do that? It just, look, if you're going to keep the uniforms uniform, that's why they're called uniforms, the same, then leave them that way. Don't alter them. I don't know. Again, I felt like they set themselves up for that one.
1: Well, I said, if we're going to do that, and of course I know baseball ain't going on the same time of Jesus' birthday, which is December 25th, we don't see people putting crosses on
0: Well, it's the same point. If you people don't like that there's a separation of the school and the state, but, you know, if you allow one religion, you have to allow all religions. You know what I mean? Kind of like that, you know, because, look, I don't have a problem with a guy writing his verse on there, but that's why they have the rules. So, you know, you might quote some other scripture from something somebody doesn't agree with. You're not, not to use the Chris Plant line, but shoving it down somebody's throat. That's what he said. Yeah. Moving on. Saw this on the, you ever watch the Antiques Roadshow?
1: Absolutely.
0: I always like to see what the value is of these things. And you know, somebody's always got a treasure. Yeah, I know that we went down, it'd be like, yeah, we came in, but they only gave us $5 for it. You know what I'm saying? Mm-hmm. But sometimes there's some real value to these things. There was somebody who had this thing that chronicled, it went back in time and highlighted the unassisted triple play in baseball. Now, I've seen some stuff with baseball. Somebody had baseball cards on there, and they had some classics, Mickey Mantle's rookie card and all this listed up there. And it was worth, it was almost $100,000 value because he had a couple of mint condition, basically, cards. Well, this one was something that showed a picture of the player who did this and some news item or whatever. How much do you think it was worth? And first off, it was the unassisted triple play. When did it happen? The first time ever in baseball. An unassisted triple play. You know,
1: when did it happen?
0: Yeah.
1: So you're saying that it got a picture or it was
0: filmed? He had a picture.
1: All right, he had a picture. I'm going to say 1890.
0: 1909. This is the first time it was archived, that people know it happened. You know, sometimes I always say what's on record. We don't know. There might have been things that happened. We just didn't put them down in the annals of baseball history. But supposedly this was the very first time. It was July the 19th, 1909. Now, the thing drew, it just gets a value on it. They said it's anywhere between $12,000 and $30,000 for this thing he had put out there. But, again, making a historical moment out of this triple play, unassisted triple play. In baseball, an unassisted triple play from Wikipedia here occurs when a defensive player makes all three outs by himself in one continuous play. Neil Ball was the first to achieve this in Major League Baseball. Under modern rules, doing so on July the 19th, 1909, for this rare play to be possible, there must be no outs in the inning. Obviously, you got to do three outs. Mm-hmm. And at least two runners on base for it to work, right?
1: Right.
0: So normally with the runners going on a pitch, a double steal or hit and run type situation. An unassisted triple play usually consists of a hard line drive, because it's got to be fast, right?
1: Right.
0: So they can't react quick on it. And it uses usually directly at an infielder for the first out. Yes. So you tap the bag in front. You catch the ball for the first out. You tap the bag because the guy got off the bag on a line drive out. Yeah. And then you tagged the other guy. You know what I mean? Because you can't throw back or it's not unassisted.
1: Yeah. So I would have to say this is how it would probably happen. I'm thinking in my mind, how would have you have a man on first and second. It's a line drive. And they probably had a hit and run going. And the guys took off, bam, line drive, tags the guy coming to third, and then he throws back to first and gets the guy out. Yes. That's how I would perceive it to have happened that way.
0: I agree. I have a triple play that we called on the radio of a Tattlesee baseball game. It's the only time I've ever seen one at a game we've done. And here you go. I'm not even sure when this was, but I think it's been about 15 or 20 years ago. So let's listen.
4: That's a shot in the right. I don't know if Allen can get there. Can he? Yes, he makes the catch. And they got a double play possibility. Triple play opportunity.
1: Yeah,
4: they
1: got
4: it. They turned a triple play.
1: Triple play, all right.
4: The runners
1: play by the guy.
4: We're not paying attention to the coaches. turned it at first and turned it at second on a liner. You won't see it very often, but there was a triple play ball.
5: No, sure can.
4: Turned by Alan Denaris, back over to second to Junior.
0: I'm so excited. I'm so scared. Zach, no, Zach, Jesse. You remember that moment in student was Saved by the Bell? I'm so excited. Jesse Spano. Like she was doing the Pointer Sisters. I was, we were playing the music in the background.
5: Oh.
0: We need to bring back the Pointers. We need to get that lineup of music. Enough of Imagine Dragons, please.
5: Oh, yeah.
0: But there you go. It was a triple play. Junior Jones. I think it was Chris Allen. And anyway, I was just trying to replay it. CW in the call as well.
4: To the coaches. Turned it at first and turned it at second on the liner. You won't see it very often, but there was a triple play ball.
5: No, so can't.
4: Turned by Alan Denaris, back over to second to Junior.
0: Alan Norris Jones.
1: Well, you know, my favorite.
0: And it may be the only time Tallis has done one. I don't know.
1: You're talking about the Pointer Sisters. My favorite song on the Pointer Sisters is Fire.
0: By you. That is a good song.
1: And Juliet.
0: Dun, dun, dun, dun, dun, dun. Samson and Delilah.
1: Yeah, man.
0: I saw him. You know, I saw him in concert down at the Jubilee City Fest.
1: Oh, did you?
0: Time. But there was only two.
1: Oh, there's only two.
0: There were only two. The third, they said, our third, she's not here tonight. And I was like, I don't know. You got the Pointer Sisters. You got to get all three. I'm not sure which one it even was. It's June, Anita. Good gosh, I'm trying to think of the third point.
1: I saw him in concert. You know what? You just reminded me that I saw him in concert, and I didn't even, and that's one that I'll never count. They were the opening act for Lionel Richie.
0: Ah.
1: And look, and they was fire too, boy. Woo.
0: That's one of my first albums. I mean, that's one of the first ones I ever got was that one that had the Neutron Dance on it, and yeah. I'm so excited, the song we just heard there. Automatic was on it. That was one of my favorite songs, Automatic. I like Automatic because she sings low.
5: Yeah.
0: Bonnie is the other the Pointer. June and Bonnie Pointer, and then the trio became that when Anita joined them later. She wasn't there originally. Of course, this group's been around for a long time.
5: They all still alive?
0: Ooh, boy. That's a good question. I think, but I can't be sure. You know, there is a song in Vacation, it's done by one of the Pointers. June Pointer, little boy. Little boy, sweet little boy. You know, he's driving down the road, and she comes up. Christy Brinkley shows up in the... What is she driving, by the way? She's driving a Ferrari? Okay.
1: A red Ferrari?
0: Yeah.
1: That's the most...
0: It is pretty funny. He's driving a station wagon, of course.
1: And what it is, I can see me being him.
0: Yeah. you're trying to be cool. What? You're sweating, Clark. You're sweating.
1: Because my wife always falls asleep. She's one of these people who, you know, she gets to a point, she'll just stop, pull the car over, say, I can't drive no more. And then she goes to sleep. And I can see myself going down this girl, pull up beside me in Ferrari. Yeah. You know, there I am and, you know. The station wagon, 120.
0: Ken, good morning, sir. Watching
1: Ken
0: on Facebook.
1: Tate.
0: Ken and Tate. Yes, of course. Got to get Tate in there. Kyle, the two Kyles. I missed you earlier, Kyle Kessler. I hope you're still watching, Kyle. Good morning to you. And Kyle Thornton just sent me a message and says, as he's watching, you're welcome for the pictures of Jack. Well, thank you very much, Kyle. I did respond this morning. I was trying to knock that out early today. All right. We go to the break. I'm going to do something I don't normally do, and that is play the Pointer Sisters going to break. And you say, well, why are you doing that? Well, I figured, why not? Let's just change things up a little bit. All right, we'll do that and give you the weather as we go. I talk this up like a DJ does going into it. They got a nice long intro, so I think I could do this and give you the weather at the same time. Here's your forecast. A chance of showers. It's going to be, they say, 70% today. Possibly a thunderstorm. High today, 85. Tonight, a 30% chance of showers. And a low of 73. Tomorrow, showers, possibly thunderstorms again, 100%. And tomorrow's high, 81. 90% tomorrow night, low 72. Juneteenth is Friday, 90%. I-85. 50% Friday night, 40% Saturday, 60% Sunday. Right now, not raining, is it? 72 degrees. More coming up. The Pointers, the wake-up call, WTLS, Score 94, and Fun 101.

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1: This is Clint from First Methodist of Tallahassee. Near the end of the Sermon on the Mount, Jesus gives a sharp warning. He says to watch out for false prophets. They come dressed like sheep, but inside they are hungry wolves. This warning still fits today. Some voices promise to guide us to a better life, and they look good and sound caring, but they can quietly lead us toward harm. The danger is that they are hard to spot. Wolves do not always look like wolves. Sometimes they look gentle and safe, even like fellow followers of Jesus. So we cannot take people at face value, especially those who claim to speak for God. Jesus loves us and wants us awake and not fooled. Let's pray. Lord, open my eyes to voices that lead me towards you and not away from you. And give me wisdom to see clearly in a heart that stays close to you. Amen.
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3: People are talking about revived traditions. It's not football or baseball or basketball, not soccer, volleyball, or lacrosse, but it goes with any sport. 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

0: Tippett joins us here on WTLS. Longtime coach, born in the year 1935.
1: Right on Barnett Street, right down from the high school. From, you know, where the movie theater is.
0: Sure.
1: And as you come down Barnett, the Thorntons lived on the first house. And I think the Houstons lived on the second house. And the Tippetts lived on the third house.
0: How about that? Your dad and mom, I know.
1: My mom was a Howard, and they lived in the fourth house.
0: And
1: they met when they were 3 years old.
0: How about that? And your name's Howard, I was assuming, for her name, correct?
1: That's my mom's maiden name, yeah.
0: Now, your dad and mom did run the Hotel Talisay for a little while, right? Do you remember that?
1: Yeah. Dad had a restaurant there, the hotel. Dad was he was elected mayor four times. He finished out 12 years, and then

0: had lung cancer and had to resign his last term after 12 years as a mayor. And then he had been the police chief also. And then mother, she was the head dietitian at the hospital, community hospital.
1: Golly. Did they do a little bit about that at the same time as him serving as mayor? Did he continue to run the hotel? Did she continue to work the hospital? Is that the way it worked?
0: Yeah, he did. Yeah, he did that. Yeah.
1: Four-time elected mayor. I don't know other than Payne anybody's been in that long.
0: Yeah. Well, one of the great things that he had when he was a mayor, they had no taxes and they had a balanced budget. So that was the thing he ran on and won every time. So, yeah, he did a great job at that. But had a great restaurant. We had what we called up the Montgomery Highway, Wetumpka Highway. We had a restaurant there called the Panorama, and it was real successful. And then Dad opened the restaurant downtown at the Woodall Hotel in that lobby there. So he was in Russian business there most of his life.
1: The hotel was built in the early 1900s. So did he just handle, when did the restaurant part come with it? Was that part of it from the beginning? Do you know that answer?
0: I really don't know that answer. I think at one time there had been a restaurant in there, and the hotel restaurant. And then I think they closed that. And then Dad, as he was in business and also in the as the mayor, he was a very good friend of the Woodalls. And the Woodalls owned the hotel. And he talked to Ms. Woodall into letting him open up the restaurant again in the hotel. And that's where it all started. Yeah, so... very successful at that.
1: How often did you eat there?
0: Well, when I was in high school, I ate there. Really, in high school, I never ate at the restaurant, but I ate over at the community hospital with all the nurses for the whole time I was in high school. So I got good food all the time.
1: Well, you at Tattlesy, you did play all sports. You played for Coach O'Brien. Did he coach football, basketball, and baseball? What sports did he coach?
0: He coached all three when I was there. My senior year, I'm trying to think. It was either Coach O'Brien had coached me in football. He had coached me in basketball. And then I think my junior year, Coach O'Brien gave up the basketball, and they hired a guy named Louis Jensen that had played at the University of Louisville. And he came in and was a basketball coach and was very successful. He won a couple of district tournaments and took us to the state championships when they were all held in Tuscaloosa at that time. All 16 teams were there. So I played with Coach O'Brien all those years. And he was a great man, great coach, really.
1: What was your best memory of him? What would you say about some of the things that he taught you that led you, obviously, into the coaching ranks?
0: Well, I'll tell you what. He was kind of like a second father to me. And, I always idolized him like everybody else in Tallahassee did. But the funny thing that he always taught me, one thing, and I still think about it now, we were playing, I forget, it might have been Ellic City or Opelika, one of those teams. But anyway, we were playing, and it was kind of at the end of the game, and Coach O'Brien sent a play in. So I think we were behind 14-9 or something like that. But anyway, we were about midfield, and we had a fourth down play. So Coach O'Brien sent the play in. So all the guys, which they bailed out on me at the end, but all the guys were saying, Howard, don't call that play. And Doug Carwell was a great fullback that we had. And Doug said, let's run the 27 jump pass out in the flat, and I'll catch it, and we'll make a first down. So I was sitting there talking, I said, no, Coach O'Brien. He said, no, come on, do it. So I said, okay. So I called a play, threw the ball out in the flat, and Doug dropped the ball.
1: Oh, no.
0: Yeah, he dropped the ball. So now they had the ball at midfield. I never will forget after the game. Everybody, and when I got into the dressing room, and all the guys got dressed as fast as they could, and they were gone. And I got dressed, and I was fixing to walk out, and Coach O'Brien said, Howard, I want to talk to you. And so he sat me down, and he said, I'm going to tell you something. He said, number one, when the coach tells you something, you do it. And he said, but if you're going to be the leader of this football team, then you got to lead. You can't listen to the other guys. He said, now you look right now around this dressing room. He said, how many guys have bailed out on you and they don't want to face the music? And I said, Coach, I'm the only one in there. He said, that's what I'm talking about. And that stuck with me for a long time. If you're going to be a leader, you got to take your consequences, whether it's good or bad, and going about your business. But if you feel strongly about it, you have your heart in it, you think it's the right thing to do, then you go ahead and do it. So that was the biggest lesson that he probably ever gave me right there.
1: Now, that's a good one there. You were quite the athlete in all sports. What was your best sport?
0: I don't know. It's funny. I played quarterback in football, and I was a guard in basketball, and I was a second baseman in baseball. And I always, I really love football, but as far as basketball is concerned, I always loved to practice basketball because basketball was a sport that every day you went to the gym, you could play the game. You could play a game as practice, part of your practice, whereas, you can't do that in football and you don't do it in baseball. So I guess I probably enjoyed practice in basketball more than I did football, but I love football, yeah. And I don't know, I was about 12 or 13 years old, and I always used to tell my dad that I was going to be a coach. And that's what I ended up in. So I don't know if that was the right decision or not, but that's what I'm stuck with.
1: Well, you did it for a lot of years. I know after college, you did a little high school, apparently, right? And then you went into the college ranks and then a long career in the NFL and pro ranks.
0: Yeah, I was in the NFL 25 years. I was in as 19 as a coach and 6 as a scout. And finished my career up in 2001 after we had gone to the Super Bowl with the St. Louis Rams. And I decided that was enough. I was 65 and it's time to hang it up. And my wife said, well, where are we going? I said, well, we're going where it's warm and close to the beach. And that's where we end up in Tampa, Florida. So
1: how about that? You're still there today. How old are you now?
0: I'm 90.
1: How about that?
0: Yeah.
1: And yeah, you sound like you're doing well.
0: I'm doing real well. I go to the gym 4 days a week and work out and have no medical problems right now. So I'm just hope. I think I got my mom's DNA. She lived to be 92. And my dad died of lung cancer when he was 66. So I feel very fortunate I got my mom's DNA. I think all the Howards lived to be in the 90s. So hopefully I can keep on going.
1: Well, you're doing great. I was reading. I found so much on the internet. I found some things. You got to coach with Coach McKay. I guess that was your first NFL position. And
0: yeah, I was. I was at UCLA with Terry Donahue.
1: Golly.
0: And Coach McKay gave me a call and asked me that I wanted to go in pro football. And so I visited with him for out there in California. And I decided to take the job and change to getting pro football, which I did. So I was here with Coach McKay 6 years. And then then right there with the Lehman Bennett for a couple of years. And then after that, I went to Illinois 1 year and met my wife, we've been married 32 years, and met my wife at Illinois, and then went on there, was there 1 year, and then went to the Green Bay Packers, and I was in pro football for the rest of the time.
1: But Coach McKay, were you there when he made the comment when the reporter asked, what did you think of the execution of your team today? And he answered, I'm in favor of it.
0: Yeah, no question. Yeah. I tell you, he had a lot of funny sayings. He was something, yeah. Coach McKay was one of those guys that when coaching for him, he would never, when you're out on the field coaching, he would never step into a drill and never correct you or whatever on the field. But off the field, he could be tough at the times, but he knew that. And so I enjoyed working for him, and always used to tell him after I retired, I'd go by to see him. He was still here in Tampa, retired. And I always went by to see him. I always used to tell him, I said, well, Coach, I always appreciate you because you're the one that hired me and got me in pro football. And he said, I know I was tough on you guys at times, but he said, that was always to let you realize that when you're coaching, you got to draw that line between the head coach, assistant coaches, and the players. And he said, that's why I was kind of a little tough off the field. And I said, I understand that now, Coach. But he was a great guy to work for. But he was funny. He had a lot of heck of a sayings. And he and Bear Bryant was real tight, too. Coach Bryant was supposed to, when Coach Bryant had his heart attack and died, he had a fishing trip with Coach McKay 2 weeks to come down and go fishing with Coach McKay prior to when he had his heart attack. So they were real close, and Coach Bryant would come down, visit Coach McKay, and we'd get to visit with Coach Bryant all the time from Alabama. And that was nice, for me being an Alabama guy. So I enjoyed that, too.
1: Were you with Vermeil with the Rams? Is that who was there when you were coaching at the end of your career?
0: Yeah. My first year, I went from the Packers to the L.A. Rams. And at that time, the L.A. Rams, that's when they were still in L.A., and that was with Chuck Knox. And I was there 2 years with Chuck Knox and went back to Wayne Fonts, who I'd coached with for 6 years at Tampa. And Wayne became the head coach at the Lions. So I left the St. Louis Rams and went to the Lions, and I was with Wayne. And then after Wayne retired, I went to back to the St. Louis Rams, and that's when Vermeil was there for 1 year, and then I coached with Mike March the other times.
1: What was it like winning the Super Bowl? To get that was, I guess, the one championship you had in all those years of coaching, correct?
0: Yeah. I tell you what, it's hard to get there and it's hard to win it, but that was the thrill of a lifetime. I think about it now. Here's a little boy from Tallahassee, Alabama, and I'm in the Super Bowl and we win the thing. I think as a coach and everybody, I think it's something you dream about. You don't think it'll ever happen to you, but it did. And it was a wonderful experience, especially playing in Atlanta. I'm in the South and we won the thing and had a lot of friends there. So that was a thrill. And, it's something that very few people can say they did, that they coached or played on a Super Bowl team winner. So happy about that.
1: It's the pinnacle of sports, isn't it, and everything?
0: Yeah, no question about it. No question about it. I was very lucky for that to happen.
1: When I think about with all the places you've been, you've pretty much seen everything in this country for sure, haven't you?
0: Oh, no question about it. I said, there's one thing about a coach. He probably knows more about the United States than anybody, especially when he's in college recruiting and going to all the states and the different schools and all that. I said, you learn a lot of geography along the way, too. So it's tough on wives and tough on kids sometimes, but that's the cards you dealt. That's what you do. But I was very lucky to have a wife that loved football and still does, and she can't wait for the football season to start every year. She's just one of those that loves football. She could care less about basketball or baseball. She just loves football. And down here, since we're in Tampa, we go to what used to be the Outback Bowl every year on New Year's. Now it's the Reliance Quest Bowl. And so we've got tickets to that every year. And so we stay in it, and I stay in it when we do occasionally. I don't go to the Buck games anymore because being a coach, it's just hard to sit up in the stands and listen to the fans. So,
1: I bet it is. It is for me. I know it is for a coach.
0: That's right. That's right. So I can't do that. So, you know, when you're sitting there and some lady's telling you what they ought to be doing, you know, and, you know, it's a, if you're winning, they're happy as heck, and if you're losing, they're booing. So couldn't take that anymore. So I enjoy myself on the couch on football day with the NFL, that's for sure.
1: I do too. What's your wife's name? You said 32 years.
0: It's Julie.
1: Julie, okay. All right. Well,
0: she was a Julianne Becka, B-E-C-K-A, and she ran in college at the University of Illinois. She was a runner and still is. And
1: wow.
0: So we've had one daughter, Taylor, and she's a runner too, and she graduated from American University in Washington D.C. So she's been very successful herself. She just had a 6-month baby, so I've got a grandchild for the first time, and I'm 90 years old. So finally got a boy in the family.
1: No, good for you. Well, you know, you well deserved with the Hall of Fame induction you got here in Tallahassee, the Hall of Pride, as it's called, a few years back or so. Know that was a great thing that you deserved.
0: That's probably the greatest honor I've ever had. When they called me, Byron Nelson called me. Byron, his dad was superintendent of schools in Tallahassee for years and years. And then Byron went on to be graduate from Auburn, then went to Peabody, and then became a school superintendent in Alabama for a lot of years. And he had called me and told me. He told me, they must have not talked to my teachers about it. So I said my English teacher and my history teacher, my math teacher, probably rolling on in the grades. I'm in the as much trouble I gave them in school, in the classes. So, you know, did a lot of talking. Now, I have one distinction, though, at Tallahassee High School. And I said, this is how times have changed. Miss Gibson was my English teacher. So I'm sitting in class one day. And she asked this girl a question. And the girl didn't know the answer, so Miss Gibson was kind of getting on to her. And I interrupted her. And as soon as I interrupted her, she said, Howard, get down to the office. And I said, yes, ma'am. I go down to the office. I'm sitting in the office, and Mr. Pruitt, you know, hardboard Pruitt, who was a great player at Auburn at one time and was coach at Tallahassee at one time, he was principal of school, and, you know, he's one of those guys that, you know, you could have all the noise you wanted to in the hallway when changing classes. He walked out in the hall, you could have heard a pin drop. So that's how it was. But anyway, he walks out and sees me sitting there, and the secretary said, what's that? I said, well, Miss Gibson sent him down here. She said, well, send for Miss Gibson. So Miss Gibson came down, and he said, ask her, said, well, what did Howard do? He interrupted him and sassed me. He said, all right. He looked over to the secretary and said, call Mary Jo. That was my mother. Call Mary Jo or Lloyd. That was my father. And get one of them to come down here. I said, okay. They said, okay. So I'm sitting in his office. My mother comes down. She walks in. The first thing she says was, What has this boy done now? And she said, now, Mary Jo, Howard's a good boy, but he sassed the teacher. And he said, I'm going to give him a choice. And at that time, that we were in the district basketball tournament, was a favorite, and we were playing that in 2 days in the finals. And he said, I'm going to give him two choices. He said, I'm going to give him, he'd take the easy way out and be suspended for 3 days and miss the tournament. He said, Howard, what do you want to do? And I said, I said, Mr. Pruitt, I'll take the easy way out. I had no idea what the easy way out was. But my mother sitting right there. He said, grab, I had jeans on. He said, grab your ankles.
1: Oh, boy.
0: I grabbed my, he had a board with a handle. It was a wooden board about an inch thick. And the first lick he hit me, I mean, tears came in my eyes. The second lick, my butt was burning like mad. And that third lick, boy, I had tears come in my eyes. I stood up and he said, and my mother sitting there, she said, I know no one parent would say this nowadays. She said, well, I'm glad you did that, Mr. Pruitt, because if you hadn't, his dad would have done it.
1: Oh, yeah.
0: So that's the way it was. He said, you get back to class. And this was the worst part. He said, you get back to class. You get in front of the class. You apologize to the class. Yeah. And you apologize to Miss Gibson. So I had to do that, too. So that was my stink of how it was when I was in high school.
1: Really, times have changed, haven't they? Goodness gracious.
0: Big time, big time. Can you imagine a parent sitting there and they're paddling your son? And I was a senior in high school. That's what I was saying. Okay.
1: Yeah. No, I can't. It's just and we might need a little more of it. Actually, look at it today. Probably,
0: I think it probably would. I know this. Like I said, Mr. Pruitt walked out in that hallway, or Coach O'Brien. Nobody said anything. I mean, you could drop a pin.
1: Yeah, demanded respect.
0: Man of respect, no question about it. No question about it. But I enjoyed it. I loved Taliesin. I always said if Taliesin had a college football team or a pro football team, I'd have moved back to Taliesin. So I love my city. Had a great time going to school there and had a lot of great friends, too. So,
1: well, thank you so much for the time. This has been great. I hated I hadn't gotten your number before. I thank Susie Solomon Wilson for getting it for me, and thank you for the time.
0: Yeah, well, I appreciate that. And you can just relate to everybody how much I love Taliesin, the people of Taliesin. And, you know, when I was growing up, it was kind of, you know, all the mill people, basically, you know, they lived in mill houses on the east side of Taliesin. And then the west side of Taliesin is where most of the merchants lived and all that. That's the side I lived on, the west side. So we always had a pretty good rivalry between the east and the west at that time. So.
1: Well, I'm headed down there to the SEC Football Media Days. Our station always covers that. So it's in Tampa. I hope I can look you up. I've got your number. I'll maybe see if you could swing over to the hotel and chat with us on the radio one day if you got time.
0: I'll certainly do. If I ever get back to Taliesin, I'll do that too and visit with you. But, when my dad had his restaurant there at the hotel, one of his breakfast recipients on Sundays was Pat Dye from Auburn. He drove all the way over there to eat my dad's breakfast. So he loved the place too.
1: Yeah, he did. He loved Taliesin. He used to come over here and frequent the cafe that was there too afterwards.
0: So. Yeah, exactly right. Yeah, when he was living on his farm up there in Dayton. So I knew Pat real well. He's a good friend. And hate to see him pass, but he was a legend in his own time. But I had a chance to work for him one time. And I think about it now, I could have probably ended up at Auburn. But he was at Alabama and got the as assistant and got the Wyoming job. He went out to Wyoming.
1: Yeah.
0: He called me up and he said, Howard, you want to join my staff at the defensive coordinator out here at Wyoming? And I told him, I said, Pat, I said, I can't live in Wyoming. I said, it's not too far from home, but I said, it's too cold. And he said, well, I understand that. So then the next year after his first year, he ended up being, you know, coming back to Auburn as a head coach.
1: Where were you at that point? Were you already in the NFL when he? I guess you were already in the NFL at that point, weren't you?
0: Yeah. I was at. Just trying to think where I was. I was probably the Rams at that time. I'm not sure, but I think I might.
1: Well, and you coached with Bobby Bowden too, did you? At West Virginia.
0: Yeah, I was Bobby's. I was on the staff with Bobby when he was an assistant, and he was a deep offensive coordinator, and I was a defensive coordinator with Jim Carlin. And Jim had been a coach on Bobby Dodd's staff at Georgia Tech, and he got that job out of Georgia Tech to West Virginia. So he had Bobby and I was two of his assistant coaches. Yeah.
1: I read something on that.
0: I was going to say
1: that when you were there, there's something about when you came back at 70 that there was an article I picked up that talked about how you the Carlin system liked the quicker, smaller linemen, and you had nobody over 220 pounds. That's hard to believe now, too, isn't it?
0: Yeah, it is. He picked all that up from Georgia Tech. You know, Bobby. You know, when I was growing up, you know, I had to see. And people, it's hard for people to believe. When I was growing up in the 50s, the top schools in the SEC was Tennessee, Alabama, Georgia Tech, and Ole Miss. And that was mm-hmm. the top four teams every year. I remember, and this is the truth. I remember we used to find out when Auburn's homecoming game was going to be. And we would hitchhike over to Auburn. And at that time, high school kids could get into the Auburn game for $1 and sit in the bleachers down in the end zone. And for $1, so we'd go every year. And it was funny. One year, and you know, most of the time you play the teams that you can beat at homecoming. So the homecoming game was always, get this, Florida or Mississippi State. And Florida at that time had the worst record in the SEC than anybody. And that's hard for a lot of people to believe, but that's true.
1: Who did you pull for? Do you have a college team you pulled for back then when you were in high school?
0: I always pulled for Alabama. You know, I had an uncle that went to Alabama, went to law school there. And I had an opportunity to go there. And I went up there in the summer, going to be on scholarship, went up there in the summer, met a girl. She went to East Tennessee, and like a crazy young guy, I followed to East Tennessee. And then I was there and I was captain of the team my senior year. But anyway, at East Tennessee, I think we broke up after the first semester that we were there, but there I was. So
1: well, it went well for you. I saw you were named the most popular male student your senior year there, right?
0: Yeah, I was. Yeah.
1: Yeah. Congratulations on that.
0: I appreciate that. But like I said, the Hall of Pride was my favorite. That's been the most prestigious award I've ever gotten. That's the truth from my heart. Yeah, that's the truth. I'm old Tallahassee boy. I'm old Tallahassee boy. You know, can't get that out of my system, and I'll always be that way.
1: Well, that's great information. Again, I do hope we can touch base here soon down the road. I appreciate your time today, Coach.
0: Well, listen, I really appreciate you calling me. And if anything I can help you with, I certainly feel right to do that. And I did enjoy Olivia sent me a book, her daughter.
1: Susie.
0: Right. And she sent me a book about Hotz Boys, you know,
1: O'Brien wrote. That was written by W.C. Bryant, yes.
0: W.C. and I were in the same class together. W.C. was our best pitcher we had when we were in baseball, yeah.
1: I've heard. Tennessee had a baseball team in those days in high school, right? Because there was apparently a window when they didn't have one, I guess, after you were in school.
0: Yeah, we had a baseball team and had a real good one. And like I said, Coach O'Brien coached baseball, and he was tough. But, you know, and all our top opponents at that time, the biggest was Sitting near, you know, in Montgomery, and of course at that time, Lanier was the only high school in the city. So it was a big against the little old country boys. They used to say, "Here comes the country boys." And I remember my senior year when we played Lanier in football, we played to a 6-6 tie. We scored, and Doug Caldwell was trying an extra point, and we were a big underdog, and they blocked the extra point, so it was 6-0. We kicked off, and a guy named Brock from Sidney Lanier ran a 96-yard touchdown back on us, and for the rest of the game, nobody scored. So we had a 6-6 tie, and so that was pretty big for the Tigers at that time. We had, you know, in 46, or I think 46, Tallahassee had beaten Sidney Lanier when Tallahassee had the long winning streak.
1: Yep.
0: And then the next year they got it broken by Sidney Lanier for the first loss. And I never will forget, I was the manager of the team at that, one of the managers, being Buddy Nelson were. And I never will remember what Coach O'Brien said after the game. He said, "Boys, I'm kind of relieved that it's all over with." And it probably was, because there was a lot of pressure every week. You know, Towson got so used to winning.
1: Yeah.
0: You know, you have to go to Plant's Drugstore on Mondays or for Saturdays after the game, and, you know, everybody had already critiqued the game, you know. So that's the way it was.
1: I've heard that from more than a few people that have said it was a little bit of a relief, truthfully. Yeah, you're right.
0: Yeah, it was. You know, that was a lot of pressure on Coach O'Brien. And Coach O'Brien, you know, if you look at his record, he had one of the best records in basketball, too, as far as the number of times he won state tournament. Didn't have a lot of luck in the state tournament, but we always went. You know?
1: Yeah.
0: We, every time we'd go, we'd always seem to draw. We drew one Selma one year, and they won it all. And then the next year, we went and had a heck of a good team, and we drew Coffee out of Florence, and they won it all. So yeah, we always said we should have drawn the stick rather than the coaches drawing. We might have drawn somebody we could beat. So.
1: Yeah, Coach O'Brien was a basketball player himself when he played, and that's where they picked up the Hot nickname, wasn't it?
0: Yeah, that's where he got his name, Hot. Yeah, he was an outstanding, you know, at that time at Birmingham Southern, and, you know, later on became Howard, later on became Sanford. And he was an outstanding athlete there. In high school, he was probably one of the best athletes that Dadeville ever had, so... You know, he was very successful there too. But when he came back, he went to Dadeville and was successful as a coach. From Dadeville, he took the Tallahassee job, and they asked him why he would leave Dadeville with as good a teams as he had. And he made the statement, "Well, I get to coach all those Milltown boys. There's a lot of them. They're all over the county." So he got there and stayed there a long time.
1: Yeah, golly. Well, it's great reminiscing with you. I appreciate your time again, Coach. And again, I hope we'll talk again another time here. Maybe when I'm down in Tampa, I'll look you up.
0: Yeah, I want you to do that. I appreciate it. Okay. Thanks for calling.
1: Thank you. I'll send you the link to the article when we get it done, if that's okay.
0: Okay. I look forward to it. Okay.
1: Thank you so much, Coach. I appreciate it. Thank you.
0: Bye-bye.
1: Coach Howard Tippett with us here on The Wake Up Call.
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17: SRN News, I'm Rich Thomason in Washington. Some American supporters of Israel are dismayed over President Trump's rebuke of Prime Minister Netanyahu for Israel's attacks on Iranian proxy Hezbollah in Lebanon. The U.S.-Iran deal is to be signed on Friday. There's a ceremony in Geneva planned. The lack of details has some members of Congress clamoring for more information on the agreement. More primaries in the books. In Georgia, Trump-endorsed Republican Congressman Mike Collins will face Democratic Senator John Ossoff in the fall. Rick Jackson won the Georgia GOP gubernatorial runoff. 15 people charged with interfering with the Trump administration's enforcement of federal immigration law in Minnesota. Among other things, they are accused of stalking ICE agents. Oil prices continue to fall. Brent crude now below $80 per barrel. Wall Street Dow futures down 48 points. NASDAQ futures are up 136. More details, srnnews.com.
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19: 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It's the 168th day of the year, and singer Barry Manilow has a birthday. From time to time, we say someone is the spitting image of a parent or sibling. What are we really saying? One theory is that spitting image is a contraction of the words spit and image. One of the earliest written references says, "He is so like his father, it's like he was spit from his mouth." But we're more convinced by another theory. It says the phrase is a distortion of the words spirit and image. He's the very spirit and image of his father. In other words, alike in both body and soul. Saliva, it turns out, has very little to do with being a spitting image. That's the Old Farmer's Almanac Radio Report. 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
25: This morning I'd like to begin by talking about early life in Tallahassee around the 1840s and going on up into the 1860s, 1880s, and 1890s. Tallahassee in the 1840s was a simple and isolated mill village. There were only one or two stores and a few scattered log houses and the mill, which was the most important thing, the first mill, the 1844 cotton mill. Before the 1844 cotton mill was built, there was a huge marsh at that point on the river, at the edge of the river where the mill later was built, and ducks and geese flocked there at sunset. Deer and fox roamed freely through the wooded area there, and this area slowly became the heart of Tallahassee. People don't think about that really, but Tallahassee began, modern Tallahassee began in the area where the old mill complex is today. And one of the problems at that time were panthers and razorback hog and bobcats who became a menace at night to people living in the mill area in Happy Hollow. Until 1890, Tallahassee was a regular station for the extinct passenger pigeon. It had its annual migration to and from Canada and would stop in Tallahassee. And early Tallahasseans report the thunder of wings in the darkened sky when they would arrive and the majestic sight of the flock of these pigeons swooping down to roost in the tall trees along the Tallapoosa River. And as older Tallahasseans remember, the oldest part of the mill village, which was built on the hill there next to the mill on the west side, was called Happy Hollow. If you visualize today where the entrance to the Fitzpatrick Bridge is on the west side, it was the area below the bridge there. That's where the first mill houses were built, and they called it Happy Hollow. And from all written accounts, the mill workers who lived there were a happy group. They only had a little time off from the mill, but when they did have time off, they used it for pleasure. The working day was long during that time, and the pay was very small, and they worked 6 days a week. They went to work six in the morning and worked till about 7:30 at night. But on Saturdays, they had a short day. They worked from 6 until 4:30. And then it was common for people to clean up on Saturday and to plan other activities for Saturday, and of course go to church on Sunday. So Happy Holler would come alive on Saturday evenings. There were weekly square dances, and there was other activities like corn shucking that people today don't realize was a pleasurable event, as well as providing people with corn. And there were actually two saloons in Talis at that time, and whiskey was prevalent, and people used that as a means of relaxing. And during these early days, there were several large and thriving plantations south of Talisey. There was the Sistrunk place, Walter Ellis Sistrunk's place. It included the old site of Tuckabatchee. And this land today is divided into GKN, the Auburn University Experimental Station, and the Taylor family's property. And I believe there are several other families that own property along that track. And that was called the Sistrunk Plantation. And there were other plantations there, the Moulton Place, which was later owned by the Lambert family, and the Gibson Plantation, which was broken up and sold into smaller farms. And then a little bit southwest of that area was the Barton Place. In connection with these early families, there's an interesting story concerning the first school in this area. Soon after 1830, a young man, L.S. Wakely, and in those days it was common just to use initials instead of using your full name, so L.S. Wakely and his bride came from Connecticut. They sailed with Lumberforce School, which they wanted to build in the South, and they sailed down the Atlantic coast around Florida to the mouth of the Mississippi, and then they were going to travel overland to this area. But during the time, misfortune overtook him. His wife of only a few weeks died, and he had to bury her at sea. And then at the mouth of the Mississippi, a storm came up, and the master of the ship had to offload the lumber which he had brought from the East Coast to build a school. And so he finally arrived at the mouth of the Mississippi in New Orleans, but he was still bereaved about his wife's death. He was upset that he had to throw the lumber overboard, and so penniless, he traveled to this area, into Alabama and into the Talisey area, and he built and conducted one of the first schools on the Sistrunk Plantation for the families of the Sistrunk and for the other families in the area. And he remarried while he was in this area, and he began a new life in Alabama. And then later, he left Talisey and went to the Central Institute at Central, which is near Eclectic, and began teaching there. By the 1850s, on the east side of the river, you had the Ashes, who had plantations, the McKissicks, and the McKenzies. They were all large landowners. And to the north of Talisey and on the west side of Talisey, you had a lot of small farms. And it was from these farms that the majority of the Talisey mill workers came to work in the mill. In the area adjacent to what we call East Talisey, and for years before East Talisey was developed, was the town of Carville. It was named after the Carr family. It had its own post office and its own school. And of course, one of the early school teachers in that area was Miss Tabitha Strickland. The 1880s were a prosperous time for the mill and for Talisey. Business increased to such an extent in the mill that 50 mules were required to haul the material and the manufactured goods to and from Cole Station. It was located near what we call Millstead today. and the Western of Alabama Railroad had a track there, and so the mill would haul their manufactured material to that point. And of course, they had to cross the river on ferry to get the material to the Millstead stop, or it was called Coles Station, C-O-W-L-E-S. Let's talk about the 1880 census in the Tallahassee area. That was the 10th census, and I have downloaded from the internet the entire 1880 census showing every family who lived in Tallahassee at that time. But let me talk about the number who worked in the mill at that time.

0: those are as young as 11 and 12 years of age. But the families had to be large in those days, and in some cases there were five or six from one family working in the mill. In fact, they preferred to employ only men who had large families, including a number of children, because it was easy for the mill to house them into one house and use them as workers. And in a few cases, the father stayed at home and he would hunt or fish while his children worked in the mill. And we think of that today as being very unusual. The mill did give preference to a man with a large family because it supplied the mill with a source of workers. And unless he had several children in his family, it was really hard for him to secure employment in the mills in the early 1850s, 60s, 70s, and 1880s. And the mill, of course, provided living quarters in Tallahassee, but they were inadequate in those early days for the people who worked there. In fact, there was a shortage of houses, and in many cases, you would have to house two families in a small house. And in relation to that, when you look at the 1930 census, which the mill conducted, and a copy of it is in the Tallahassee Community Library, you can see in the small two-bedroom houses, you can see sometimes up to 12, 14 people living in one house. It was a common practice when the mills in Tallahassee were doing well for friends and relatives from the Valley area, the Fairfax, Charmotte, Lynette area, to come and live with their relatives in Tallahassee. And then when the mills in Tallahassee were not doing well, the people in Tallahassee would go and live with their relatives in the Fairfax area. And it was not until the 1897, when the mill built the East Tallahassee subdivision, that adequate housing became available for the mill workers. Let me talk about child labor. After 1865, many, many children worked in the mills in Tallahassee because there was no such thing as child labor laws, and they were put to work as early as 6 or 7 around the home, but it was not until they were 10 or 11 that they went to work in the mill. And they were forced to work long hours. I've already indicated that the day began at 6 a.m. and it would go to 7 or 7:30, 5 days a week, and then on Saturday to 4:30. And think about that compared to work days now. And they would only give them a short break for lunch, for dinner. And they were forced to work under terrible conditions. The early mill overseers were like parents and teachers to some extent. They believed that if you spared the rod, you would spoil the child. And frequently, mill overseers resorted to whipping the children to get them to work. And in some cases, children often worked when they were sick. And even mill workers worked when they were sick because it was hard to get off from work for any reason.
1: So to discipline the children, the overseers would take it into their own hands.
0: Yes, it was.
1: And give the whipping right there on the job.
0: Huh? Absolutely, and it was approved by the families. And just think about that in relationship to the laws that we have today. Yeah. In fact, as a retired educator, it was common practice to use corporal punishment in the schools when I was in the schools, but today that's a very controversial issue. Yeah. So thinking about whipping children who were working in the mill simply because they weren't meeting the standards of the overseer, we don't think about that today. Let's talk a moment about schools, early schools in Tallahassee. Of course, there was no public support in Alabama for public schools until the 1900s. There were private academies and private schools in this area. I've already mentioned that some of the plantation owners had schools. And then Mr. McCoo, who was one of the early

0: presence of the mill, really believed in education, and he brought a Miss Dora Wendell to this area to conduct a school for his family and some of the others. And she is really thought about as an early Tallahassee pioneer in the field of education. Tallahassee used several different buildings for school purposes in the early days of Tallahassee. Some of them were the Lodge Hall, which was on the corner of James and Ann Street. It's really near the area where I live today. And then another building was the Old White Store, which was used as a school building from 1893 until 1897. And then there was a building on DuBose Street between Barnett and King. And then there was an old building on the corner of Barnett and Marks. Now, when you say Marks Street, of course, it was named after William Marks, one of the early partners of Thomas Barnett. But it was the street that is today Prayer Street, down by the school at the end of King Street. It was called Mark, and it came across Barnett and connected with James Street about where the two-story house is there on Barnett, where Coach O'Brien used to live when he taught in Tallahassee. That street went right across. Later they closed it as it approached Barnett Street. And then later there was a building that they call the Domestic Science Building, which was located down in that same area around King and Prayer Street. And in 1898, they moved the old Methodist Church building, which was at the end of King, over to Barnett Street and used that building as an early school. And there was an Episcopal Academy located in Tallahassee in the 1880s, and it was in a pine grove near the present football stadium. And it was destroyed by fire in the 1880s, and we can't find very much recorded about that academy, but we do know that it existed. I want to read a little passage from Wadsworth's book, A History of Tallahassee, about the early school teachers. Quote, "The early school teachers at Tallahassee were all very strict, but the strictest of them all was a man by the name of Patton. It is said that he would snoop around at night to see if the boys were studying and peek through the windows. On one occasion, he caught one of his students in McKenzie's store with a chew of tobacco in his mouth, and although the day was Saturday, he snatched him up and gave him a sound thrashing there in the store. Mr. Patton was a go-getter, and they didn't grow too big for him to whip, or at least try if he thought they needed it. He used lye soap to wash the mouths of those he caught chewing tobacco or heard using profanity."
1: That's one of my favorite lines from that book. There you are again, what you're talking about and how things have changed over the years.
0: And another passage from the same book, "As early schools in Tallahassee were not the best that could be had, the Sistrunks employed a private tutor for their children. After a while, the Jordan children, the Ware children, and Gussie Lou McCoo were taken in and taught in a little school separated from the school in which the town's people children were taught. The early employers in the mill at Tallahassee did not have to pay any house rent. The houses then compared with those of today were not very comfortable, and there was no electricity except the old type carbon lamps in the mill, which did not give sufficient light to enable you to see at any distance. Then too, there were no waterworks, and the water supply was secured for the village from surface wells into which cats would fall sometimes or be thrown in by little boys along with various other unsanitary objects." One of those wells you can see today on Jordan Street As you leave the Five Points area, heading down to Jordanville, the house where, just before Dr. Patterson's house, where the
1: Mosher
0: house, there is one of those wells at the front there. You'll see it, there's a rock wall there. And in Tallahassee, in the Mill Village, and in East Tallahassee, there were community wells until the waterworks plant was built. And that's the way the people secured their water in those days.
1: Bill Goss, thank you again. Tallahassee historian sharing some time with us this morning on the great history of Tallahassee.
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3: With another ARN News update, I'm Leah Brandon. Primary runoff results in the race for the Republican nomination for U.S. Senate showing Trump-backed Congressman Barry Moore defeating Jared Hudson 56-44%. On the Democrat side, Everett West came out on top. Moore and West will now battle each other in November for a seat soon to be vacated by Tommy Tuberville. In the runoff for Lieutenant Governor, Trump-endorsed former state Republican Party chair John Wall took down current Secretary of State Wes Allen. That was a 57-43% vote. Wall advances. He'll take on Democrat nominee Philip Ensler in the November general. And for state attorney general, current chief counsel Katherine Robertson beating former Alabama Supreme Court Justice Jay Mitchell for the Republican nomination 55-45%. I'm Leah Brandon.
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8: I'm Jessica Ettinger, CNBC. A record-setting day on Wall Street today for the Dow, closing at a fresh record high above 52,000 for the first time. It was a mixed day, though, for the major averages. Bond yields were lower, U.S. crude oil pulling back. Investors are hopeful that the war with Iran is closer to being over. The Dow rose 328 points today. J.P. Morgan Chase shares led it higher. They were up more than 3%. The S&P 500 index was in the red, down about a half percent, and the NASDAQ down 307 points. That was a little more than 1%. The chipmaker shares pulled back. AMD down 7%. Micron, which hit a record high today before pulling back, it was down 6%. Intel down 8% this afternoon. President Trump saying the Strait of Hormuz will be open Friday. Jessica Ettinger, CNBC.
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16: This is Brandon Fombie, and I have the privilege of pastoring here in my hometown at East Tallahassee Baptist Church. 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

0: As I was looking through the Taliesin Mill briefs, the Mill's briefs of July 1930 has a reference to Goff. In fact, several of the earlier briefs had made reference to some of the people in Taliesin becoming interested in Goff. And so in 1930, it was of interest, and they republished in the 1930 briefs a passage from Brooks and Stafford Company in Cleveland, Ohio, and it's entitled, "What is this Goff? Goff is a form of work made expensive enough for a rich man to enjoy it. It is the physical and mental exertion made attractive by the fact that you have to dress in a $200,000 clubhouse." Remember, this is 1930. But this was written in Ohio, Cleveland, Ohio. "Goff is what letter carrying, ditch digging, and carpet beating would be if these tasks had to be performed on the same hot afternoon in short pants and colored socks by gouty-looking gentlemen who required a different implement for every mood. Goff is the simplest looking game in the world when you decide to take it up, and the toughest looking after you have been at it 10 or 12 years. It is probably the only known game a man can play as long as a quarter of a century and then discover that it was too deep for him in the first place. The game is played on carefully selected grass with little white balls and as many clubs as the player can afford. These balls cost from 75 cents to $25, and it is possible to support a family of 10 people, all adults, for 5 months on the money represented by the balls lost by some golfers in a single afternoon. A golf course has 18 holes, 17 of which are unnecessary, and put in to make the game harder. A hole is a tiny cup in the center of a green. A green is a small parcel of grass costing about $1.98 a blade and usually located between a brook and a couple of apple trees or a lot of unfinished excavations. The ball must not be thrown, pushed, or carried. It must be propelled by about $200 worth of curious-looking implements, especially designed to provoke the owner. Each implement has a specific purpose, and ultimately some golfers get to know what the purpose is. They are the exceptions. After each hole has been completed, the golfer counts his strokes. When he subtracts six and says, "Made that in five, that's one above par. Shall we play for 50 cents on the next hole too?" After the final or 18 holes, the golfer adds up his scores and stops when he reaches 86. He then has a swim, a pint of gin, sings Sweet Adeline with six or eight other lyres, and calls it the end of a perfect day. Mr. Eubanks was the person who selected the items to go into the Taliesin Mill briefs, and as I indicated before I read this, there was some interest in 1930 in golfing, and I thought that was an interesting portrayal of the game of golf to Taliesians in 1930.
1: He's right on too on that. He had that down to a T. Pardon the pun.
0: Dr. C.B. Smith, in trying to build the Taliesin school system, was very concerned about attendance. And let me read about some of the excuses that he wrote about in the Taliesin Mill briefs of December 1925. As we stated before, irregular attendance is one of our chief problems in the Taliesin schools, and we are still insisting that parents cooperate with us in keeping children in school every day. We promised last time to amuse the reader by giving samples of some of the verbal excuses pupils give for being absent. Teachers always ask for a reason for absence. They prefer written excuses, but often have to accept verbal excuses. Reasons for absences in 1925, as reported by Dr. Smith, are: my heel was sore. I had to get a haircut. Mama just didn't tell us to go to school. My britches were torn. And then he has a note here, later the student was seen uptown. I knew I would be late, so I didn't come. I had to put wood under the house, and that meant to dry the wood for the use for cooking for the next day in the wood stoves, which most people in Tallahassee had at that time. Another excuse reported by Dr. Smith: Mama had a bad dream about me and was afraid to send me. I ate too much fresh meat. I had to have my shoes fixed, and Dr. Smith indicates that was a frequent excuse because actually shoes were luxury in those days. Some of the early pictures of students attending Tallahassee schools, you see them barefooted. I had to go to the pasture to take the mules. The following are reasons that we get very often that we do not like to accept unless we know about the circumstances, though we do accept them. That's quoting Dr. Smith. Had to help wash, meaning wash the clothes. Had to tend to the baby. Had to go to the store for Mama. Had to go to the depot. Had to cut wood. Had to wash dishes. Think of those excuses in today's concept of attending schools. And then Dr. Smith continues, these are certainly things that children ought to do for their parents. It is very encouraging to know that some children are still made to work at home. Many of these things could be done before and after school. It is hardly fair for a child to be kept at home to do 30 cents worth of work when it is estimated that on the average, a day's schooling is worth from $11 to $16 a day. Now, that was in 1925. Up until the beginning of the 20s, there were only a few automobiles in Tallahassee. The first car owned in Tallahassee was owned by Dr. W.A. Warren, who lived in Carville. Dr. Warren's gasoline buggy created a sensation everywhere he drove. Up until he got one, few people in Tallahassee had ever seen one. In fact, some did not believe that such a wonderful machine existed. A story is told that one day, when one of these machines, before Dr. Warren purchased his, passed through Tallahassee, a group of boys who were playing marbles near Racketville in a grove of trees by the road saw it coming. They ran home in panic, telling their parents that they had seen a wagon speed past without any horses being hitched to it. The machine stopped uptown and a large crowd of people gathered to examine it. If you're not familiar with where Racketville was, it was the part of the mill village from McDonald's up to the ballpark. That section was called Racketville. And as the story goes, there were a lot of fences, wooden fences there, and the boys used to take sticks and run by and make noise on those fences, and that's why they called it Racketville.
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5: Hello, this is Trey Waldrop, lead pastor of First Baptist Church in Tallahassee. 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
15: From around the world, these are the latest international news headlines. G7 leaders are closing formal talks in the French Alps, with sessions on the future of artificial intelligence and fostering economic growth. Earlier, leaders had given their support to President Donald Trump's tentative agreement with Iran to open the Strait of Hormuz and extend a ceasefire. Meanwhile, Ukrainian President Volodymyr Zelensky says Kyiv has won key pledges from world leaders of further support for its fight against Russia. A Russian overnight strike on the Ukrainian city of Zaporizhia has led to at least one death and around seven injured. Germany and Poland are expected to sign a new defence agreement to strengthen European military cooperation amid tensions with Russia. Police in Vietnam have seized more than 400 cats in a major bust of an animal theft ring. Animal welfare groups and local media say the probe has saved hundreds of animals destined for the dinner plate. I'm Charles Ledesma.
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24: Sports fans, we need to appreciate greatness while it's still in front of us. Argentina's Lionel Messi, arguably the greatest soccer player ever, turns 39 next week. This is likely his final World Cup. And Argentina began its World Cup defense last night against Algeria. And who scored the hat trick? Lionel Messi at age 38. We need to appreciate him while he's still playing. I'm Nick Costos.
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0: During a bilateral meeting yesterday with French President Emmanuel Macron, President Trump said that his memorandum of understanding with Iran is a, quote, very strong document. Oh, yeah, nothing sounds tougher than memorandum of understanding. Sounds like an email you'd get from your condo board about your new doormat.
1: Yes, the Democrat Party propaganda apparatus never sleeps. They operate day and night. They undermine the United States of America. You know why, Michael? You know why they undermine the United States of America? That's right, because they're Democrats. It's what they do. They're mentally ill. I'm not mocking the fact that they're mentally ill. They need help. I think they're not looking for it, though. Ah, yes, the memorandum of understanding. The mission here is to prevent the leading radical Islamic jihadis on planet Earth, the number one terrorists in the world, from acquiring an arsenal of nuclear weapons that Barack Obama paid for and encouraged. And no, you should continue to spin centrifuges deep underground and enrich uranium to your heart's content. And don't forget to keep extending the range of your ballistic missiles because, you know, honestly, what good are your nuclear weapons without capable ballistic missiles? The Democrat Party, and you got to undermine the Republican president. And try, you know, that would-be terrorist attack on the White House on Sunday night with the big UFC fights going on in the South Lawn. And, 23 Democrats planning on a suicide attack to murder as many people as possible. They were all going to die. And now the media, they're spinning it on behalf of the would-be terrorists, the wannabe terrorists, just like they love Luigi Mangione. Michael, is Luigi due back in court today? Apparently his lawyer screwed up and didn't get into court the other day, but Luigi is going to be back in court, and then you know, you got a teenager stabbed the guy to death, and he's a hero of the Democrat Party too. They're mentally ill at the highest levels of government now. They are Democrats. And very, very happy Wednesday to you once again. Thank you for joining us. We remain at 888-630-9625. That's 888-630 for Democrats. 9625 for Democrats. Just in case, we've got open lines for Democrats. They never call in because they might have to explain themselves or something. And that never goes very well for them. Because you know why it never goes very well for them? You know why, Michael? Because of the mental illness. It really is a big part of it. The mental illness thing is a problem. And I told you a story, it was a couple of years ago now, about how young liberal women, more than half of young liberal women, are mentally ill. They've been diagnosed. They've actually been diagnosed by mental health professionals with mental illnesses. And I told you the story. It keeps going. I mean, it's crazy because they're so nutty. But here it is in last year, just last year in 2025, a groundbreaking Pew research people. You know, they do polls and things. Pew Research study. Renewed attention from 2020, but getting renewed attention last year in 2025. A greater focus on mental health issues. I thought the Democrats fixed all of that with Obamacare and everything. But listen to this. More than half of self-described young white liberal women, right? 56.3% of self-described young white liberal women. They can't really just self-describe as young or white, but they're liberals. They're young. They're young. They're white. They're women, and they self-describe as liberal. And 56.3% of those people, between the ages of 18 and 29, say that they have been diagnosed with a mental health condition. Isn't that amazing? And you remember that. If you compared that to conservative women in the same age cohort at 18 to 29, it's only about a quarter of that number of conservative women have been diagnosed with any kind of mental illness, but mental health issues. But 56.3% of Democrat, of liberal women who are white And it's racist, too, I think. Isn't that amazing? And I thought, well, that's quite interesting. And the reason I was reminded of that this morning is because of a new story in the Free Beacon, the Washington Free Beacon, a wonderful publication. And they've got great stories all the time. But they've got this this item today, and it starts out talking about Telefrico in Texas, the Democrat who's running for Congress down there. But they are there, and he's it turns out, his mom is his, I don't know, his shepherd or something like that. But it turns out that if you look at Ivy League colleges, you know, like Harvard and Yale and Princeton and places like that, where the fancy go to, you know, to meet and greet and all that good stuff. The mental illness in the Ivy Leagues for the students now, we haven't even gotten to the professors. You know, we got Pocahontas on Capitol Hill and all that. But listen to this. It's an epidemic. 47% of Harvard seniors who participated in the Harvard Crimson Survey, that is their, you know, the Crimson is their color, and that's their newspaper, the school paper, the Crimson. The Harvard Crimson Survey said, listen now, 47% said that they had experienced mental illness at some point during their 4 years at Harvard. 47%. You could round that to about half. About half of Harvard seniors said that they have experienced mental illness at some point during their 4 years at Harvard. And it gets better. Another 13% said they were unsure. They're going to Harvard and they're seniors and they're not sure whether they've been diagnosed with mental illness. I don't think, if I owned a big corporation, I don't think I would hire people that went to school at Harvard. You'd have to have some kind of affirmative action program in my corporation. If I were Elon Musk or something, I would say let's not hire any Ivy League people at this moment in time. And then if you really wanted to make an argument, you could come and maybe we could set up an affirmative action program for you or something because you went to Harvard and you're all insane and mentally ill and spoiled brats and all that stuff. But 47% of Harvard seniors said that they had experienced mental illness during their 4 years at Harvard. Another 13% said they weren't entirely sure. At Princeton, a survey of seniors there, conducted by the student newspaper also, found that, hang on, over 60% of them had experienced mental health issues. They had gotten mental health counseling or therapy over the course of their years at Princeton. And at Yale, the university is facing a lawsuit because it has failed to accommodate, quoting now, students with mental health disabilities. They had so many students with mental health disabilities at Yale that there's a class action lawsuit going on. The number of self-reported mental illnesses at the top Ivy League schools dwarfed the numbers for the general population. And the Washington Free Beacon's Ira Stoll, notes that the paper published in April found that very liberal students report mental illness at about double the rate of conservative or very conservative students. Isn't that amazing? So this has been happening for years, but it's now, I think, established scientific fact, that association with the Democrat Party is indicative of mental illness. It would seem that it's more likely than not if you, and the Ivy League, honestly, you shouldn't hire people from the Ivy League. I'm a City College guy. When I came to Washington, started working with Ivy League people all over the place. That's when I officially became entirely unimpressed with the Ivy Leagues. You know, hey, Santa Barbara City College, I guess I learned more than you did somewhere along the way. But isn't that amazing? And they double the rate if you self-describe as very liberal and then compare that to the cohort that self-describes as conservative or very conservative. It turns out that mental illness is at double the rate among very liberal people because they're mentally ill and criminally insane. Violently criminally insane, like the mob. Five arrested yesterday, still some on the loose. In fact, I don't know if you saw this, the Secret Service and the FBI are having a little whizzing match back and forth because the Secret Service is miffed. They're upset. They're unhappy that the FBI made public the arrests of the five Democrats that were planning the terrorist attack on the White House on Sunday night when the big UFC fight was going on. And they were going to come in with drones that would drop bombs and then five snipers and sniper teams who would massacre as many people as possible. And our friend Jasmine was there right there on the ellipse while all of this was going on. And this is the Democrat Party. This is the Democrat Party is violent and violently criminally insane. Now, I don't think any of these 23 terrorists or wannabe terrorists went to Ivy League schools, as far as I know. And it's kind of a great story in some way, because it was the mother of one of the terrorists that notified the police, said that her son had taken all of his graduation money and bought a bunch of guns. Bought a bunch of guns, which is fine, good, normal, healthy stuff. But then she was apparently looking at his social media, snooping around a little bit, found that he was a 19-year-old who looks like he's 40. Have you seen this guy, Michael? This 19-year-old guy with the hair loss and the beard and the overweight, and he's 19 years old and he wants to be. But it's good that the mom, he doesn't look so good for 19. I think he's going to be in prison for a long time. Maybe he can sort out get some mental health help there in prison. But it's nice that mom, it really is nice that mom squealed on her son. And as that doesn't make her a bad guy, makes her a good guy. She saw that her son was about to become a terrorist, and she stopped him. And it's good, because now mom has a jailed lunatic rather than a dead terrorist for a son, because that suicide attack was not going to end well for any of them. And her son was going to be shot and killed, and then he'd be dead, and she wouldn't have a son to talk to at all. So there's that. And it's a good thing that mom narked out her son and got him arrested by the FBI, because otherwise terrible things would have happened. And, of course, her son would have been killed in a hail of gunfire. And all of that good stuff. Now, when was the double shooting in front of our radio station, Michael? That was probably less than 2 months ago, I think. But we were getting ready to come into work in the morning and heard that two men had been shot and killed in front of our building, in front of the radio station, Washington D.C. And it turns out there's a bus depot right across from the building where the radio station is. And where the buses come at the end of the day and stuff, and where the bus drivers go in the morning to get on their buses and pull out several shifts and all that. And it turns out one of the bus driver men shot another guy that he worked with, because the guy was apparently boyking his wife or something. And then the man killed himself. And then so that was it was a murder-suicide is what it was. And yesterday I was talking about all the sirens. I told you about all the sirens around where we are, and the Wisconsin Avenue had been shut down. The radio station just about a block off of Wisconsin Avenue in Washington, and lots and lots of sirens, more than usual. And it turns out that a man, a Democrat, as it turns out, police have identified him as a Democrat, shot and killed a woman. I think she was standing at a bus stop, city bus stop, on the sidewalk on Wisconsin Avenue, major road in D.C., shot and killed her, and then he got on the bus, because he figured, well, I might as well, take the public transportation. And he got on the bus after he shot and killed the woman that he knew. And witnesses said, hey, police, that guy just shot and killed this woman here who's laying there dead on the sidewalk. And he got on this bus, and he got hit. And so the police said, which bus? That bus? Said, yeah, that bus. And the police went up to the bus. And the guy went and grabbed for his gun again. And a police officer shot him like 5 times and killed him right there. So he had a murder and then suicide by cop, I think might be. But crazy stuff. And that was just blocks from everything and everywhere where we are all the time. I tell that story because I got a video this morning of the shooting on the bus. And it's a pretty well. You think I should post that? You think people would? Maybe not. I'm not sure if it's the most enjoyable thing of all, but it's interesting, and it's a crazy world out there, isn't it? At least in Democrat-run cities. And we had, primary elections yesterday, and voted in the primary election and all that stuff, and then went out with friends and had a couple of beers, because we had we went vote in the afternoon, work, and all that stuff, believe it or not, I ran into our mayor yesterday. I ran into our mayor, Muriel Bowser. And she's decided she's not running anymore. And now we've got a socialist coming in who's a radical leftist extremist. And she is winning the day. She's winning big time. And I ran into our current mayor. And I did go over and say hello to her. And she doesn't know me from Adam, of course. But we've got this, what's her name? Louis George, her last name. And she's got 52% of the vote over this Kenyon McDuffie guy, who has 36.6% of the vote. And the socialist, the radical extremist, Louis George lady, she is the new, she's going to be the Mamdani of Washington, D.C. And I've got to say, I was telling people yesterday, I hope that the radical leftist lady, Louis George, wins. She wants to, you know, I'm going to fight Trump. That's a good approach to being mayor of Washington, D.C. And Trump said, well, maybe we'll take away home rule from the Democrats and the federal government will take control of Washington, D.C. And I hope that that happens. I genuinely hope that I hope that home rule is taken away from the Democrats in the District of Columbia and the federal government takes over. That's how bad our city government is here, the elected Democrats. You know, we got the city councilman who says that the Rothschilds make it snow in Washington in the wintertime because the Jews, you know, control the weather and all that stuff. They're not well. And now this Louis George lady, who's a radical and extremist, if she wins, whatever Democrat wins the nomination for the Democrat Party becomes the mayor because they like crime and mayhem and high taxes and stupidity. So they keep electing Democrats. And I hope that President Trump will take away home rule, which we've only had here since the 1970s. It's time for that to go away. When the communists elect these lunatics. So we've got that going for us. We are at 888-630-9625. Updates on everything from Iran and President Trump to terror plot against the White House that the Democrats stage. The news media downplaying the terrorism because they're not Republicans. They never are. 888-630-9625.
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2: Later on, but here's a good headline for you. There was Chicago, Illinois, there was a cross burning, you know, like the Democrats with the KKK, and became a big story in Chicago in the local news because there's a cross burning in 2026, and you know they're building the Obama whatever that is, the Chernobyl Center, and it's a big deal because don't you know who he is, all that stuff. And there's a cross burning. A man has been arrested. A man has been arrested in the cross burning in Chicago. And you'll be shocked, I know, shocked to learn. The man arrested, first of all, is an Asian man. He's an Asian man. And he's a left-wing Asian man. He's left-wing. This is shocking, right? Burning the cross at Chicago and all that. And he says, because, you know, he's been arrested and he's a left-wing Asian man. And he says that he burned the cross in Chicago. As an anti-Trump protest, because Trump derangement syndrome is very real, and the Democrat Party membership has its privileges. You get free antipsychotic drugs.
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4: With another ARN News update, I'm Leah Brandon. The National Weather Service has issued a flood watch for portions of central and south Alabama. Forecasters say flash flooding from what's expected to become Tropical Storm Arthur today will bring excessive rainfall. That flood watch goes into effect at 7 a.m. tomorrow and remains in place through 7 p.m. Friday. This is for areas generally along and south of I-20. Prosecutors in the case of the accused mass murder suspect Damian McDaniel asking a Jefferson County judge to consolidate some of the charges against him. McDaniel's facing 18 murder charges in connection with fatal shootings that occurred over a 12-month period in 2024. And the big winners in the Republican primary runoffs yesterday include Congressman Barry Moore for U.S. Senate, John Wall for Lieutenant Governor, Katherine Robertson for Attorney General, Corey Hill for Ag Commissioner, and Jim Ziegler for Place 2 on the Public Service Commission. I'm Leah Brandon.
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7: I'm Jessica Ettinger, CNBC. A record-setting day on Wall Street today for the Dow, closing at a fresh record high above 52,000 for the first time. It was a mixed day, though, for the major averages. Bond yields were lower, U.S. crude oil pulling back. Investors are hopeful that the war with Iran is closer to being over. The Dow rose 328 points today. J.P. Morgan Chase shares led it higher. They were up more than 3%. The S&P 500 index was in the red, down about 0.5%, and the NASDAQ down 307 points. That was a little more than 1%. The chipmaker shares pulled back. AMD down 7%. Micron, which hit a record high today before pulling back, it was down 6%. Intel down 8% this afternoon. President Trump saying the Strait of Hormuz will be open Friday. Jessica Ettinger, CNBC.
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11: And we have returned. Yeah, President Trump is still over in Europe. He's in Europe. He's got a lot to do. You know, dinner at Versailles with the President of France and talking about gold leaf with Macron and fromage. That's his code name. It's macaroni and cheese. It's fromage. That's cheese. Come on. And also, I want to return to yesterday. I played audio of Joe Scarborough for you, where he lied like a psychopath about the Iran nuclear deal and Donald Trump and Barack Obama. And he, Joe Scarborough yesterday said that Donald Trump just stole Barack Obama's Joint Comprehensive Plan of Action, which they call the JCPOA, inexplicably, and that it's plagiarism. And I pointed out yesterday that that's the biggest lie that maybe even Joe Scarborough has ever told, the most ridiculous, fatuous. It might be a sign of mental illness. He might be a teenage Democrat girl. He could be a liberal girl, at least on the inside. You know, they are these people. But I want to get back to that because it's about how the media lies to us with a straight face or, you know, a LGBTQ face. And remember what LGBT stands for. I explained yesterday on the pickup truck in South Haven, Michigan, when we were having breakfast. Nice lady driving her big pickup truck with bumper stickers on the back said LGBT. And beneath that, it said liberty, guns, beer, and Trump. LGBT, that was her thing. But let's go to the telephones. I want to get to President Trump on Iran and the media lying about Iran and updates on the UFC terror attack that the Democrats were plotting. Amazing stuff. And Hillary Clinton has reared her ugly head again. That's a metaphorical term of art, reared her ugly head. But in this case, it's quite literal. We've got that coming up. But before we get to all that, let's go to the telephones and talk to the American people. Let's go to Bob calling from Chattanooga, Tennessee. Oh, Bob, you're on the Chris Plant Show.
12: Hey, thank you for taking my call.
11: You bet, Bob.
12: What I want to say is that the war with Iran was a mistake, and this that we're seeing is a surrender.
11: Okay.
12: Elaborate on that?
11: Well, why don't you? Because was there any point at you said, oh, thank God we're taking out Iran's nuclear program?
12: Okay, well, because we didn't. All right, here were the goals at the beginning was the regime change, which was unspoken, the denuclearization and then eliminating the missile stockpile. Would you say that that's a good assessment of the initial goals?
11: I don't think regime change was ever stated, although the senior leadership was taken out militarily, killed, and they replaced their senior leadership, and then the replacement leadership was also killed. The president never said regime change, although there was discussion, it'd be nice if the Iranian people could rise up, but they've been disarmed like the Democrats would be doing here with us. And the Iranian people have not risen up to take out their regime that the majority of Iranians would like to take out. You said that they didn't, that President Trump and the U.S. military have not taken out the nuclear program. Now I guess I'll ask you to elaborate on that, because they've certainly done a lot of work toward taking out their nuclear weapons program, the uranium enrichment, spinning centrifuges, the underground facilities that the Obama people and the Democrats not only allowed but paid for. I'd say President Trump is at least setting back Iran by a great many years when it comes to their efforts to build nuclear weapons.
12: Okay, so the centrifuges are still online. Isfahan and Bordeaux, I think. But it's the same regime, but now it's more defined. I mean, Israel has, of course, assassinated the regime. I mean, it was their goal to regime change, and they assassinated the regime that was in charge, and now what we're left is an even more hardline regime whose family and friends have been murdered, and so they're much more difficult to deal with. But we have no inspectors, no nuclear inspectors. They still have the centrifuges. They still have the stockpiles of highly enriched uranium. The missile factories are working overtime, about 300 a month, according to the CIA. But we've been depleting all of our much more expensive interceptor missiles that we're going to have to rebuild that we need elsewhere. Now they control the Strait, which wasn't even a thing before, but now they have that. We're going to bribe them with billions of dollars of investment from the Middle East and giving them some of their own money, sanctions relief, huge inflation that we're suffering here, bunch of damaged bases, and not to mention the money that it costs to deploy a carrier strike group for months on end. All this was just basically to enable the Greater Israel Project. I think your listeners should look up Greater Israel Project, and you can see why we've been doing all this, expanding into Lebanon and all their neighbors. That's what really this was all about, and it was an utter failure for the United States. It cost us a lot of money. It was a terrible idea. Do you think this was a good idea? Let me ask you that, now that we've seen how it ended up.
11: Well, listen, I understand why you, I don't know about the Israel project. That sounds like a rabbit hole to me. But Israel has radical Islamic terrorist armies surrounding them from Hamas in Israel. They call it Gaza. It's Israel. And, of course, Hezbollah in Lebanon and at the Houthis in Yemen. But all of it really is being driven by Iran in Tehran and funding it with the oil money.
12: Why do they hate them so much, do you think?
11: Why do they hate Israel so much?
12: Yes. Why is it that all their neighbors hate them so much? And why, Hezbollah and Hamas and all these organizations, like, why is all that? Why is that such a hatred among all the neighbors of Iran? I mean, I think it has to do with the fact that they invade all their neighbors all the time.
11: Well, I gotta tell you, I wouldn't describe it that way at all. Growing up in a
12: You're afraid to describe it that way.
11: No, I'm not afraid of anything at all.
12: You're afraid to criticize Israel. Give me one criticism of Israel other than they're not hard enough. You're afraid to.
11: Well, no, I'm not. I'm absolutely not afraid to. And I've got to say, and I've said before, that I am a Zionist. I believe that Israel has a right to exist without being constantly attacked and bombed and missiled and rocketed and kidnapped and raped and tortured and murdered. I think that Israel has a right to that. They have historic claim to the real estate there. They're the only people that allow everybody to live next door to one another. The only people in that region of the world where Jews live next door to Muslims and Arabs live next door to Europeans and they have like gay, not that I care, but gay pride parades and things like that. But You know, Israel is in a tough neighborhood. They're Fort Apache on the edge of Indian territory, and to me, they represent civilization in a barbaric surrounding. And why do you ask? Why do Hezbollah and Hamas and Iran hate Israel so much? Why does Iran hate Israel so much? You know, this is an Islamist thing. A radical Islam lays claim to Jerusalem, right, because of the Dome of the Rock and all this stuff, been there, seen that, all that good stuff. Israel runs the, and look, I've spent time, I've been to Egypt, I spent months in Saudi Arabia, Morocco, been to some of these places, and I live in Washington, D.C. I've got Muslim neighbors in my building and so on. But the radical Islamists are planning on taking Jerusalem, as they have been for centuries. And in fact, when the Prophet Muhammad was preaching about the most distant mosque, that was no place in the world, is Mecca, Medina, and Saudi Arabia. And then out of nowhere, the most distant mosque becomes Jerusalem. And they've been fighting for Jerusalem since the Middle Ages, and I don't think that they're entitled, you know, spreading Islam by the sword in the 21st century is not something that we should sit idly by for. We've got the 25th anniversary of the September 11th, 2001 attacks coming up in just a couple of months now, and I was kind of in the middle of that, as were a lot of people. And radical Islam is blood-drenched and bloodthirsty and terroristic, and they have a sense of entitlement when it comes to Jerusalem and Israel more broadly, which they like to call various other things because they refuse to recognize Israel. I think in the aftermath of World War II, it made sense to say, you know, maybe the Jews should have a homeland that they've had since Moses crossed out of Egypt and the Red Sea parted. They've been there for quite a while. I think that they have a right to live in peace. I think everybody's got a right to live in peace if they return the favor. But why do they hate them? Ancient, insane rivalries and wars and genocidal bloodlust because of fundamentally anti-Semitism on their part. And it goes back to tribal warfare from thousands of years ago, right, Bob?
12: No, it's the inability of the Israelis to have any kind of self-reflection onto the way that they came upon that land and had a sense of entitlement to it and attacked all their neighbors to push them back. It's, you know, that's the reason why there's such hostility in there. I mean, which do you think is more likely? Do you think that Islam as a group is going to attack Jerusalem? Or do you think it's more likely that Israel is going to destroy the Dome of the Rock, and try to get the red heifer and rebuild the third temple and all that nonsense? It seems like that's a lot more likely. I mean, who's doing all the bombing and invading right now, really?
11: The Muslims, the Iranians funding.
12: No, it's the Muslims.
11: Hamas,
12: you know, I used to believe that Hamas. It was the Muslims during the September 11th stuff. I was really feeling the fever of, man, these. They hate us for our freedom and all that kind of propaganda. But now the more that you look into Israel and their responsibility for a lot of the actions around there, then you start to understand why everybody feels that way. And that's not just the Middle East either. I mean, when there's a UN resolution, it's everybody in the entire United Nations voting against Israel except for us because they own us.
11: No, not because they own us. I know that. I think that's I don't like the term slippery slope, but I think that's the, Israel's the bad guy, and that turns into Jews are the bad guys, and then there are the attacks on campuses in New York City, and we're restarting the 20th century, the mid-20th century European thing over again. No, I don't think Israel's the bad guy. I don't think. Look, they it's true, relocated, and it was the world, the so-called global community after World War II, that said Israel is the solution to finally put this issue to rest. And they didn't start attacking
12: there. That wasn't the world's consensus, by the way. The world didn't say that.
11: They didn't. Well, there was enough of the world where it actually happened in post-World War II European powers and the Middle East. You know, look, if the Muslim-run countries in the Middle East would live in peace with their neighbors. They're the ones who attacked Israel. Israel doesn't go around attacking their neighbors.
12: It goes around attacking Hezbollah. They totally do. Make a list. Make a list of all the times Israel has gone to war with its neighbors.
11: Well, you got to get into the details.
12: The nation of Israel is populated by people who aren't even from, who are European descent. Netanyahu is a Polish descent. Mm-hmm. And so is most of the people that are in Israel. Mm-hmm. Who exactly has a right to the land of Israel? Is it people who can make some kind of claim that they're Jews, or is it people whose families have lived there for thousands of years? I mean, really, what is the right to live? What is the right to exist for that country? Uh-huh. What does that even mean? They have a right to exist.
11: Well, I think that most nations of people have a right to exist, right? And you're debating now estate.
12: Does the Gazans have a right to exist?
11: Well, yeah,
12: lived in Gaza for 1,000 years.
11: Look, they were given the Gaza and democracy by the Israelis and clean water and electricity and hospitals.
12: We're going to let you live here. We're going to graciously let you live here in this land.
11: It's what they wanted.
12: We kicked you out of the other part of Israel.
11: Now, you've slipped into this anti-Israel thing that becomes the anti-Jewish thing. It really does. And it doesn't matter.
12: That's because you won't do it, Chris. All you do is you say it's the Democrats and the Republicans, and you keep people trapped in this battle of Democrats and Republicans.
11: I don't keep people trapped anywhere, my friend.
12: You're afraid to criticize
11: them. I'm not afraid of anything, and I'm certainly not.
12: Right now, I dare you.
11: No, you're mistaken. Well, I don't know what I'm supposed to say to insult Israel to appease you, so I'm not interested in that.
12: Them. Make a criticism of Israel you're afraid to, and that's because you work in the media and you're afraid of the advertisers, media, and the bankers. You will not make a criticism of Israel. You'll redirect everybody to say, oh, no, this is about the Democrats.
11: Well, first of all, Israel is the Democrats are on the wrong side of everything because they're backing Iran. They're Iran's greatest ally at this point. But no, that's not true. I mean, if I could think of something that right off the top of my head, they got nice beaches. It's a nice, clean, well-run country with good hospitals and educational system. And by the way,
12: you can't do it.
11: You should give them credit for allowing everyone to live together in the same place under the peace umbrella. They're not attacking. You know, Hezbollah rains death down upon their children and schools with rockets and missiles, and they respond to Hezbollah. They're not.
12: There were more Christians in Syria before Israel instigated what they did against Syria. Now there's no Christians. And let's talk about now.
11: Israel didn't drive Christians out of Syria.
12: They spit on Christians in Israel. They spit on Christians in Israel.
11: Really?
12: They were walking down the street.
11: Have you been to Israel? I've been to Israel.
12: I'm not going to Israel.
11: My best girl and I went to Israel. There's no spitting on Christians going on in Israel. You're talking about like somebody getting into a conflict with someone, and there's a telephone video of a bad moment of people getting into a conflict. I'll show you a video that I just talked about a few minutes ago. You know, the police shooting some guy on a bus a couple of blocks from the radio station here yesterday morning. Bad things happen in the world, and that's terrible. But I got to tell you, Bob, listen, you're entitled to your opinions, obviously. Christians are not being spat upon for being Christians in Israel. Israel is being attacked. They were attacked by Syria. They were attacked not by the nation of Lebanon or the government of Lebanon, but by the terrorist army living among them. The Lebanese people, a great many of them, probably most of them, would like to get rid of Hezbollah from Lebanon, too. Lebanon used to be the, you know, kind of the pearl of the Arab world of the Middle East. And Beirut was the greatest Arab city in the world. And they just keep attacking everybody and killing everybody. I've been to the Golan Heights where the burned out tanks are still there. And it's not because Israel was attacking its neighbors. They're attacked by their neighbors, and then they're better at warfare, and they're smarter. All the Nobel Peace Prizes and science and economics and stuff, Nobel Prizes. Israel is good at stuff, and the Arab nations not famous for being good at a lot. Name a great Arab accomplishment in the last 1,000 years. Name a, what is it? They're working on the nuclear weapons so they can blow people up. That's it. I got to tell you, I just think you're wrong, Bob. And I'll try to think of something to be critical of Israel for. You know, sometimes they get aggressive, but that's because people are trying to murder them all the time. Armies of lunatics with medieval sensibilities are trying to murder them all the time. But you're entitled to your opinion, yeah. But I think you're wrong.
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6: For more than a decade, the Environmental Working Group has put out a list of the so-called Dirty Dozen. 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Well, this year, spinach topped the list, followed by kale, collard, mustard greens, strawberries, grapes, nectarines, peaches, cherries, apples, blackberries, pears, potatoes, and blueberries. 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Point is, though, you could consider buying these items organic if and when you can, and then taking extra care when you wash them. The FDA recommends rinsing all fruits and vegetables, even the ones that are organic, under running water that is slightly warmer than room temperature. Don't use soap, bleach, or any fancy produce washes. 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
13: I'm Marcela Sanchez with an AP News Minute. President Trump says the deal to end the Iran war is not final. He spoke with reporters while meeting with Egyptian President Abdel Fattah el-Sisi at the Group of Seven summit in France.
14: It's a memorandum of understanding, and if I don't like it, we'll go back to shooting at them, dropping bombs on their head. If I don't like it, if they don't behave, we'll go right back to dropping bombs right smack in the middle of their head.
13: A signing of the tentative deal is scheduled for Friday in Switzerland. A judge says Luigi Mangione will assert a psychiatric defense at his state murder trial in the killing of UnitedHealthcare CEO Brian Thompson. Mangione's lawyers will attempt to show that he was suffering from, quote, extreme emotional disturbance at the time of the occurrence. If they succeed, Mangione could be sent to a psychiatric treatment facility instead of prison. I'm Marcela Sanchez.
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0: Trump has been taking a victory lap over this purported deal with Iran that no one has seen. The White House hasn't released any of it. They haven't released it to Congress or to the press or anyone, but the president has been selling it as hard as he can. He wrote, Iran has agreed to never have a nuclear weapon. Also, the story that the U.S. is paying Iran $300 million is fake news put out by the Democrats, which is funny because the story is not that the U.S. is paying $300 million. It's that we're paying $300 billion with a B.
1: Ah, yes, the propaganda apparatus of the Democrat Party is boundless. It is tireless. They're morning, noon, and night. They're spinning. They're lying. It's entertainment. It's comedy. It's propaganda by the hard left. The Democrat Party is the most corrupt institution. They're news media allies. That's the entertainment media. They're undermining. They're actually Iran's best idiots. They're the useful idiots of radical Islam. Used to be the Soviet Union. Now they're the useful idiots of the people that would cut their heads off and slam them on pikes. You know, they're Democrats. There's something terribly wrong with them. Terribly, terribly wrong. Well, happy Wednesday and welcome back. Wednesday is, of course, it's hump day. And in the Clinton household, we know what that means. Hillary has to get out of the house, go someplace else and be bitter for a while. Well, Bill Clinton does the things that Bill Clinton does. It's hump day. Get out of the house, Hillary. Come on. And it's mailbag day here on the Chris Plant Show. And I was just going through with Michael Piercy our mailbag questions of the day, which I look forward to getting to. And we have the propaganda of the left. I got to tell you, yesterday I played the audio of Joe Scarborough, claiming that he had read the non-existent agreement between the United States and Iran. So he couldn't have read it because nobody's read it, because it's not on paper, because it's still in the middle of being negotiated, and it isn't there yet. You know, is it cake yet? What is that? It's in progress. And Joe Scarborough yesterday lied to a very small number of people watching MSDNC. And extraordinary stuff. And I pointed out yesterday that he was lying shamelessly because he couldn't have read it, because it's not on paper for anyone to read. And so when he claimed falsely that he had read it and that President Trump has stolen Barack Obama's Iran deal, word for word, he plagiarized it. This is what the psychotic, mentally ill, I think they're all mentally ill, right? Joe Scarborough, who used to pretend to be a Republican, and now he pretends to be a journalist or something like that. But isn't it amazing? Let me go to some audio here, because this is where are we with this Iran deal? The Iran deal is not, it's not cake yet. It's not Jell-O yet either. It's just not there. And I think that President Trump and his team are working feverishly, some behind the scenes and working with allies, including Arab countries surrounding Iran. And Iran has been bombing them and all this stuff. And it is in progress. And talking about the $300 billion, there is a discussion of $300 billion in relief for Iran, economic aid and so on, but that will come from the Arab world, from their neighbors. They have a lot of money because of oil and things like that, you're probably aware, and that will be part of the tit for tat, quid pro quo. You get this for that, and if you behave. And we were talking to Bob earlier, said the Strait of Hormuz. Now they have the Strait of Hormuz. Iran always had the Strait of Hormuz, all right? And it's right there. It's been there forever, for thousands of years. And there's no surprise there. It's not, they suddenly have control of the Strait of Hormuz. You know, they have the opportunity to join what we used to call the Community of Civilized Nations. And we'll see about all that. And MS-13, DNC, the cable channel that's not a news channel at all, it's a propaganda outlet like Jimmy Kimmel, and the whole propaganda apparatus of the Democrat Party is everywhere, and they lie all the time. And speaking of lying all the time, we played this soundbite yesterday because Joe Scarborough had said this day before yesterday, and so we played it yesterday. And listen to the gigantic lie, and this is about the media writ large as well, more broadly, pull out and look at Joe Scarborough representing NBC fake news. And again, yesterday I said I think that the White House briefing room, they should play this clip of Joe Scarborough and say, you know, this is not journalism. This is just fabricated lies. And NBC News is no longer recognized as a legitimate news organization by the White House. And your White House press badges are no longer valid, no longer accepted. You have these badges hanging around your neck with a beaded chain, metal chain. And when you go to the White House, you have to show them to the Secret Service. And you swipe them also electronically. They're scanned so you can make them so that they don't scan anymore. But here is Joe Scarborough yesterday. We played the audio yesterday. Lying, and just making it up and fluffing Barack Hussein Obama as though he had done something great when we know that what he did was he gave billions and billions of dollars to the world's number one state sponsor of terrorism, which they used to enrich uranium, to spin centrifuges, to stockpile enriched uranium, enriched to 60%. You want it 90% for weapons grade, but they're supposed to keep it below 5% when it comes to medical use and energy. And they lied and lied and cheated and cheated. And because they're terrorists, you know, and mass murderers and things, they blow up Jewish community centers in Buenos Aires in Argentina because they can't stand the idea that Jews are shooting pool at night in Argentina, so they have to go murder people. These are not good neighbors, you know, global neighbors. And radical Islam, not good stuff. You know, after, again, the 25th anniversary of the September 11th, 2001 attacks coming up this September 11th in not so long, 25 years, a quarter of a century, but I still remember it well, and I still remember smelling the charred and burnt human flesh in the Pentagon, which was the aroma for weeks, if not months, in there, and then it was kind of hard to shake that aroma. It digs in your sinuses, you know. But here's Joe Scarborough lying about how he has read the Trump administration's deal with Iran having to do with nuclear weapons and various other things. And this is just made up completely, fabricated out of nothing. He didn't read anything because there is nothing there to read.
2: We don't really know exactly what's in it. My concern is, look at the language the deal on nukes, which Donald Trump said this is why he was fighting
1: look
2: the war.
1: Look at the language.
2: It is identical, as identical. In plagiarized, as in lifted straight off of Obama's deal. They used the same words. They lifted it off of the Obama deal and put it on this deal on nukes. So the whole idea that Obama was weak on nukes and he's going to be tougher, if you even read the language of this memorandum of agreement, it's identical.
1: You read the memorandum of agreement, which he didn't read. And this was Monday morning that he said this. We played the audio yesterday, which was Tuesday. He said it on Monday. No one had seen. There was no memorandum of agreement. It had not been authored. It was not on paper. And he is telling his diminished mental capacity audience and diminished in size as an audience, too. He's telling that he's read the memorandum of understanding, which didn't exist on Monday, and that the language is identical to whatever, there was no memorandum of understanding when Obama was sending plane loads of cash to the terrorists on airplanes loaded onto pallets that were shrink wrapped. All a complete lie. It's identical. He plagiarized it. The language, it's not there. And then this morning I was watching the Fox News Channel in the 5 a.m. hour, and live from Tel Aviv, Israel, was Trey Yingst. And when I heard this, I thought, I wonder if Joe Scarborough is watching Fox right now.
3: The signing ceremony for the deal between the United States and Iran is just 48 hours away. And the details of this memorandum of understanding are starting to leak. Axios reports that within the agreement, there is an agreed upon ceasefire across all fronts, including Lebanon.
1: Yes. Okay. So wait a minute. Here we are 2 days after Joe Scarborough said that he read the whole thing. And an actual news reporter, Trey Yingst in Tel Aviv, says, talking about a signing ceremony, the 48 hours Thursday, it's probably going to be Friday. They're still hammering out the details here, and Iran is going to screw things up and blow it up. They're going to bring in the negotiation equivalent of a car bomb to the discussion, no doubt. I think you can expect that. But he said that the the details of the Memorandum of Understanding, which we now have to call the MOU because we have to abbreviate everything, right? Starting to leak. Now, this is Wednesday morning. Little details are starting to leak. And it says that it includes a ceasefire because, you know, Hezbollah in Lebanon is one of the proxy armies of Iran. So it includes a peace with Lebanon. That is ceasing hostilities with Lebanon. And some people are going to say that makes Israel the bad guy. And it's kind of a funny thing. Trey Yinks this morning, Joe Scarborough said he had already read it. He read the memorandum and that it was plagiarized from Obama. And there was no memorandum of understanding. So Joe Scarborough is a mentally ill, psychotic liar, a pathological liar who made all this stuff up. Trey Yinks, on the other hand, is not.
3: And even once this framework is released, the memorandum of understanding, we still may not get those answers. Because, again, this is just the broader memorandum of understanding to enter into more detailed discussions. It is not the final deal between the United States and Iran.
1: Well, that Joe Scarborough read the memorandum of understanding, which didn't exist, and he read the agreement, which doesn't exist, and on paper, and it was just a thievery from poor Barack Obama, Hussein, who wrote the same thing years ago, and then that CIA officer, now retired, said Dan Hoffman, who was station chief in Moscow and beyond, a great career in the CIA. Dan Hoffman was on the Fox News channel this morning talking about, well, what does the deal look like so far? He's not personally involved in the negotiations or anything, but he's paying close attention and he's a smart guy in these matters.
4: I think what we have is an extension of the ceasefire and an opportunity to embark on negotiations for 60 days to get to a deal. But this isn't really a deal yet, even whatever is announced on Friday. And because we don't have the text of the deal that we expect to be seeing on Friday, there's been sort of a vacuum, I think, that has been filled with lots of speculation.
1: I think that's true. I've got to say, I think Dan Hoffman nailed it there. And that's certainly the fault of the Trump White House, the Trump administration. There is this void, or it's because of the way this is unfolding, and it's coming out slowly. But once again, Joe Scarborough said on Monday that he had read these things and that it was plagiarism and that the Trump administration had stolen it from Obama, who they think is God and can slow the rise of the oceans. And Joe Scarborough performing an act of journalistic gratification upon Barack Hussein Obama from a prone position. That is, but Dan Hoffman got it right. Amazing stuff. Now, yesterday, I turned to CNN for a while yesterday. I don't know why. And Caitlin Collins was on there looking all perky. And she was interviewing the Canadian Prime Minister, Mark Carney. She's over there in Europe with the G7 gang. It was a funny moment. You see Trump walk into the room and say, I'm the boss. And everybody laughed. It was a funny moment. It was great with all the G7 people sitting at a table. But hang on, because here's Caitlin Collins with the Canadian Prime Minister. His name is Mark Carney, and he's with the Liberal Party. You wouldn't expect him, and he's not a Trump cheerleader or anything. But Caitlin Collins was trying to get him to say, Trump is really bad, isn't he? And here is the Liberal Canadian Prime Minister, Mark Carney.
5: Mr. Prime Minister, thank you for being here. You said coming into the summit, Iran was the number one topic for the world leaders here to discuss. What is your assessment of this preliminary agreement between Iran and the U.S.?
6: Well, I came in with that as the number one topic. I have to say it exceeded my expectations. We're very pleased with the deal that's been struck.
1: Wow, the Liberal Canadian Prime Minister is very pleased with the deal that's been struck. Isn't that amazing? Just extraordinary. Mm-mm-mm. And how can that be? That doesn't make any sense at all. It can't agree with it. He can't be. That is completely nuts. He's the Liberal Canadian. And Carney with CNN yesterday.
6: It sets the groundwork to ensure Iran doesn't have a nuclear weapon. It sets the groundwork for a reintegration over time of the economies in the region. It sets the groundwork for a solution in Lebanon, which we discussed today. So it's positive. Of course, it has to be followed through. It has to be implemented. And I think one of the things is the president helped create that deal, led creating that deal. The rest of the G7 and the broader community need to help implement it.
1: And the broader community, then the international community, the G7, they're all there. They're all with Trump. It's amazing. And Carney, the Liberal Canadian Prime Minister, wasn't done.
5: Did you actually see the agreement itself?
6: I've seen the agreement, yes.
5: Oh, so the president showed it to you?
6: Well, I've seen the agreement. We have our sources, just like you.
5: Okay. Well, we haven't seen it publicly. It hasn't been released. Is it true it's about a page and a half?
1: Joe Scarborough read it a couple of days ago, Prime Minister Carney.
6: It is a reasonable length for an agreement, which is in effect, it is a cessation of hostilities. It's a ceasefire for that 60-day period, as you know. But it sets out a series of conditions and what will happen when they are fulfilled. So I think it's well structured.
1: Caitlin Collins really wanted him to disagree with Trump about something.
5: So you're on board with this agreement as it is right now, from what you've seen?
6: Yes, absolutely.
5: And
6: I can say this unequivocally, as is everyone else who's been in that room.
1: All the European powers, all the European leaders, the G7, the group of seven, the seven governments, the seven big economies, and everybody in the liberal Canadian prime minister. Absolutely, everybody's with him. We've seen it, but the prime minister of Canada seen some version of it in Europe. But Joe Scarborough read it on Monday morning. He read it on Monday morning. The prime ministers hadn't seen it. The president, it didn't exist. Joe Scarborough is a pathological liar. NBC should be barred from the White House as long as he works for NBC.
7: There's only one Chris Plant, The Chris Plant Show.
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1: Chris Plant here on WTLS, Score 94 and Fun 101. And we have returned. Let's go to the telephones, Michael. Let's go to Doug, calling from Clifton, Virginia. Douglas, you're on the Chris Plant Show.

0: context. It's an attack in response to a prior aggression. Or he's saying things that are completely illegitimate and false. I mean, he's talking right out of the Protocols of Zion. And if you were going to argue with him, which is what he tried to do, he started the conversation with you talking about Trump and the Iran deal and quickly pivoted to the Israel and Jews are the fault of everything in the world. Mm-hmm. You know, as you would say, arguing with a liberal is like chasing a squirrel around your backyard.
1: Well, I got to tell you, a friend of mine listening in Sweden actually texted me and said, you know, the old adage, which I should have mentioned when I was talking about, if the surrounding neighbors, the Arabs, laid down their arms surrounding Israel, there would be peace. If Israel laid down their arms, there would be genocide. And that tells you about everything you need to know, or it should.
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0: With another ARN News update, I'm Leah Brandon. Primary runoff results in the race for the Republican nomination for U.S. Senate showing Trump-backed Congressman Barry Moore defeating Jared Hudson 56-44%. On the Democrat side, Everett West came out on top. Moore and West will now battle each other in November for a seat soon to be vacated by Tommy Tuberville. In the runoff for Lieutenant Governor, Trump-endorsed former state Republican Party Chair John Wall took down current Secretary of State Wes Allen. That was a 57-43% vote. Wall advances. He'll take on Democrat nominee Philip Ensler in the November general. And for state attorney general, current chief counsel Katherine Robertson beating former Alabama Supreme Court Justice Jay Mitchell for the Republican nomination, 55-45%. I'm Leah Brandon.
1: And you're up to date around the world, around your state. 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
2: Hey there, it's me, John. I'm just a regular dad, but I'm a big deal at my house. 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
2: 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Well, it's a start.
4: This message brought to you by The Church of Jesus Christ of Latter-day Saints.
5: I'm Jessica Ettinger, CNBC. A record-setting day on Wall Street today for the Dow, closing at a fresh record high above 52,000 for the first time. It was a mixed day, though, for the major averages. Bond yields were lower, U.S. crude oil pulling back. Investors are hopeful that the war with Iran is closer to being over. The Dow rose 328 points today. J.P. Morgan Chase shares led it higher. They were up more than 3%. The S&P 500 index was in the red, down about 0.5%, and the NASDAQ down 307 points. That was a little more than 1%. The chipmaker shares pulled back. AMD down 7%. Micron, which hit a record high today before pulling back, it was down 6%. Intel down 8% this afternoon. President Trump saying the Strait of Hormuz will be open Friday. Jessica Ettinger, CNBC.
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4: Yeah, the FBI and law enforcement across the country, who the Democrats want to defund, the FBI they want to fund and then corrupt it like the Soviet Union, they really do. And the FBI worked this time. Because Democrats aren't in charge. Democrats were planning on attacking the Biden administration. They might have helped the terrorists at the Biden FBI. Remarkable stuff. And we're in the middle of Brian Todd. He actually used the words drones and gunmen. That should be sniper teams and exploding drones. Leave those things. I want to soften it up for the Democrats. They're already preparing their defense at CNN and shaving the severity of the incident and downplaying using the Jenta. She's a Democrat. The Democrat is, I think they're fine with that, aren't they? Latest NBC fake news poll tested Americans' feelings about broad cultural issues shaping politics on the eve of the country's 250th birthday. And it turns out that what matters here is that Democrats are not proud to be Americans at all. They're just not on Team America. 90% of Republicans say that we are extremely proud or very proud to be an American. You add that up, extremely proud or very proud with Democrats, 29%, not even a third. A third would be 33%. Democrats can't do math either. 90% of Republicans, and they are the Democrats, they're not on Team America. They're just not on our side. They're not with us. And they, amazing stuff. They've got CNN. CNN has one, too, today. 27% of Democrats say they'll display the American flag on the 4th of July for our 250th birthday. All right? So 27% of Democrats say they'll fly the American flag. That's about a quarter. 25% is a perfect quarter. So about one in four Democrats say they'll fly the flag on the 4th of July this summer, the 250th birthday of America, and 29%, CNN is reporting, say that they're proud to be Americans, 29%. And that's, I think, higher than the NBC poll. But on CNN, they're going through this, and the American flag, even the basic level of the flag, said, you know, an increased polarization on this issue, on the American flag itself, because the Democrats burn the American flag, and conservatives and Republicans, we fly the American flag, even have it on articles of clothing and things like that. But the Democrat Party is an anti-American political party. They're pro-Iran. They're pro-bad guys, but they're not on Team America. Mm-mm-mm. Just amazing. And CNN says, at 68% of Republicans and 65% of Democrats back in 2001, around the time of the terrorist attacks by the radical Islamic jihadi terrorists out of the Middle East, the Muslim world, the Arab world. Remember that? 25th anniversary coming up. I remember it like it was just last year. And back then, you had 68% of Republicans, and back then, 25 years ago, 65% of Democrats said they would, in fact, proudly display the American flag on the 4th of July. But now, 25 years later, the Democrats not so much. Absolutely plummeting, CNN says. Just 27% of Democrats say they will display the American flag on the 4th of July on our 250th birthday because they're anti-American and they're psychotic and mentally ill and violently, criminally insane. I know I keep saying that, but they keep proving it. Every day there's another, you know, there are five Democrat men in jail right now because of the plot they were involved in, the terrorist plot to attack the White House with bombs and rifles and then to attack the gate of the White House where they would all surely be gunned down and killed. A massive mass suicide, mass murder terrorist attack by perfectly mainstream Democrats who said that they just want to, they're because they're anti-Trump, you know. Isn't that amazing? These people are not, they're not good neighbors. They're just not good people, are they? No, they're not. Amazing. Amazing stuff. And, I didn't even get into this Talafrico thing. This is pretty amazing. The Washington Free Beacon. Texas's James Talafrico, 37 years old, shares his only checking account. He has one checking account, and he shares it with his mom. He's 37 years old. Hey, Mom, can you write me a check? I need to get some shoes. Left-wing Texas Senate candidate James Talafrico, some people call him Talarico, 37, reported a single checking account on his financial disclosure forms with as much as $50,000 in his checking account. He shares the account with his mother, a frequent contributor to his political campaigns, who has also pitched in to cover Talafrico's moving expenses when he was 32 years old, the records show. Talafrico's personal financial disclosures indicate the account is jointly held by the filer and the filer's mother. There he is. He's running for Senate. He's 37. When he was 32, he was moving, and his mom paid for it. He should just stay in her basement, I think. The people at the Free Beacon write, it's unclear why exactly Talafrico shares the account with his mother, quote, but she appears to be helping him, not vice versa. That is, the mom is still helping the 37-year-old son who's running for the U.S. Senate, and they're mentally ill. The Free Beacon's Peter Hassan writes that Tamara Talarico is in her early 60s and has joined Freakazoid Talafrico on the campaign trail. She doesn't appear to be hard up for money. She and her husband, Mark Talarico, Talarico's adopted father, a retired senior sales engineer with a degree in nuclear engineering from Texas A&M, contributed $5,000 each to Talafrico's campaign for state representative in 2021. The same year, Talafrico reported an in-kind contribution of $1,437.84. from his parents for, quote, moving expenses, reports Peter Hassan. Isn't that great? Talafrico was 32 years old at the time. Hey, Mom, I'm moving. Can I have some money to move? I got to tell you. Yeah, I had a mother, too. She was a woman. She had six boys. And there was a point much earlier than 32. I was 19. You know, I was long gone, moved to California. And you're on your own. It's like Blazing Saddles. You're on your own. Just amazing. Isn't that great? The Talafrico, 37 years old, but not all grown up quite yet, and he's running for the Senate. Isn't that amazing? Yes, sir. Your Democrat Party. They are really something. Yes, they are. Mm-mm-mm. Now, the New York Post has a story also, and it's Chris Rufo. Chris Rufo writing the story, and Austin Hufford at the New York Post. Public utilities seek LGBTQ plus contractors. This is California now. Whether they keep the lights on or not. Isn't that great? California Democrats have embraced the new form of favoritism. Contracts for businesses that are state certified are being owned by LGBTQ plus individuals. You had to just lay claim to it. It's affirmative action, various forms of affirmative action by the left. You know, That's they got real sexual hang-ups, these people do. The scheme operated through the California Public Utilities Commission, which they abbreviate naturally as the CPUC. It's the KEPUC. Here it is, which regulates privately owned utility companies. And isn't that amazing? And they now they're emphasizing there and saying, listen, if you're an LGBTQ company involved in public utilities, then you go to the front of the line because we're discriminating against heterosexual people. Is that what it is, Michael? I think you're discriminating against heterosexual people because too normal, something like that. And then, you know, speaking of Democrats, you know how Democrats love burning things. They love firebombing, like the Molotov cocktails are big with them these days. And they firebombed the Jewish governor's mansion in Pennsylvania because turned out he was too pro-Israel. Being Jewish, he was too pro-Israel. So isn't that amazing? They firebombed his place with Molotov cocktails, and that's just fine. In Chicago, in the meantime, and this is something that we should all pay attention to. The Democrats are still burning crosses when they get the opportunity, and isn't this amazing? The cross burners in Chicago, they had a big oh no, white supremacists are burning crosses. In Chicago, Illinois, and this is what the Democrats are going crazy about this because the white supremacists. This is what they're saying, and you know who those? They claim those are, you know, conservatives or Republican voters or MAGA people or Trump supporters or something like that. But quite amazing, because it turns out that it wasn't the cross burning in Chicago in Grant Park, where the Democrats had their big riot in 1968, which they still blame on the police. Isn't that amazing? They're really a demented bunch of people. But it turns out that the cross burning in Grant Park in Chicago was carried out by a liberal Asian American as an anti-Trump protest. Why would he burn a cross as an anti-Trump protest? Well, because it's the old projection thing. First of all, the Democrats created the White Knights, the KKK. They're the cross-burning people. My best girl's mother, this is a crazy story. My best girl's mother was off the boat from Ireland. She grew up in Ireland, a small seaside village in Ireland north of Dublin. And I mentioned, I think, yesterday. Did I mention this yesterday? The Edge. She's from, that was on Chicago this morning. When she moved to the United States of America with her Air Force husband to Georgia, she's Catholic, of course, nice Irish Catholic woman, and her Catholic church in Georgia had a cross burned in their front yard because they're Catholics, you know, you can't have Catholics around. So it was like that, and now the Democrats, they're still burning crosses, almost amazingly, but it shouldn't be too surprising, I guess, that the Democrats are still burning crosses, and they call themselves liberals, and then they burn crosses in your park, Grant Park. They call themselves liberals, and then they firebomb the Jewish governor's mansion in Pennsylvania because he's too pro-Israel. And this guy in Chicago who burned the cross has now been caught, but it was white supremacists. All the news media, they said, oh, white supremacists in Chicago. Sure, that's what's going on. Burning a cross in Grant Park. And it's just, they're just completely insane. I've got to tell you. And they blame everybody else for it. And then pretty much every time it turns out that they get caught and they're the bad guys because of the many mental illnesses that they're not dealing with enough, I think, is... It's really a big part of the problem. Left-wing Asian man claims Chicago cross-burning. Says it was anti-Trump protests and not white supremacy. How can it be white supremacy? He's an Asian guy. Here's a picture of him here. 21-year-old University of Illinois at Chicago student said he is the person connected to the cross-burning in Chicago's Grant Park last week. He's a senior there at the University of Illinois at Chicago. Senior Merlin Liu, L-U is the last name, told NBC5 Chicago's Chuck Goody that the motive was to protest the Trump administration, sure, cross-burning in Grant Park, Trump administration, and that he understood the historical significance of the imagery. Now, the Democrats will likely run him for office before they're done here because, you know, he's Asian, so you can't be critical of him and just because he's burning crosses and stuff. And he said, I did know about the historical relevance beforehand. And isn't that amazing? I did know, and he's talking to the TV news there. But I didn't know the severity, he said, how racially motivated it may seem from what I did. You should be kicked out of college for being that stupid. Because my protest has nothing to do with race, nothing to do with gender. Nobody brought up gender. You did. You must be a tranny or something. Lou has been taken into police custody as a person of interest in connection with the cross-burning. The cross-burning, isn't that amazing? And Andy No, the wonderful Andy No is on the job here, says the cross-burning incident in Chicago that was blamed on white supremacists was actually a leftist anti-Trump protest by an Asian American man, college senior, Merlin Liu, said he was protesting Christian nationalism and MAGA. Sure, Christian nationalism and MAGA. If he's deportable, he should be deported this afternoon. He should be kicked out of the country. If he's not, the Democrats should run him for office because of their many mental illnesses. Aren't they amazing? Yes, sir. Man, oh, Manischewitz. Now, we were still going through. Is that anti-Semitic, do you think? I don't think it is. Let's go to this because we've got, you know, the Iran deal, which is, I got to say, it's not jello yet from what I can tell. And Joe Scarborough is a psychopathological liar, lying on Monday that he had read documents that didn't exist and that Trump stole the body of the documents from Barack Hussein Obama, who didn't have a memorandum of understanding and gave nuclear weapons to the extent that he could to the terrorists because he's not on Team America. Isn't that amazing? But and Caitlin Collins with the Canadian Prime Minister played that audio on CNN, right? And then J.D. Vance yesterday, look what I've done to the clock. J.D. Vance was on the Fox News Channel yesterday and talked about this, and I want to get to that coming up as well. And there's J.D. Vance's, boy, is he comfortable in his skin, and he's a good, solid guy. President Trump was asked about it, too. And every soundbite that I played today reminds us that Joe Scarborough is a psychopath and that he makes up things like a school child and lies out loud, angrily pounding the table, things that he just made up. They're all mentally ill and mostly violently criminally insane. We're at 888-630-9625.
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20: Hey, Chris, welcome back, welcome back. You said earlier that you were looking for a song. It was kind of funny. I was multitasking, and a song came on by Gloria Estefan. You know, the music is going to get you.
19: Uh-huh.
20: And I thought, and so I started humming along. I'm like, the Democrats are going to get you, the Democrats. anyway,
19: a very musical soul. That's good. That's good, healthy activity.
20: Yeah, yeah, you know, you know. I'm going to segue first, then I'm going to get into Bob real quick. I can do this in like 20 seconds. You know, we all love you, right? Obviously. But we also love the audience. I mean, I learn a lot from you. I learn a lot from the audience. You have the best audience ever. And I think Bob, this is like a teaching moment. He can learn. Israel, where I've been a couple of times, and I've been to the Middle East, and I'm not Jewish. But, you know, the day that they became a state, they were attacked by every one of their neighbors. And all they want to do is live in peace. That's what they want to do. Of course, they have to spend, you know, 68% of their GDP on protecting themselves. But the bottom line is with Israel is, you're right, you know, they're the only country there that has neighbors of all ethnic backgrounds, right? All religions.
19: And Western values.
20: And Western values, too. And you mentioned, you were kind of joking about the socialists. I mean, you can't get more capitalistic than Israel.
19: Yeah, right.
20: And
19: yeah, that's true.
20: Here's a fun fact, because I'm in technology. Israel has over 1,500 patents. The rest of the Middle East has zero.
19: And go to, yeah, Nobel Prizes don't impress me anymore, but go to the Nobel Prize category, and it's off the charts. The Arab world and the Islamic world versus Israel, little tiny Israel. They have nice beaches where, you know, women in bikinis, and they're at
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21: Good morning, I'm Ed Donahue with an AP News Minute. At the G7 summit in France, President Trump was asked if he's confident a deal with Iran will be signed this week.
22: I've gone into deals that were 100% and they don't happen. I've gone into deals that there was no chance of getting them done, and it happens, and they happen easily. So you never know with deals, do you? But you're going to find out pretty soon. I think it'll be done. They want to sign.
21: Signing is scheduled for Friday in Switzerland. The president has not gone into details about the deal.
22: It's a very strong one. This isn't just like a two-paragraph. This is a long, you know, pretty detailed memorandum that goes into a regular contract. I would think they would do it.
21: Leaked copies of the agreement show Iran will immediately take steps to reopen the Strait of Hormuz and will be allowed to sell its oil without restrictions. It also includes an end to the fighting in Lebanon. Israel says it has no plans to leave Lebanon. More information at apnews.com. I'm Ed Donahue.
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0: For more than a decade, the Environmental Working Group has put out a list of the so-called Dirty Dozen. These are the non-organic produce contaminated with the highest levels of pesticides. Well, this year, spinach topped the list, followed by kale, collard, mustard greens, strawberries, grapes, nectarines, peaches, cherries, apples, blackberries, pears, potatoes, and blueberries. Now, all these fruits and vegetables are part of a healthy diet, so no one is saying you shouldn't eat them. Point is, though, you could consider buying these items organic if and when you can, and then taking extra care when you wash them. The FDA recommends rinsing all fruits and vegetables, even the ones that are organic, under running water that is slightly warmer than room temperature. Don't use soap, bleach, or any fancy produce washes. I'm Dr. Sanjay Gupta, helping you live a better life.
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0: If you look at the language of the deal, it is identical, as in plagiarized, as in lifted straight off of Obama's deal. They use the same word. Say, lifted it off of the Obama deal and put it on this deal.
1: The man is a psychotic, pathological liar, and the network should be banned from government buildings forever. Well, that's not a news organization. That's pure fiction. There is no document. He didn't read anything. It was a delusion that he had, maybe while sleeping in ladies' clothing. Amazing. That's our news media. And it's a circle fest in a hot tub. They get their fake news from each other. Amazing stuff. And again, I was thinking, we played that audio yesterday on the big radio program. And then yesterday evening on The 5 on the Fox News Channel, Dana Perino was talking to J.D. Vance, who is only the vice president of the United States. And you'll never guess what came up. How about the text? How about the documents? Where's the agreement? Dana Perino wanted to know from the vice president of the United States, and it went like this.
2: Why can't you or won't you release that document now?
3: Yeah, so there's some diplomatic procedure at work here where the Qataris and the Pakistanis have been mediating this entire negotiation with the Iranians, and they've asked us effectively to sequence the way that we roll this out. I frankly don't understand it. We'd be happy to release the agreement today or tomorrow. We may release it as late as Friday, but you know, fundamentally in the grand scheme of things, that doesn't matter, because whether it's tomorrow, whether it's Friday, people are going to see what's in this agreement very soon. Friday, of course, is the formal signing ceremony and the kickoff of these negotiations.
1: Joe Scarborough read it Monday morning. Monday morning, he was on television, national television, being paid millions of dollars by the NBC Corporation. And he's a pathological liar with mental illness issues. He didn't read anything. He lied about it. He made it up. The vice president of the United States is a, you know, come on. You must be able to tell us everything about it, because we don't have a document. There's no document. It's an ongoing negotiation. You got a lot going on because you got the Qataris involved, you got the Pakistanis involved, you know, neighbors of Iran and all of that. And on MS-13 NBC, they're telling you they've got a former member of Congress who is a former Republican, and he was never a journalist, and he still isn't. And he's saying that he read it, and it's plagiarized, stolen word for word. And there's no such, he's like a schoolgirl. I apologize to schoolgirls who make things up. J.D. Vance on The 5 last night.
3: Not a single cent of American money goes to Iran. Not $300 billion, not $24 billion, not any of the money, the dollar figures that I've seen floating around. The agreement's actually very simple. It says, one, Iran can't have a nuclear weapon. Two, the Straits of Hormuz are open. And number three, there are all of these benefits contemplated that the Iranians can get if they behave, if they stop developing terrorism. If they don't do any of that stuff, they don't get anything.
1: And that's where their neighbors, not the United States of America, start giving them billions of dollars, because their neighbors actually have come to the point where they'd like to live in peace. And Iran is a problem, a poison thorn in their side. But there it is, and again, Joe Scarborough and the news media, they're perfectly comfortable with this. Their NBC News is still employing Joe Scarborough. Today is Wednesday, and on Monday, he fabricated this fake story that he had read documents that don't exist and that they were plagiarized from Barack Obama's documents that he never read. This is called journalism at NBC, so you can't believe anything that NBC says ever. You can't even believe their polls. It is a disgrace to journalism and to the English language, really the English-speaking world. Extraordinary. So there is that. It is mailbag day, because it's Wednesday and it's hump day at the Clinton House, and it's mailbag day here. Now, I have my mailbag questions in front of me. I have them right here. And I have, how many do I have, Michael? 1, 2, 3, 4, 5. I have 5. Let's go to Chi-Town Steve. Chi-Town, that's Chicago, Chi-Town. The Chi, you know, all that stuff. And Chi-Town Steve begins, query, colon. See, and he's got query and colon, and he's being funny right out of the gate, because query is like a question, but a funnier word. And then, they love their colons. So I got a colon there. Why wasn't every reporter dispatched immediately to uncover the details of the would-be Freedom 250 terrorist conspiracy? That's a fun question. What the news organizations didn't immediately assign all of their crack investigative reporters the Woodwards and Bernsteins of today to pursue the Democrat Party's terror plot to assassinate, attack the White House where the president was outside at an outdoor event with rifles and drones with bombs. And so presumably an attempt at assassination. They're anti-Trump Democrats. They're all Trump derangement syndrome, violent, crazy people. They love Luigi Mangione and that guy that stabbed the kid at the track meet, too. They love murder and murderers. They're the left. They murdered 100 million people in the 20th century, and now they're here. They call themselves Democrats. Oh, in fact, I saw just got this today from lifenews.com. Life's News, since I just mentioned that in passing. Lifenews.com informs us that in 2025 in the United States of America, there were 1,126,760 babies killed. That's 1,126,760. That's and the Democrats give out awards for that because they're like Al-Qaeda. They love death more than we love life. That's an Al-Qaeda thing. Chi-Town Steve asks, why wasn't every reporter dispatched immediately to uncover the details of the would-be the Freedom 250 terrorist conspiracy? Why don't we know every detail of the lives of those identified and arrested within 10 minutes? And if an attack, if it were on a pride event, that's true. If you had 23, you know, they have all these fantasies about white supremacists and all this stuff. I'm starting to think there are no white supremacists because the Democrats talk about it so much. It's like Joe Scarborough. He might be a white supremacist. And I got to tell you that everything they tell you is a lie. It's possible that there's never been a white supremacist. It's just a Democrat talking point. But Chi-Town Steve makes a very important point. The news media didn't jump onto this like, they were going to bomb and have five snipers surrounding a crowd of, there were thousands of people, 4,500 on the south lawn of the White House. It's a big lawn. And then thousands on the ellipse, and including our own beloved Jasmine. And they were planning on committing a mass murder and doubtless a political assassination as well. And the news media is treating it like it was, you know, a car accident on the Beltway or something. Not really a big deal. Five Democrats in custody, psychos. One of the psychos' moms turned him in. If she had not turned him in, would this attack have taken place, this massive suicide attack on the White House by the Democrat Party because of the rhetoric of the Democrat Party from Chuck Schumer on down? And they're 100% responsible for this psychotic behavior. Just extraordinary stuff. And, yeah, you're right, Chi-Town Steve. The news media is not all over it. And I think they've swept it under the rug already. It's just, well, pretend that didn't happen. Because they do propaganda. They don't do journalism. It's one of the reasons I had to leave CNN and fortunately landed here, talk radio, where you can just tell the truth unvarnished. Although sometimes I apply a little bit of varnish. But good question, Chi-Town Steve. And it's, you know, this is why nobody trusts the media. They have the same trust level as serial child molesters. In fact, a lot of them are serial child molesters, come to think of it. Just extraordinary stuff. But thank you for that, Steve. That's, yeah. Yeah, it's true. And if it had been 23 white supremacists plotting to attack a pride, a gay pride march or rally, then that would be the end of democracy, you know? Now, this is much worse than January 6th. I mean, my God, it's in another category altogether. It's in another echelon. But never mind that. Yeah, the news media, they don't care about human life because they're the left. Again, 1,100,000 abortions last year. And they say, oh, cool, choice. Yeah, choice. They're like the Nazis. The Nazis made choices, too. Isn't that great? Thank you, Steve. Maria asks, Chris, comma, not a colon there, got a comma. Chris, I think younger generations call even slight anxiety, depression, inability to focus, mental illness. So Maria says, the younger generation say, got a little anxiety, got some depression, inability to focus. It's mental illness. In the old days, we just called it life. The antidotes were figure it out, right? And that's true. And growing up, mastering something difficult, reading good books. Yeah, you're right, Maria. Our culture is on the rocks. And I know I blame the left for everything, but that's because they're guilty of everything. And they've undermined the most fundamental elements of Western civilization, education and literature and language and nationality. They're against nationality. It is the left, and it is a war on civilization. And Iran is waging, and the other radical Islamist jihadis, waging war on civilization, too. And that's where the left and the Islamists have a lot in common, you know, the red-green coalition. Yeah, and we're, Maria, we're in a tough place as a culture. There's no doubt about it. And we're going to have to try to, if we had Republican leaders on Capitol Hill that pounded the table and raised hell about this, we might be a little better off. Tim asks, thank you, Maria. Tim asks, have you ever considered leaving D.C. in the past due to being a one-party town and now having a socialist mayor? That's true. That's happening right before our very eyes. Well, I got to say, we do talk about it. We do talk about it. But this is where we live, and it's where our friends are, and it's where our neighbors are. It's where our neighborhoods are, and our neighborhood restaurants where we know the waiters and the owners and that stuff. It's home, even though it's kind of a crazy place. But I got to tell you, at the same time, it's a beautiful city, and now it's absolutely crime-free. That's a little joke. It's not. There's still a lot of Democrats here. But President Trump been fighting crime, and it has made a big difference. And you can feel it when you're out in the town. And I've been here for so long. How long have I been here? Almost 40 years now. And I've seen it kind of go up and go down. Marion Barry was my man for years. I'm here. And we talk about it. And we talk, you know, we were in South Haven, Michigan last week. And like, wow, this is nice. This is civilized. But we agreed you'd want to spend a winter there before you thought about moving there. Now the socialist mayor. I got to tell you, Tim, I think I need to stay and fight. And I like it here, and I have fun here. And it's home, for better and for worse. Dexter asks, there's a TV series named after it. Dexter asks, as a proud graduate of Aquinas College in Grand Rapids, Michigan, did you enjoy your time in Grand Rapids? President Ford used to come to class and discuss politics with us. Can you believe that? How great is that? President Ford, Gerald Ford from Michigan, and played college football there, and then he became president. And the airport there is Gerald R. Ford International Airport. And Aquinas College, that's wonderful, in Grand Rapids. I got to tell you, Dexter, we love how happy and how friendly Michigan is and how friendly Grand Rapids is, and South Haven is amazing and just great. And we love it. You know, we always, even at the airport, we made friends in the airport that we're texting with now. Well, not this moment, but yesterday we were. And a nice lady and her daughter coming here for the ballet, and they're from Grand Rapids, and just wonderful. The people are so great. And what fun the president used to come to your school to talk to you. Isn't that amazing? Isn't that amazing? Just extraordinary. Man, oh, man. I have one more mailbag question that I need to get to, and I'm going to get to it. That's what I'm going to do, because it's the mailbag day. It's Wednesday. Now, when an unexpected pregnancy happens, as they so often do, the focus is normally, of course, on the mother, and the dads are very often ignored, kicked to the curb. Felt like their voice doesn't matter because it doesn't. And then questions start racing through the father's head. Could I even be a good father? Can I do this? Am I doing the right thing? And that's exactly how John felt. He said he didn't know the first thing about being a good father, like so many young men. But then he found Preborn, and he talked to people who cared. He got his wife a free ultrasound thanks to Preborn. That's when it all came together for John and for his wife. He he knew that he and his wife could handle this at long last, and they decided to go forward and raise a child. Isn't that wonderful? Now, if you're a business owner, would you please consider a larger donation to claim it as a big write-off on the taxes, of course. This is America. 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Yes, sir. All right, I've got, I have one more mailbag question that I must get to. That's coming up. And I've got President Trump for you on the Iran deal. It's only nuclear weapons in the hands of radical Islam. Nothing to see here.
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1: All right, and as I said, one final mailbag question for today, Wednesday mailbag day. Wonderful, wonderful. Harrison, our final question today. With the final query, it's a query. Harrison says, can you devote a segment slash hour as to why Democrats are so miserable and bitter? Huh, let me think about that. Yeah, I think I can do that, yeah. Get Democrats to call in and tell us why they hate themselves, their neighbors, their country. Then get a psychiatrist to break down their mental disorders. We did have, I've never had a psychiatrist on as a guest. I don't do guests, but I've got to say this. I think I talk about this a lot. I really do. Harrison, I think that I devote segments fairly regularly to the mental illnesses of the Democrats, burning crosses in the Asian senior college student in Chicago and that I did talk about their mental illnesses earlier today, too, at Ivy League universities.

0: to scratch it down with stolen lipstick on something. Remarkable stuff. I do, but I'm going to give some thought to what you say, Harrison, because it is a very important issue facing the nation. You know, 23 of them planned a suicide attack on the White House just the other day. They are amazing, aren't they?
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2: With another ARN News update, I'm Leah Brandon. The National Weather Service has issued a flood watch for portions of central and south Alabama. Tropical storm Arthur has formed in the Gulf and will bring torrential rain across central and southern Alabama. Rain totals expected between 3 and 6 inches tomorrow through Friday. That flood watch goes into effect 7 a.m. tomorrow through 7 p.m. Friday. And prosecutors in the case of the accused mass murder suspect Damian McDaniel are asking a Jefferson County judge to consolidate some of the charges against him. McDaniel's facing 18 murder charges in connection with shootings that occurred over a 12-month period. Prosecutors made the request before Circuit Judge Shanta Owens last month. Defense attorneys objected to the motion. A ruling is expected this week. And unfortunately, the Troy baseball season is over. The Trojans eliminated from the College World Series after falling to West Virginia. I'm Leah Brandon.
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4: This is a minute with Paul DeMarco. Your quick look at Alabama politics. Election season in Alabama has been frustrating as voters try to determine which campaign advertisements are true and those that are not. In addition, candidates have made a lot of promises of what they will do when they get elected. Probably the number one issue is the wallets and pocketbooks of those who've gone to the polls. There's been a lot of talk of more jobs in the state and lowering taxes. Other states in the nation, particularly in the South, have made strides to reduce income and property taxes. And the question is, will Alabama lawmakers follow suit and work to also lower taxes? Alabama is constitutionally required to balance its state budget, and the cost for Medicaid and state prisons keeps increasing each year. Thus, state leaders have a difficult job ahead, and they talk to office to keep the promises they've made and are making this election cycle here in Alabama. This has been a minute with Paul DeMarco.
5: I'm Jessica Ettinger, CNBC. A record-setting day on Wall Street today for the Dow, closing at a fresh record high above 52,000 for the first time. It was a mixed day, though, for the major averages. Bond yields were lower, U.S. crude oil pulling back. Investors are hopeful that the war with Iran is closer to being over. The Dow rose 328 points today. J.P. Morgan Chase shares led it higher. They were up more than 3%. The S&P 500 index was in the red, down about 0.5%, and the NASDAQ down 307 points. That was a little more than 1%. The chipmaker shares pulled back. AMD down 7%. Micron, which hit a record high today before pulling back, it was down 6%. Intel down 8% this afternoon. President Trump saying the Strait of Hormuz will be open Friday. Jessica Ettinger, CNBC.
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10: Yes. And we, of course, remain at 888-630-9625. 888-630. For Democrats, 9625. Yeah, Democrats, I got to say, when I started in talk radio, Democrats used to call in more frequently. A lot of them were seminar callers who had been programmed by their communist masters to call in and peddle Democrat Party talking points. But Democrats don't call in anymore because they know they can't make a cogent argument or even offer a cogent thought on any of the great issues of our day. These people, all of them, nuts, I tell you, completely nuts. Turns out now the people, Paramount Plus, the big fights at the White House on Sunday night, that the Democrats had plotted a terrorist attack with 23 suicidal death cultists of the Democrat Party. Their parents really should have aborted them. You know, they're got to be Democrat households. Although the nice mom of one of the psychopathic, suicidal terrorist wannabes did turn him into the police, which is why the FBI has five of them, at least, in custody. And apparently a manhunt going on for more of them. And who knows, they may be bursting out and become transgender school shooters before they're done because they're, you know, Democrats, mentally ill. Extraordinary stuff. But let's go, because we've been talking about the Iran deal, what we know about it. And the truth is that at this point, we don't know all the details. It is an ongoing back and forth between Iran and the civilized world, between the Iranian regime and the civilized world. And honestly, even the UAE, the United Arab Emirates, and Bahrain, they're on the side of the U.S. and I want to say, and on the side of Israel, and that is unexpected. That's very, very unexpected. And President Trump is changing the world and the trajectory of humankind as president of the United States, as the most powerful man in the world. Oh, speaking of which, I think you have that soundbite, Michael. There's a funny moment at the G7 summit, and all the G7ers were gathered around. There's a table. It's kind of a banquet table or a business table, and it's oval shaped. It's really kind of eye shaped like an eye. And all the G7 leaders are sitting around. President Trump is the last one to walk into the room. And as he walks into the room, he goes to the head of the table, right, with all the other G7 people sitting around, the prime ministers and presidents sitting around the table. And President Trump walked in, stood at the top end of the table, and stopped, turned and looked at everybody and said this.
11: Hello, I'm the boss. How are you?
10: Then he just kept walking. He just kept walking and went over to his chair on the side of the table, and it was sort of the head, really the center of the table where the President of the United States is sitting, where Donald Trump is sitting. President Trump is sitting. It de facto becomes the head of the table, even though it's the middle of the table. But he walked in, and he's just goofing with them, and they all laughed, and great stuff. And I said, I played the Canadian Prime Minister with the Liberal Party in Canada, where they euthanize people in Canada more than they euthanize dogs. They kind of like dogs, but people, the left doesn't like people. Remarkable stuff. And even he said, oh, yeah, everybody agrees with Trump on all of this. He said, and I played the soundbite a little while ago, and the G7, he said, it was not just me. I mean, of course, and Caitlin Collins at CNN was trying to get the liberal Canadian prime minister to disagree with Trump on something, and she failed. She'll get an award for trying, though. And President Trump is like the king of the place. He is walking around like he owns the place, and everybody's hanging with him. They want to hang with him, and they're pulling off to the side with President Trump and goofing with him and having a good time with him. Everybody wants to spend time with Trump at this G7 event. And remember when Joe Biden was there, he was wandering off the reservation. Hey, are you a paratrooper? You know, it's amazing stuff. But let's go to soundbite number 12. A reporter asked President Trump, because, you know, Joe Scarborough read the documents, and he read the memorandum of understanding, and he read the agreement between the United States and Iran, even though it doesn't exist on paper for him to read. But his mental illness prompted him to say all this stuff out loud. And the reporters, they're all Democrats, you know, almost all of them are Democrats. And they say, well, why don't you give me the documents? Why don't you release the documents so we can be critical of them, so we can do what we can to tear them apart? And President Trump was having none of it.
0: There's so much interest in the text of the document. Why not release the document?
2: Oh, I will.
0: Why not release it?
2: Well, because I'd like to get a formal setting first before we do that. But I have no problem with that. It's a good document. Here's what it says. Iran will never have a nuclear weapon. That's what it says. It won't have one to buy, to develop. They will not have a nuclear weapon. And I would say that's about 99.9% of what I wanted.
10: Says that they will not have it, and I played a soundbite yesterday. He said, you know, they will not build a nuclear weapon. And President Trump said that. We were reading it, and we realized that it didn't say anything about not buying a nuclear weapon from Putin or North Korea or, you know, commies, because commies are history's number one mass murderers and criminals. And now the left is here. We call them Democrats. Isn't that amazing? So, yeah, we'll release it, but there's no. So, again, this is, on some level, in my mind, it's all about Joe Scarborough representing the broader news media, lying and making things up and being angry about it and pounding the table. Oh, I read it. You didn't read it. And it's a plagiaristic attack. I stole it from Obama. Well, none of that is true, because you didn't read it. And if you had read any document, I got to tell you, just appalling stuff. But Joe Scarborough representing the rest of the news media, the broader news media here, with his lies and corruption. President Trump, and this is a good idea, and I think he should actually do this. This would be fun, and he probably will. He's the most extraordinary president. The guy is a phenomenon. There's no doubt about it. President Trump came up with this idea.
2: But I'll not only release it, I'll probably have a press conference and read it to you word by word so that the press covers it accurately.
10: They won't.
2: Because it's a very important document. And unlike Obama, who could have destroyed the Middle East with a horrible JCPOA, it is the worst agreement. That was a road to a nuclear weapon. Mine is a wall against a nuclear weapon.
10: Well, that's exactly right. And then the news media all lied to us. Barack Obama's little Iran folly. He was funding terrorism at the highest level. The president of the United States was funding the Ayatollah's drive for a nuclear arsenal and to destroy civilization. Not only all the Jews in the state of Israel, although that's on their short list, but also Western civilization. This is a civilizational conflict. It is, and I've been talking about this for years, haven't I, Michael? I mean, I came on the radio, in 2005, and there are wars going on in the Middle East and the Islamists and all this madness. And it is a battle between civilization and the opposite of civilization. It has been all along. The November 4th, 1979, when the terrorists took over our embassy in Tehran, honestly, crazy. The guy that we called Dad, my stepfather, CBS News reporter Bill Plant, was dispatched to Iran for that, and we were watching him coming from Tehran and all that. And we were talking about Lebanon earlier. In my living room, I've got a metal table, a circular table. We always called it the lamb slaughter table. And Dad was in Beirut for one of the wars there in the 1970s when I was a kid. and came home with this. We always called it the lamb slaughter table. It has four handles on it. It's a metal table. I believe it's copper and then coated with a silver tone thing. And, you know, we've had this stuff in my household all my life. The Middle East wars, the Israel, Lebanon, Iran. These things, well, back to my childhood, these wars, these conflicts have been a part of my life. And I'm a little sick of these murderous, barbarous, medievalist troglodytes that seek to slake their thirst on the blood of innocents. And that naturally leads to war because these aggressors are constantly Iran. Again, in the during the Iraq War, they went next door to kill Americans because that's what they do. They're murderous, bloodthirsty ghouls from the cracks in the earth that they slither out of as the troglodytes from hell. And that's the problem with radical Islam. You know, it's not like... Persians aren't bad people. We work with a wonderful Persian every day, and I was hanging out for a little while with the Reza Pahlavi, the son of the Shah of Iran, the last Shah of Iran, who is kind of the Shah in waiting in theory. And you know, it's Persians aren't bad people. Persians are cool, smart as whips, and have been forever. I like the Arab world. I liked, months in Saudi Arabia. I had a great time. I like everybody. Everywhere you go, people are great, except terrorists. You know, that's the problem. The bloodthirsty monsters that want to kill everybody. That's the problem. And nuclear weapons in the hands of these bloodthirsty goblins, that's another level of crazy that you can't sit idly by for. Now, Barack Obama's not on the side of the United States of America. He's Hussein. Hussein, insane, the old Saddam Hussein thing. But he's funding, Barack Obama was busy funding Iran, and the news media applauded that. And now the news media is attacking President Trump. And then Barack Obama said, I think the Trump deal is not going to be much different than mine, not substantially different than my deal. Really? He just bombed their nuclear programs that you funded into oblivion. I think it's different. I think it's different. That's me. But President Trump, I love he's going to take the documents and stand in front of cameras and read the documents aloud so the press can't get it wrong. They'll deliberately get it wrong anyway. But this is not, you know, and you're dealing with Iran, and they're famous negotiators going back to the dawn of time. You know, they're not just rug merchants, but they're, you know, the nicest rugs in the world. Great rug merchants and negotiators. I don't know if you've ever been in that region of the world, sitting down and negotiating for rugs, all that good stuff. But I've done that in Saudi Arabia and Bahrain and Turkey and some places myself. But and that's always fun and great. I like everybody. Wherever you go in the world, the people are great. It's really true. Until they start hacking you up with swords and killing everybody. Now, then that becomes a problem. And then we don't want to be Globocop, but we are the world's preeminent superpower. And when the bad guys are running wild in the streets, who are you going to call? The UN? You're going to call France? Who's going to contain Iran's quest for an arsenal of nuclear weapons on top of ballistic missiles when there's about 100% likelihood that they will use them immediately? Who's going to fix that? And I got to tell you, President Trump has the UAE, the United Arab Emirates, and Bahrain, and Saudi Arabia, and Jordan, and country after country on our side when it comes to all of this, because a lot of them have had enough of this stuff too, you know. What is like the old three generations of idiots is enough. I think 3,000 years of lunacy might be enough too for that region of the world. Why don't you join us in the 21st century and in civilization? Can't we all get along? Little Rodney King thing. So amazing stuff. All right, so President Trump, once again, the deal isn't solid. You're dealing with the Iranians, and that's not child's play. And there's a lot of back and forth, and they're going to have demands, and they're going to pull out, and they're going to blow it up like a car bomb. And President Trump sees all of this a mile off, and he's and he's kind of owning the situation. Now, again, Late Night played two sound bites today of late night TV attacking him last night alone, because the networks run by lefties are naturally going to attack anybody that wants to contain Iran's nuclear ambitions. Why? Well, because they're the left, and most of them in the news media and entertainment media are too stupid to know what they're doing. But it has the same effect regardless. President Trump said in the Nagai, because the agreement that they're looking at signing Thursday or Friday, tomorrow or Friday, would be really to document, here's what we're going to do over the next couple of months to hammer out all the details. President Trump.
2: It's a 60-day period or so. I think it's going to happen fairly on time. We've been both involved. I think they're going to want to get it done. Iran wants to get it done. They have to get back to business, and the relationship is now normalized. So I think it's going to go pretty quickly.
10: Normalized. It's a little bit of stress in the relationship, and that's okay, because, you know, for 47 years we've been dealing with this stuff, and President Trump is, you know, he's said, all right, enough is enough, and punch him in the face. I got to say, I was wowed. I was shocked, I think, when the Ayatollah bit the dust from a bombing run. Like, wow, that's going big. I'm telling you, no playing around there. Isn't that amazing? So they're telling you about it 60 days when they sign this thing tomorrow or Friday, assuming that happens. And I'm not really quaking in my moccasins over this, because there is a process now, and I think President Trump has dialed it down. We were at 11 for quite a while, and I think he's dialed it down to 9 or even 8. And look, but the Democrat Party wants to identify Donald Trump and the United States of America as the bad guy and Iran as the poor innocent victims of all of this. And I'd like to turn them over to the Iranians for a weekend. But that's probably not in the cards. Isn't that amazing? And what are we going to get? Because, you know, they still have this 460 kilos of uranium enriched to 60% purity, which is one processing phase away from weapons-grade enriched uranium. And Barack Obama's deal, they were supposed to keep the enrichment of uranium, and they're allowing them to continue to spin centrifuges and enrich uranium. Maybe the most oil-rich country in the world. They're not looking for new forms of energy. They're just fine. They're not worried about global warming. Oh, yeah, speaking of which, ABC News is fluffing Al Gore today, because it's 20 years since his little fictional movie, An Inconvenient Truth, you know, with that polar bear on the ice shelf floating in the water and stuff, like polar bears can't swim. It's a, you know, they're Mark Spitz and that whole thing. And ABC News has Albert Gore, Al Gore, the corpulent Al Gore, and the headline is, The Scientists Were Right. And I got to tell you, ABC News and the Democrats, just amazing stuff. Extraordinary. Oh, my. Look at the time. What have I done? Look at the clock. So the president wants to get the nuclear materials, the enriched uranium, get it out of Iran, because he knows what they'll do with it. They're going to make nuclear weapons to blow up cities. That's the thing. Allah has told them to, according to them. But these are extraordinary times. Extraordinary times.
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25: Turns out the Democrats that were planning on attacking the White House the other night during the boxing match on Sunday night, they also wanted to targeting President Trump. They also wanted to target Elon Musk and targeting Benjamin Netanyahu because they all hate the Jews. I was watching CNN. And they had Manderson Pooper on. Manderson Pooper on was on with their guy, John Miller, who's supposed to be their law enforcement expert and stuff. And I was watching this, and he said that these attackers are right-wing extremists, right-wing religious ethno-purists is what they said. Listen to this.
0: Well, that's right. And this is an extreme kind of further than right-wing extremism. This is people who want to accelerate the collapse of society, the fall of the U.S. government, to do attacks like this and others that have been plotted and thwarted so that it will spark a race war.
25: Right, and a right-wing ethno-purist society.
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4: I'm Ed Donahue with an AP News Minute. At the G7 summit, President Trump says the deal reached with Iran achieves everything he set out to accomplish and much more.
2: Reopening the Strait of Hormuz and preventing Iran from ever obtaining a nuclear weapon. That's what it was all about. That was about 99%. Iran cannot have a nuclear weapon.
4: The deal is set to be signed Friday in Switzerland.
2: If we didn't do this deal, we could have dropped more bombs for another 3 weeks, 2 weeks, 4 weeks, 2 years. You would never have the Hormuz Strait open. You would never have success.
4: In the Senate, Connecticut Democrat Richard Blumenthal is not impressed.
6: The most recent reports about this seemingly disgraceful deal look like an unconditional surrender, not for Iran, but for us.
4: Blumenthal says the agreement must come to Congress. I'm Ed Donahue.
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28: Led by the greatest of all time, defending champions Argentina kicked off their World Cup title defense with a dominant 3-0 victory over Algeria. Making a historic sixth tournament appearance, Lionel Messi scored his first ever World Cup hat trick. The treble took his tally to 16 goals, tying the all-time tournament scoring record. I'm Addie Bates.
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0: Well, hi there, everybody. Welcome in. It's River Region Sports on Wednesday. Hope you're having a nice day. It's not raining. That's good news, I guess. Although it's more coming, so just be ready. What's doing today? What are we doing today on the show? We're going to have Barry Allen. We're going to talk about the College World Series, where we are. We're getting closer to the end with the possibility of having the two teams in the World Series. We'll know who the championship, we'll know who they are possibly by tomorrow night. So we'll get into that. I got one or two things I want to say about that. Just to kind of follow up on what I talked about yesterday. And I have to admit, I'm reading comments from Alabama fans, and they're on both sides of this. There are a lot of people very upset, or maybe that's a strong word. Maybe they're disappointed. That's a better word. And then we've got a lot of people who are saying, hey, this team overachieved. So anyway, we'll get into that when time comes. That said, the ride for the Trojans of Troy came to an end yesterday, lost to West Virginia. But, oh, what a season this team has had. I mentioned it the other day. A lot to be proud of with this Trojan team. Midway through the season, there was no way you were thinking, hey, this team could make the College World Series. You were thinking, will it even make the Sun Belt Tournament? They don't take everybody in their tournament. And they turned it around at the right time. Got into the point in which they were playing for, you know, the Sun Belt Championship. Didn't quite win that, but they finished strong and finished strong enough to make it to Omaha. And yesterday they found the end. West Virginia got hot with the bat and ended up winning and advancing to the next round. So congratulations to Troy. I tell you what, they should be applauded. I hate to do this. And they are going to be applauded. Troy fans are very happy. I don't want to say satisfied, but they're happy that their team did what they did, and they should be. But I think Alabama fans should be as well, maybe in a little different way. They kind of did the same thing. Alabama was not expected to make it to Omaha. They weren't expected to do anything this year. I don't know what Troy was predicted as far as the preseason is concerned in the summer. I have no idea. But, we hold different teams in different regard. I think we all know that. And not just in this sport, but in all sports. So I would make the point that, Troy should be applauded for what they did. And I think Alabama should be applauded for what they did. And if you want to get mad at somebody, if you think somebody just didn't live up to expectations, I would hold that for LSU. I would hold that for maybe even one or two teams that I'll say Texas. I know Texas lost last night in a close game to Georgia, but they don't deserve to be raked over the coals either. I mean, I say this, seem like after every championship is completed. I'm going to say it before this one's completed. It is hard to win a championship. I don't care how good you are. I don't care how great you are. It is difficult to put it all together and win a championship. And yet, because we deem a team to be the best, you still got to go out and do it. And I know that sounds elementary. It sounds like something you can hear on a bad television show, but it's true. And Texas was one of the favorites going into the series. Couldn't get it done. I think Georgia is now probably the favorite after winning last night. But then there's North Carolina, who's played extremely well, kind of done it under the radar, at least around here. And they're not SEC. And if they win, they will be the first non-SEC team to do it in 7 years. And it's not taking anything away from what these SEC teams have done or their backgrounds or their history or whatever. It's just, there's a chance, and I don't know what Georgia's going to do from here on out, but, Georgia's in a position to where they can go to the championship. So we'll see how all this works out. They'll play Oklahoma. They got to beat them twice. which is another team. Anybody have Oklahoma on their bingo card to go to the World Series finals? No. Huh. Some of you didn't even think they would go to the World Series at all, and yet they made it there. They got there. So this is where we are, and I would make the point that I think we're too judgmental so often about teams, good and bad. It's not just the bad ones. It's the good ones sometimes. We take out our frustrations, particularly our own fans. And that's kind of what I've seen a little bit of that today, but I'm not seeing it from Troy fans, and that's good. Because in my mind, I don't think Troy has anything to hang their head about. I really don't. And I don't think any of you feel otherwise. I think you all feel the same way that I do. All right. What do we got today? Barry Allen's going to join me at 1 o'clock. Lynn Scarborough is dealing with some health issues today. Unfortunately, he cannot be with us. I haven't said this in a while. And not to go into too many details, those of you who are praying people, I wish you would pray for Lynn Scarborough. He's dealing with some health issues, and he needs your prayers. And he cannot come on today because of these health issues. He had a little injury recently, and it is keeping him from being able to be on this show and other shows. He does other shows around the Southeast. It's something that I know he loves to do, and it really bothers him when he can't do it, when he can't be on a show. So keep him in your prayers, if you would. We hope he can come back real soon. So Barry Allen is going to be in his slot at 1 o'clock today, and we'll talk to him here in the second hour. Our Yacht Rock, we put it off from yesterday. We're going to do it today. I got a little bit of a, what do I want to call this, a I don't know. We're doing I almost said a factor crap Yacht Rock style, but I don't want to do that. I don't want to get those confused. Anyway, I found a website that I fell in love with, and it's called Yacht or Nyacht. It's hard to say. In other words, yacht or not, except it's Nyacht with an N in front of a yacht. Meaning, what songs are Yacht Rock songs and what songs are not? And it's not done based on one person's opinion. It's several people who I looked up to see, you know, what is their expertise in this? Why do they get to say this is a Yacht Rock song, this is not? And they're pretty good for the most part. I didn't look them all up. I don't know how many people there are that do this. There's about 8 or 9 of them. And they all vote, and they give it a rating. Kind of like the Dick Clark, you know, the Can You Dance to It? You remember that on American Bandstand? This is kind of the same thing with Yacht Rock. And the rating system they use is 100 to 10 or even 0. And then they average it out. And then it gives the song a score. So today, at some point, we're going to pull out the old Yacht Rock listing, and we're going to play a song. I've picked a song from that is, according to their ratings, not a Yacht Rock song, but it's close, and it's close enough to where I've heard it used on some stations as a Yacht Rock song. But based on what they think, it is not. So anyway, we'll get into that. It's also a great song, one of my favorite songs that will be featured today on our Yacht Rock Song of the Week. We got other stuff we're going to get into. The Major League Baseball, they are having, how do I say this? You talk about shooting themselves in the foot. Again, it is amazing to me how a sport that has survived 100 and, well, really almost 200 years that can't seem to get out of its own way. This most recent thing with this flap over rain, the rainbow colors on the logos on the hats and all that. We had it come up, I think it was this past weekend. I don't remember exactly when it was. There were players in San Francisco that wrote Bible verses on their hats next to the logos. And I didn't really want to get into this right now, but they got a message from MLB offices saying don't ever do that again, basically. And that has created a complete uproar. There are people now that are they are ready to – they're actually advertisers that are talking about pulling their corporate advertising from Major League Baseball because of this. Anyway, I want to get into that and just how this is – We're heading towards, I think, a strike or a lockout in baseball after the season is over. And the funny thing is, the damage may have already been done. They may have already ruined themselves. And I am of the opinion, because of the age of the people who are still watching baseball and love baseball, you're losing your audience, you being Major League Baseball. You're losing your audience because we're dying. Baseball is a quote-unquote old man's sport. I've said that before. It doesn't mean young people don't like the game. They do. But I'm looking and I'm watching and I'm seeing how this is working out, and I'm like, no, this is not really what you need. You don't need this flap over this business of getting on to players for what they write on their helmets. I know it breaks. There are a lot of written rules about what you can and can't do with a uniform. But in this case, you did it yourself. And so I'm gonna get into this a little bit later
1: so
0: on.
1: So I need to turn in that I ordered you a cap, Graham. It was a special edition rainbow logo cap, so you don't want that cap?
0: Well, now, you're putting me in an awkward situation yourself. I would say no, I would not. I would not wear it. I'm not going to go out and burn it publicly, but I would not wear that, no.
1: See, I thought all the old viewers left the game when they had the strike of 94. I thought that they never came back. Or did they come back because of the juiced-up, roided home run?
0: Well, it's funny you mention that. I know a lot of people who didn't. I know several who said, I don't care anything about baseball anymore. Now, I didn't do that. I love the game for what it is, not because of who plays it.
1: Well, see, I think this, though, Graham. I believe you are in a class of people that are not like you say, dying off so much. As I think they've already died off from the game. I think most of the old-timers have left the game already.
0: Could be.
1: I would like to know the dynamic of the game. What is the demographics of the people who follow baseball, who go to games, watch baseball? Is it the 60-plus crowd anymore?
0: I would like to know that as well.
1: This may come across as I'm trying to be, uppity, or even, and I'm not trying to pick on an ethnicity here, but it's an international game now. Now, I know that there are guys who are unbelievable players. Shohei Ohtani, for instance, is not from the United States, and most of the guys that come from the Dominican, fill up rosters in the league. But the good old boys down the street, they have a tough time making rosters these days at the big league level. And, sometimes there's something to that, the fact that you watch those guys coming up and these guys from elsewhere you don't know anything about. I think that's hurt the game. Not that I'm picking on it. It's just the way the game is. The percentage of players in the league is very much international now.
0: Yeah, as a matter of fact, I was going to look that up, see what the ratio is. And I want to say it's almost 30%. Ha! I almost got it right. 26.3% of players in Major League Baseball are international.
1: And, it's been that for a little while. and it seems bigger. Right. But, you know, there are a lot of guys named Hernandez that actually, you know, live in the United States that play baseball, too. So,
0: well, I would make this point. Also, of the international players that we get the best. I mean, we got Otani. We got, you know, Soto. You think back to some of the great ones that have gone on, Roberto Clemente. I mean, you can go on and on and on about it. We don't get the guys from the international side of things that aren't very good. Every now and then you will. You'll get a guy that's brought in that they think, oh, yeah, this guy's got to be great, and he ends up being a flop. But you know, we don't get the average players. The average players are American. They're the roster filler. So I think that's part of the reason is we pay attention to the great players, the Guerreros of the world. I bet if you did a top 15, top 20 list of the best players in baseball today, I would almost say two-thirds of them are international. I mean, you've got some great American players. Who would you say right now is the best American player in the game?
1: Oh, gosh. You know, I still like some of those guys like Trout and Freeman who are in the twilight of their careers. But
0: they wouldn't be considered the top.
1: No, I don't know. Right
0: well,
1: now?
0: Well, I'll give you mine. Mine is I'll give you a pick. Tarik Skubal or Paul Skenes, the pitchers. I think one of those two would be considered the top player from
1: America.
0: Yeah,
1: I like Skenes. Right, I've always liked him from his LSU days. He's fun to watch.
0: Right. But we automatically, and the number one player of all is going to be Otani, right? That's pretty easy.
1: I think he is, yeah.
0: Just because he does
1: everything. That's what's
0: sure.
1: So impressive.
0: He's an incredible player. He's incredible. I mean, he's a great pitcher.
1: He's one
0: pitcher,
1: of a kind.
0: Obviously.
1: Nobody else
0: yeah,
1: does it.
0: He
1: Nobody
0: is a one of it. A kind. It's funny I said that because there was a point at some point during the season where I was going through a list trying to figure out, okay, who are the best players? Who would be on that list? And I came just out of my head. I don't know. Every name was international. It was a foreign player. And so, and I know we're getting off the subject here, but the point is, Major League Baseball is surviving because of international players. In my opinion, it is what it is because the game is so big in Central America. It's big in Japan. It's big in other parts of the world. It's still big in the United States. But I guarantee you, it's just like the World Baseball Classic. That probably is a bigger deal now than the regular season of Major League Baseball. I'm not going to say it's bigger than the World Series, but I think it is bigger than the regular season. Those 2 weeks or however long that it is create such a vibe. And the players now, early on, they weren't that, or at least American players, weren't that interested in it. Now everybody wants to be a part. And so, and there are people out there who want to make it, you know, part of, you know, All-Star Week or whatever. But
1: well, it's quick, too. It's not 162 games. It's a long
0: that's
1: season.
0: Correct.
1: That's why you have that lull always, at least in my mind. You can't be that excited about something every night of the week for 7 months.
0: Well, some people
1: it's a long season.
0: But,
1: well, yeah. I mean, people have other things to take their interest now. And that's that, you know, people don't sit in front of a TV and watch TBS or WGN for the Cubs and Braves anymore. They don't.
0: That's right. You're exactly right. And that's
1: even if they had it that way, like the old days where it was on every day, and that, you know, they wouldn't do it. That's why it's not there.
0: That's right.
1: Attention spans are short.
0: We talked about this with other subjects, but how many times do you read somebody talk about, I miss the days of TBS, I miss the days of WGN? And I'm like, okay. And some of them are not old. Some of these people are 30, 40, 50 years old. But that's what they grew up with. That's their childhood.
1: It's just a punch. It's a slogan or a nostalgia moment for them. They miss it because it's the memories that they came up with. But they wouldn't watch it today if it were there every day. You know that.
0: No, I didn't watch it when I was growing up.
1: I watched a lot of games, but again, we didn't have anything else to do.
0: That's right. The other night, I'm watching. I've got the Braves game on my phone. I'm in Georgia. My son is a huge Braves fan. You know what he's doing? He's playing PlayStation.
1: Well, you know, even when the game's on, you're not all in because you got your phone in front of you.
0: No. I mean, I've gotten, you know, I've become a scroller, I guess. I can watch just about anything, games, shows. I typically, though, I won't say typically, but there are times when I have my, if I get a zing on my phone that says I've got a message or I've got, you know, something comes up that I need to attend to, I don't waste any time. It's just like answering the phone. I pick it up. I see what it is, and then all of a sudden I start scrolling other stuff.
1: Yeah, it's so easy to be distracted. Yeah, right. Yeah, there's a thing I was told one time: when you got work to do, put the phone away and come back to it later. Don't you'll never get anything done. You know?
0: Now, I don't know if this is the way it is with you, but when I'm getting ready for a show, I scroll a lot because I want to see what's going on. There are stories out there. They don't naturally come to me. You have to do that in our job. Now if we had people who wrote our shows for us, it'd be different, but that's just the way it is. But it is a problem. But that's what's causing people not to watch not just baseball, but other sports. And then you throw on top of that the betting and the gambling that is going on. I mean, I'm sitting up in the – I've told this story before. I'm sitting up in the press box at Crampton Bowl. We got, I don't know, half a dozen people up there. That they've got these, what do you call them, what kind of bets are called when you bet on a person whether or not he's going to hit a home run or...
1: I know what you're talking about. Prop bets.
0: I think they're called prop bets. And they you know, they got three things that need to happen in order for them to win. And they're checking them off. Oh, okay, that happened. Oh, I just need this one to happen. And they sit there and they wait for it to happen. They're not watching the game.
1: No, in these franchise, Major League Baseball, whatever the sport, NFL obviously does very well. They promote gambling. They need it to draw attention and interest to their sport. They really do, because that definitely brings

0: if you do this or you like this, you can take a test. And if you make a certain score on it, they'll advise you, do not start. Do not start gambling.
1: Oh, it's like any other bad vice. Don't ever start because they're going to get you most of them. So,
0: and this, which I know I hear the music, but Brandon Sorsby is a perfect example. I think that's what got him going. I haven't heard him talk about this. One day I hope he does. But I have no doubt that these prop bets are what got him involved.
1: Yeah. Probably.
0: And I have a feeling there's more players, there's more college athletes out there and professionals that are doing the same thing that just hadn't been caught yet. That's just what I think. All right, we'll take a break. We'll get into some more stuff, including I want to talk about this possibility that Major League Baseball could very well be headed towards a strike or a lockout. I think it's on the way. We got Barry Allen today as well. And our Yacht Rock pick of the week, it's a not-so-Yacht Rock pick today. If you get my drift, I'll explain all that when we come back.
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3: With another ARN News update, I'm Leah Brandon. Primary runoff results in the race for the Republican nomination for U.S. Senate showing Trump-backed Congressman Barry Moore defeating Jared Hudson 56-44%. On the Democrat side, Everett West came out on top. Moore and West will now battle each other in November for a seat soon to be vacated by Tommy Tuberville. In the runoff for Lieutenant Governor, Trump-endorsed former state Republican Party Chair John Wall took down current Secretary of State Wes Allen. That was a 57-43% vote. Wall advances. He'll take on Democrat nominee Philip Ensler in the November general. And for state attorney general, current chief counsel Katherine Robertson beating former Alabama Supreme Court Justice Jay Mitchell for the Republican nomination 55-45%. I'm Leah Brandon.
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6: I look at guys like Jason Blum and James Wan. Jason Blum was the one who found Paranormal Activity way back in the day. So Jason Blum has really been at the forefront at every sort of significant milestone that the horror genre has made really in the last 20 years, you know, and he's really kind of put together the playbook for how do you make these low budget horror movies for very low budgets and then reap rewards at the box office. So I really look at Jason Blum as the architect of modern horror. And then you look at James Wan, who was discovered out of the Sundance Film Festival for a little film called Saw.
5: Ashley Dvorkin, Fox News.
7: I'm Jessica Ettinger, CNBC. Wall Street is mixed this afternoon. The Dow hit a new record high today. Oil was lower this morning, then began ticking higher again. Investors are waiting for a Fed announcement this afternoon. It's forecast to be a hold on interest rates. Kevin Warsh's first rate announcement as Fed chairman. Investors want to hear his commentary. Just before 10 a.m. Eastern today, SpaceX shares did something they've never done before. Since the company went public last Friday, they fell. And SpaceX is down 3.5% this afternoon. 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

0: right, we're back here on River Region Sports. Graham Dunn with you. We got Barry Allen coming up in the second hour. We were into this business about baseball and where it's headed, and I don't have enough time really to get into it because I think it's going to take another break. But I want to follow up on something that Michael and I were just discussing, and that had to do with the percentage of players from the United States versus the rest of the world. I found it on, believe it or not, on Wikipedia. I'm assuming this is still relatively correct because I think this came out right at the beginning of the season. But roughly 74% of all baseball players are from the U.S. The next highest is the Dominican Republic, no surprise, at, I'll round up, 10%. Venezuela, which was a surprise, and I know they won the World Baseball Classic this past spring, they're third. And then Cuba is fourth. Cuba, which is a communist country, it has 3% of the players in Major League Baseball, followed by Puerto Rico at 1.8. And then after that, you know, we hear about how great Japan's baseball is or how many players they have. They only have about 15 players over here right now. It just so happens that the best player in baseball today, in most people's opinion, is from Japan. You can count the number of players from South Korea and Panama and some of the other countries on one hand. There's just not that many. Now, and most of us, we lump the Central American players together, whether it be Colombia, Panama, Nicaragua, whatever. We put them all together. And so, in my mind, the sport, at least as far as numbers are concerned, are dominated by Americans. And that's okay. I mean, I don't want to make it sound like that's not important, but it's just the way that it is. You do have some that claim another nationality that I think Michael mentioned this, that was born in the United States, but they consider themselves Dominican. I don't know about Vladimir Guerrero Jr., but, I mean, he was born here. Obviously, his father, Vladimir Guerrero Sr., was playing in the United States when he was born. Now, he may have even been born in Canada because Guerrero spent most of his career with the Expos. So he may be more Canadian. He probably is. I don't know that for a fact, but I'm just making the point. So it's not just where you're born or where you're necessarily your allegiances are. I mean, there's a lot of, there's players that have double or maybe even multiple stakes to different countries. Well, I don't have time. I was going to get into something else, but there goes the music. So let me just say this, and I'll get into something else when we come back. There's a lot of things that are making Major League Baseball hang around, and for me, the one thing that you've got to look at is the international style. The NFL tried to do it. The NBA tried to do it. Major League Baseball has done it, and they started back before World War II, if you want to know the truth. And you got to give credit to our armed forces for building an interest in the sport everywhere they went during World War II. That's what I've been told, and it continued in the Korean and the Vietnam Wars and all that. The act of war is what helped build interest in Major League Baseball. At the time, it was the most important, biggest sport in the world. Yes, even more so than soccer. We'll come back. We got more. Stay tuned.
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0: Welcome back here on this Wednesday. Barry Allen coming up here in a matter of moments. We'll get an update on what's happening with the College World Series. By the way, today, two games are slated. They're both elimination games, part one. Two teams are one win away from making it to the championship. Two other teams are two wins away from getting into the finals. The first game this afternoon has North Carolina, which has to lose twice, facing West Virginia. That game will be starting here shortly. And then also tonight, Georgia and Oklahoma. We're guaranteed one SEC team in the World Series. That was already in the making. Only this, in this case, it's the team that was favored to make it, has to win twice. Georgia has to beat Oklahoma. If Georgia wins today, they'll play a second game tomorrow. And the starting time will depend on what happens in the other game. But that's the evening game. North Carolina and West Virginia are playing the first game today. If North Carolina wins, they will play in the finals. And if Oklahoma wins, you will have your championship game set. And if I'm not mistaken, that will begin on Saturday. The World Series championship will begin Saturday. It is a best-of-three series. So, again, this afternoon, North Carolina and West Virginia. And then tonight, it is Georgia and Oklahoma. Okay. And let's get off of baseball for just a minute. I found this. This is a column from Dan Wetzel, who writes for ESPN. And it has to do with the Brandon Sorsby situation. Here's the headline. Brandon Sorsby is done with college sports. Can local judges be next? Do I want to read this first paragraph? No. I'll skip it over. College athletics needs to get local judges and their temporary injunctions out of the game. I don't always agree with Dan Wetzel. In fact, I probably disagree with him more than I agree with him. But he's right about that, and I'll continue. Sorsby's career should have been over the moment he acknowledged he bet 9,000 times on sports, including 40 while at Indiana. Open, shut. But then here comes Texas judge Ken Curry, who decided to buy Sorsby's Hail Mary legal argument that he should get to play anyway. Curry's decision to grant Sorsby's injunction last week left the NCAA as the only sport governing organization on earth prohibited from enforcing anti-gambling and integrity rules. Now, think about that for just a minute. And this is what has been the argument, I'll say, on our side the whole time. It's nothing against Sorsby. It's really nothing against Texas Tech. It's really more against the judges and the courts that said, you know what, he should get an opportunity. There should be given an opportunity for him to continue to play. In fact, he says it right here. The entire world, let alone all of college athletics, was on one side of the issue. A single judge was on the other side. And it was the judge that counted. In a likely tell about how illogical even he knew this was, Curry never provided a specific explanation as to what he liked about Sorsby's argument. In the end, it didn't matter. Sorsby's victory unraveled late last week when Ken Paxton, the AD at Texas, in Texas, stepped in and threatened legal action against Big 12 if it tried to punish Sorsby itself via the league's own bylaws. That opened the door for the Big 12 to bring in high-powered law firm Sidley Austin, whose past lawyers included Barack Obama and J.D. Vance. I don't know why you have to include that, but he did. A petitioned federal judge for an injunctive relief against Paxton and a declaratory judgment that, yes, it was allowed to enforce a long-agreed-upon rule. The chances of it succeeding were considered high, which would have left Sorsby open to further suspension and other punishments. for both player and the program, the uncertainty was too great, and by Monday night, Sorsby gave up. All's well that ends well, apparently. But when college sports needs to do it, this in the moment to seize power, even some of it was plagued by grandstanding to push the federal government to put an end, as much as possible, to governance by local courts. The days of a conference having to ask federal judges for the right to enforce its integrity bylaws need to end. I could take that. I want to put that in capital letters and put it in a on a sign in every stadium in the country. Every college stadium, baseball, basketball, football, I don't care what it is. Let me read it again. The days of a conference having to ask federal judges for the right to enforce its integrity bylaws need to end. Nor should every player, coach, or school be able to win injunctions against nearly any decision they don't happen to like. Again, I'm reading Dan Wetzel from ESPN. College sports are plagued by judicial governance. Extra seasons of eligibility, two-week temporary restraining orders, mid-season EuroLeague player acquisitions. These days, you just don't need to recruit a five-star quarterback. You need a five-star judge. The plaintiffs don't even have to actually win their cases. They just have to convince a judge that they can have a case. Holding them out of competition while process drags would cause irreparable harm. It's a lower bar to clear, but by the time the actual case is set to be tried, the season is over and the filing is dropped. It's just honest to work around that causing chaos. College sports is now unable to determine who can play and for how long, or whether it can enforce basic standards on the third rail issues such as sports wagering. There are currently multiple efforts in Congress to save, that word's in quotes, college sports, or preserve, also in quotes, college sports. They're sprawling bills, complicated and filled with pet projects and straw man arguments. As such, none of them stand much of a chance. As a matter of fact, Tommy Tuberville yesterday provided reasons why he was not going to support this college act, because there was, in not his words, mine, there was too much pork in it. There were too many things in it that didn't have anything to do with college sports. And it also gave the government too much power to decide things, such as who can move from what conference to the next, or who can move out of a conference and start their own, which you heard Ted Cruz talking about that the other day, in which I'm like, no, you have no right to tell anybody whether or not they need to be in a conference. We're not talking about national security. We're talking about whether or not a team, a school, can move out of a conference. And the government has no right to be making that statement, do they? But there it was. Continuing to read. As the battle for sweeping reforms churns on, college sports needs to push for a so-called skinny bill designed to address the items that almost everyone agrees on, mainly eligibility and conference free from judicial interference. Until that's handled, and I think I've used this term already myself, this is a rudderless ship constantly trying to navigate a parade of storms. I don't really have anything else here I need to read, but look, let me just get heartfelt here. What's on my heart about all of this? And I think a lot of you feel the same way as I do, because you love college sports. You love college football. You wish for the days of Sullivan and Musso and Connie Frederick and Fran Tarkington and Bo Jackson. You want the simple, even though we have quote-unquote cheating going on in the sports, We want those things. We want Charles Barkley. We want Dave Magadan. We want whoever. The guys that and gals that entertained us as collegiate athletes, student athletes. The ones that may eventually end up playing professional sports, whatever that sport is. The ones that we can't wait to see. We can't get enough of. We have posters on our wall. We have people who are we just enjoy the sport. We give our hearts to these teams. Those days are gone, and we know that. And yet, even today, we're finding more reasons not just to put it aside and say, well, it doesn't really matter as much anymore, but almost we deplore it. Because this is not what college athletics were meant to be. You want to bring up coaches' salaries? Be my guest. You want to, by the way, there were coaches that were making a whole lot more money than you were during the days of Bryant, Shug Jordan, Vince Dooley, Eric Parsegian. I mean, they were making hundreds of thousands of dollars while you were making about $25,000 a year. I'm talking to the old folks now. I know how much my dad made. He barely made $30,000. That's the most he ever made. Now, $30,000 in that time frame, probably worth about 50 or 60 now. But still, you get the point. We didn't talk about that. We didn't care. But somewhere along the line, we as a society decided, we need to know what this guy's making. Oh, we need to know if this guy's worth the amount of money that he's making. And you know what? We were firing coaches, we being the system. The coaches were fired because they weren't winning. It's different now. Well, I did, you know, newsflash. And we're racing down a hill, and there is nothing more than a giant hole at the bottom. That is a bottomless pit. And no one is going to be able to save it. Because we've lost sight of why college sports exist. Greed is the biggest culprit. And it has about 10 tentacles. There are so many sides to the greed. And there's more being added every day. And in some ways, we just added government inclusion this past week, judicial inclusion, which I know has already been there, but it really struck a nerve this time. And I think that's what made this whole thing so ridiculous. Is you're dealing with a subject that there's no gray area. It's black and white. You don't gamble. As an athlete, somebody who's involved in sports, you don't gamble or you lose your opportunity to play, to be on a team. You may even go to jail. And suddenly, in the blink of an eye, a school decides, and I know what they're going to do. We didn't have anything to do with it. Yeah, you did. Yeah, you did. And I've seen lawyers out there, you shouldn't be pointing the finger at Texas Tech. Well, why didn't Texas Tech say, no, we don't want you, Brandon Sorsby? Because you broke the rules. You could have said, I gambled on sports. Eventually it took someone apparently from Cincinnati, University of Cincinnati, that pointed the finger at him and said, oh, we know he bet on college sports. Apparently the University of Cincinnati, the coaches or whoever, didn't know that. So they say. But somebody pointed it out. After Texas Tech had announced that they were getting him as a transfer, Texas Tech could have very easily said, nope, go somewhere else. But no. They sent their watchdogs out there. They sent their dogs that are ready to bite. They contacted government officials. More importantly, the one guy who basically fits the bill for Texas Tech Athletics jumped out there and said, oh, no, he should play. Why do you want to take that right away from him? He took the right away from himself. We didn't have anything to do with it. Nobody said he couldn't play it except for he said he was going to. But gambling's not allowed. And yet, suddenly that became a gray area. Suddenly it became, oh, wait a minute. We can't do this to, we're going to figure out a way to get this guy into the sport. And it came down to the judicial process. And that's the only reason why he will not be suiting up for Texas Tech this fall. And that's what I think those of us, whether you're an old-timer or a young-timer, think. We have reached almost a point of no return. We're still going to watch our teams, but we do it with our tongues stuck back in our mouths. Barry Allen coming up.
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2: I'm Ed Donahue with an AP News Minute. At the G7 summit, President Trump says the deal reached with Iran achieves everything he set out to accomplish and much more.
3: Reopening the Strait of Hormuz and preventing Iran from ever obtaining a nuclear weapon. That's what it was all about. That was about 99%. Iran cannot have a nuclear weapon.
2: The deal is set to be signed Friday in Switzerland.
3: If we didn't do this deal, we could have dropped more bombs for another 3 weeks, 2 weeks, 4 weeks, 2 years. You would never have the Hormuz Strait open. You would never have success.
2: In the Senate, Connecticut Democrat Richard Blumenthal is not impressed.
4: The most recent reports about this seemingly disgraceful deal look like an unconditional surrender, not for Iran, but for us.
2: Blumenthal says the agreement must come to Congress. I'm Ed Donahue.
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9: Colleague of mine went to a meeting of the primetime seniors the other week. There are programs like this all over the country for people in their 60s, 70s, 80s, and beyond to stay active. It's not just something to keep older folks busy. It helps to keep their bodies in shape and their brain sharp. Showing up with a good attitude is a must. 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So if you need some suggestions to boost your positivity, experts we talked to recommended focusing on goals, which can boost your confidence. Practice gratitude, they said. One of the seniors my colleague met told her that just waking up in the morning is, quote, better than the alternative. That's true. Focus on the things you can control. Diet and exercise, and very importantly, surround yourself with positive people, because that can be contagious. I'm Dr. Sanjay Gupta, helping you live a better life.
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0: All right, back for more here on River Region Sports. Barry Allen joins us. We were just talking in the break there about, his attention shifts from Major League Baseball to college baseball. He's got about a week left, a little bit less than a week, really, as they're moving on. We're down to four teams. We're down to two series that one team's got to win twice. We'll start that actually starting right now, right? Barry, you were telling me you're watching, I guess it's North Carolina and who are they playing? I can't remember. West Virginia, I guess, right?
1: West Virginia. Yeah, if they max out, there's seven games left in the college baseball season, so it's coming to an end quickly. So I'm kind of pulling for both losing teams to win today, so there'll be two more games tomorrow. Because there's no games tomorrow and 4 inches of rain like they're predicted, it's going to be a long day. I guess if that happens, I'll catch up with Marissa Hargitay and catch up on my Law and Orders that I missed during baseball and basketball season.
0: There you go.
1: I found out she was a Knicks fan. I didn't know that.
0: She was
1: all the Knicks home games. That's all right.
0: I think everybody's a Knicks game. If you have anything to do in New York, I mean, how many of them came out of the woodwork?
1: Well, I've never seen her there, but Spike Lee, I've seen there all the time. But those other cats, I've never seen them there before. But I don't watch the Knicks every night either. So
0: yeah. Well, I used to be a Knicks fan. Growing up, I was a big Knicks fan. I couldn't give a rat's you-know-what, patootie, now. And then especially after watching how the fans acted and all the fights that were breaking out, I'm like, I don't want any part of that. But that's not what we're talking about today. But surprises for you. What? Anything standing out, anything that you're like, oh, I didn't expect that?
1: In the World Series, I didn't expect Alabama to play as poorly as they did. I didn't expect them to win it, but I certainly didn't expect them to get bounced in two games and lose 23-2. They just didn't pitch well, and they didn't hit. I mean, that was unexpected from me. I thought they were a little better than that. But they caught a hot Oklahoma team and a Texas team that, you know, they've only beaten once in 100 years. And so it's just two quick games for them. But, hey, they got there. I know that's what everybody says. You know, they got there, but they did, and that was big. You know, that was big in the third year for Rob Vaughn. I mean, they're just 4 years removed from a gambling scandal with Brad Bohannon betting on and against Alabama. And, you know, really 6 years removed from Greg Goff, which was a disaster. So where they are now, where they were 5 years ago, is incredible. And I think, you know, he's already landed two top 30 guys in the portal that's listed in the top 30 prospects in the portal. He's gotten them, and he's got some good players coming in, and you know, he's got to rebuild the team a little bit. But he does have some guys that could come back. I mean, Faye and Adams could come back. So I don't know that they will, but they could. And he could have another good team next year. But that was the most surprising thing and disappointing too, that they just didn't play better.
0: I have been kind of defending Alabama these last couple of days. I know a lot of people were really giving them what for based on the fact that they did play so poorly. But I would make this point, and I think you just said it well. This team wasn't expected to do a whole lot this year. They were picked like 11th or 12th in the SEC. They, even during the season, I mean, we're thinking, okay, are they going to be able to do this? And they did what they needed to do. I think they just ran out of gas in the World Series.
1: Could have. You know, Georgia was picked to finish ninth, and Alabama and Oklahoma were picked to finish below them, and all three of those teams made the World Series.
0: That's right.
1: So these preseason predictions and stuff, they don't mean squat. You know, that's why I've never been a big follower of recruiting. Is this guy's a can't miss running back, and then he has five carries in like 5 years. And you're like, well, I thought he couldn't miss. Well, he missed.
0: Yeah.
1: And you always hear these guys say, we got the sixth best inside linebacker in the country. And my reply is, well, where's the first five going? Why don't you get one of them? I mean, I know people get into all that, but projections and predictions, they don't mean anything. You got to go out on the field and perform. And those three teams did. I mean, You know, Alabama, I think, was 12th, and Oklahoma was like 13th or 14th, and Georgia was 9th and won the conference by a wide margin. I mean, Georgia's a really good team. So you got Georgia, a ninth place team preseason projection, playing a 14th place preseason projection tonight in the College World Series. I mean, that's, you know, that's pretty wild. And West Virginia, I don't think they were picked to win the Big 12, and I don't know that North Carolina was picked to win the ACC, and you, those are your final four teams. And you just never know with baseball. I mean, you just never know what's going to happen. I mean, who would have thought, you know, Texas, you know, they score 14 runs on Alabama, and then the other two games against Georgia, they scored one.
0: Right.
1: You know, because Georgia, and who would have thought Georgia was going to shut them down on the mound? Who would have thought Georgia and Texas last night was going to be 2-0? I mean, thought there were going to be home runs everywhere. Same for the first night. You know, Georgia won 7-1 and didn't really hit a ton of home runs, but you just never know when you get out there. It's just whoever's hot. You know, Troy made a nice run. They just couldn't figure out how to beat West Virginia. And, you know, they had a nice run and finished. They're going to be finished tied for 5th in the World Series, and Alabama and Ole Miss are going to be finished tied for 7th. You know, that's not a bad year. I mean, it's really not. And, you know, I just hope from Alabama's standpoint that the momentum stays with them, you know, that the community still supports them. They get, you know, good support within the athletic department. You know, they pick up a few more NIL dollars and get some guys and they keep the momentum, because they could have those kind of crowds for SEC weekends that they had for the regional and super regional. They just don't. But hopefully they can keep that momentum and it'll go back to like it was in the mid-90s to early 2000s. And, you know, they'll have great crowds on the weekends and stuff, but that'll remain to be seen when we get into next year. So hopefully that will happen. And I think it's good that we had media coverage out there for both Alabama and Troy. And there were a lot of people covering them. There's a lot of people written about them. There's a lot of talk shows talked about them. You know, they haven't done that. They don't do that a lot in the regular season. So I think that was a good thing for both teams. And I think it's a good thing for baseball in Alabama.
0: You know, it's funny you mentioned that, because and as you and I have talked, I mean, I was there for that regional, and it's the first time I've ever covered a regional. And I don't know that all regionals was the same as it was at Tuscaloosa. I know there was a lot of excitement, though, at a lot of them, Auburn included. I mean, yeah, that was special. And I'm, you know, I'm on the losing side watching, you know, the team that I cover get 21 runs scored on them. But it still, it didn't take away from the fact that was a great moment. It was a great moment for Alabama State. It was a great moment for all of those teams that were there. And then you throw on top of that just the fact that Alabama was able to get through it, get to the Super Regional, did the same thing. My point is, and you just kind of made it, I think they need to really have a good season next year. I don't want to say it's the most important baseball season in Alabama history. That's being a little bit too hyperbolic. But I think if they're going to continue to do this, if they're going to continue to have World Series seasons, I think they got to come back and have a big game, big season next year.
1: Yeah, I don't disagree with that. I think they, you know, they've got momentum, and you know, talk about you keeping fans and enthusiasm. You know, they've also got to produce on the field too.
0: Right.
1: And I think they need to host again next year, and you know, just keep building that. You know, people need to expect to host a regional. You know, not hope they host a regional, but expect to host a regional. You know, I think they hope to have one this year, and they hope to have a super regional. Well, you know, halfway through the SEC season, I told you I expected them to host both, and they did. And now that's an expectation. You know, I've always expected them to do that, and you know, maybe they can find some little intricacies like Auburn did, and you know, find a way to get some more people in the stadium if they need to. And you know, I thought it was a great atmosphere at the regional. I thought the super regional was a great atmosphere. And, you know, I thought it was great. You know, it was great for Alabama State to be here. I mean, they had a lot of fans here. I mean, I know they only had to come up from Montgomery, but so what? They had a lot of support. They were very excited about their team being here. I didn't get to see the game on the Saturday games, because my niece got married and I had to be at the wedding instead of a baseball game. Not my choice, but got a wife and a mother you got to please, and a sister.
0: We know, Barry. We've all been there.
1: Don't want to cause any.
0: You want to stay married, Barry.
1: It would have been no decision if I'd have been in charge.
0: Sure,
1: I wasn't in charge, so
0: yeah.
1: I'd have been there with you and Fred. I wouldn't have been in a wedding. that's another story.
0: And we would have loved to have had you up there too. By the way, that would have been.
1: I would have been right there with y'all. I'd have been right there at the game.
0: Yeah.
1: I thought Oklahoma State's fans were, loud and exciting. I thought the South Carolina, the USC Upstate folks were very exciting, and they were glad to be there. And I met a lot of their parents and sent them to places to eat for dinner and breakfast. And they'd come find me the next day and go, "Where are you sending me tonight?" Last night was outstanding. I mean, met the center fielder's mom Friday afternoon, talked to her, and I said, "Where are y'all going to dinner tonight?" She said, "I don't know." And I said, "Well, I live here. Let me give you some suggestions." And she put them in her phone, and she came over Sunday and found me. And she said, "Wow, you really know where to eat this town." I said, "Well, you always ask large people where to eat. You don't go look for the skinny folks." And they were just as nice as they could be, and excited to be there. And
0: yeah,
1: the St. John's people were excited to be there. I mean, it was a fun atmosphere, and they were glad to be there. And they had a lot of people, from New York and other parts of the country where their kids played, to come down and watch their kids play. And it was a lot of fun.
0: I would make this point. In fact, I saw somebody else make this point earlier this week. Baseball fans are different from any other sport, because they don't seem to be as serious. While they certainly want their teams to win, they don't take it personal. Does that make sense?
1: I think that's right. I don't know how it is down on the the travel circuit and the little league levels. I kind of try to stay away from all of that, but high school and above, I think everybody's pretty much, you've played together, you've either played with them or against them. I mean, like even at Shelton State, I mean, we play teams, and you'll see moms and dads talking to the other teams, and I go, "Y'all know them?" "Oh, yeah, we've been on there. We've played baseball with them since they were 6 years old." I'm like, "Wow. My God, you're 19 now." "Yeah, we've known them for like 13 years. We've been on vacations together. We've been to Atlanta, that place up, I can't even think of the name of it now, Lake Point. We've played there. We've been to Cooperstown. I mean, we've been everywhere together. I mean, oh, well, that's pretty wonderful. He played against us in high school. They played against our rival team. They were our rival in high school." And, you see that more. I mean, I'm not around the football and the basketball as much as baseball, but you just see and hear that more with baseball. Moms and dads and players are like, "Do you know them?" "Oh, yeah, I played with them since I was 12. So that's pretty cool to see that. And, you get a lot of support, too, from that as well. The parents are supportive of their kids.
0: Well, let me ask you, what do you see happening here these last couple of series in the championship? What do you think is going to happen?
1: Well, I picked North Carolina and Georgia to start with, and I'm staying with it. Georgia's got to win two games against Oklahoma. I certainly think they can. Probably the best position of a 2-1 team in the history of the World Series. I mean, they've used four pitchers in three games, so I think they can go win the game. I think they can slug their way into the championship series. But Oklahoma's very hot, so they're going to have to play well to beat them. I don't see West Virginia beating North Carolina. As a matter of fact, it's 2-0 in the first inning now. North Carolina, jumped on them here pretty quick. West Virginia's made an error, and it's 2-0. North Carolina going to the bottom of the first. So I don't see West Virginia beating them twice. Not even sure they're going to beat them today. And if North Carolina wins today with their Sunday guy, they got their full arsenal going Saturday. And I think they're pretty strong. I think both them and Georgia are probably the best two teams out there. And Carolina's really strong. Their arms are good. Their bats are good. It'll be a tough test for Georgia or Oklahoma, either one.
0: I agree. I'm kind of with you. I had picked Georgia to start. Actually, technically, I picked Texas to start, but then I switched and went to Georgia. So, anyway, I think Georgia's going to end up winning it when it's all said and done. So, before I let you go, we only got a minute or two left. Give me your take on what happened with the Brandon Sorsby, finally ending with him going to the supplemental draft. And that was because of a injunctions filed in federal court.
1: Yeah, I didn't follow that all that much, but that's probably the best thing for Texas Tech and for him. It's drawn a lot of publicity. I'm surprised he was eligible. I mean, they make people ineligible who maybe were pros and came back to college or did this or did that. But I mean, that's one of the real no-nos of all the sports. I mean, it's posted on every wall in every professional sports locker room you go into. Absolutely no betting on the games. I mean, the umpires have that in their rooms. The players, I mean, that's like the, I guess you could say, as far as sports is concerned, as you are as far as life is concerned, that betting is the number one most impardonable sin in all of sports. And you just, that's just not, you just can't do that. And that's probably good that he's moving on and Texas Tech doesn't have to live with that the rest of the year.
0: I made the point just before you came on, there should be no gray area about gambling when it comes to athletes.
1: I don't think in professional ball there is. I mean, they, you know, you've got Pete Rosen, you know, in the trouble that he is. There's no, you know, the Black Sox scandal. Those guys still hadn't been cleared. That was 107 years ago, and they still all hadn't been cleared. And it's, I don't think there's any gray area on that in the professional rank. Now, I don't know about, doesn't sound like it like college or whatever, but it there is certainly no gray area in the NFL and Major League Baseball. In NBA and NHL, there's no gray area there whatsoever. I mean, those guys can't even be in fantasy leagues. I mean, there's no gray area there. Now, I know a lot of them do the NCAA basketball pools, and that's different, but they can't even be in fantasy leagues and things like that. It's cut and dried. Absolutely no way you can be involved in anything like this, and I think they'd cut you out in a second if they found out anything.
0: I agree, and unfortunately, I think we're at that point to where we're probably going to see this come up again. Shouldn't, but thanks to what happened at Texas Tech, somebody's going to fight this again. I don't have any doubt. So.
1: I'm sure they will.
0: Yeah. Barry, it's always fun. Enjoy the rest of your day. We will check in with you. Well, it won't be next week, but the week after next, all right?
1: Real quick, let me drop in. We're having our youth clinic next week at the Crampton Bowl for the for our bowl game.
0: Yeah.
1: I'm going to get you the date. Let me get you the date real quick. I don't want to tell the wrong date. The play texted me last night and asked me to send something out. It's next Tuesday at 9 a.m. at the Crampton Bowl.
0: Okay.
1: So we're going to have our local, our youth clinic. So, you know, anybody wants to come out, any kids want to come out, get your shirt, some lunch, learn some football, and if, you know, any media wants to come out, they're able to come out and video and do some things. But it's a nice way to give back to some of the kids in the
0: Absolutely.
1: Local community.
0: Sounds good, Barry. We appreciate it.
1: Thank you so much.
0: All right.
1: Take care.
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3: With another ARN News update, I'm Leah Brandon. Primary runoff results in the race for the Republican nomination for U.S. Senate showing Trump-backed Congressman Barry Moore defeating Jared Hudson 56-44%. On the Democrat side, Everett West came out on top. Moore and West will now battle each other in November for a seat soon to be vacated by Tommy Tuberville. In the runoff for Lieutenant Governor, Trump-endorsed former state Republican Party chair John Wall took down current Secretary of State Wes Allen. That was a 57-43% vote. Wall advances. He'll take on Democrat nominee Philip Ensler in the November general. And for state attorney general, current chief counsel Katherine Robertson beating former Alabama Supreme Court Justice Jay Mitchell for the Republican nomination 55-45%. I'm Leah Brandon.
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6: I look at guys like Jason Blum and James Wan. Jason Blum was the one who found Paranormal Activity way back in the day. So Jason Blum has really been at the forefront at every sort of significant milestone that the horror genre has made really in the last 20 years, you know, and he's really kind of put together the playbook for how do you make these low budget horror movies for very low budgets and then reap rewards at the box office. So I really look at Jason Blum as the architect of modern horror. And then you look at James Wan, who was discovered out of the Sundance Film Festival for a little film called Saw.
5: Ashley Dvorkin, Fox News.
7: I'm Jessica Ettinger, CNBC. Wall Street is mixed this afternoon. The Dow hit a new record high today. Oil was lower this morning, then began ticking higher again. Investors are waiting for a Fed announcement this afternoon. It's forecast to be a hold on interest rates. Kevin Warsh's first rate announcement as Fed chairman. Investors want to hear his commentary. Just before 10 a.m. Eastern today, SpaceX shares did something they've never done before. Since the company went public last Friday, they fell. And SpaceX is down 3.5% this afternoon. 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

0: All right, we're back here on River Region Sports. I'm going to save the Yacht Rock pick of the week coming up for the final segment. I want to talk a little bit about kind of a different phase of Yacht Rock on Jock Rock. Okay? Can you do that? I know a lot of you are like tuning in right this moment. Okay, what's the song this week? Well, I'm going to play it here in the next segment, so bear with me. We'll get to that here in just a minute. I want to get back to something that I talked about in the first segment today, and it had to do with something that's going on in the Major League Baseball, the controversy about these players at San Francisco who wrote a Bible verse on their baseball hat, their cap. And Major League Baseball scolded them, basically said, don't do that again or else. There have been several that are not members of the San Francisco Giants who have come out in support of what these three, I think there were three pitchers, did. And they're not the first ones to do this. Clayton Kershaw did this, I think, either last year or year before last, where he put a verse, but it's something about the rainbow and what it means from a biblical perspective. And I think these same three players for San Francisco did the same thing, talking about the perspective of what the rainbow means to those who are Christians. I found that, and I think this is one of the better responses to all of this as far as the baseball players are concerned. Ryan Thompson is a pitcher for the Arizona Diamondbacks. And I don't know if he was asked about it, but he gave his thoughts on all of this about what is called Pride Night.
1: A lot of the hate comes from perceived negativity. And without getting too off track, but like the Pride Night stuff with the Giants, like I think that there's a perceived negativity with this stuff of like, okay, Landon Raup wrote a verse on his hat. That means that he's anti something. That doesn't mean that, right? It means that he's pro something, right? So the rainbow means something to him. It means that he believes in the Noahic covenant being something that's special to us as Christians, right? That means that no matter how bad we possibly could be, no matter how much we reject God, that he will never again flood the earth. That's really cool. That's really special. And we do a lot of stuff, and we're all sinful. We all do a lot of stuff that may be worthy of a flooding, but God will never flood us and because of that promise, and his promises are unconditional. So that's something that's really cool to me, is that there's nothing negative. There's nothing anti. There's nothing that says that he doesn't support anything or that he's, like, hateful or anything like that at all. It's all positive. It's all like, man, this is what the rainbow means to me, and I just thought that was really cool that he did that.
0: All right, there were other things that came out. In fact, I want to say the Secretary of State, the Attorney General, came out and made a statement about whether or not Major League Baseball was being was colluding against Christian rights, religious rights, and basically said you don't have a right, Major League Baseball or no one else has a right to tell anybody how they can respond to something that has religious implication. And so this has turned into another one of those fights where and I'm trying to think of the right way to say this, but I think everyone is doing it at this point to get attention. And I'm not of the opinion one way or the other whether or not that's a good thing to do.

I certainly believe that it is the right of anybody, if they want to protest what's going on in the world and what's happening as far as politics are concerned. I know there are people that are out there doing it every day. There are people getting paid to do that. So when somebody like this, when a baseball player decides to stand up for something, why shouldn't they be allowed? And again, I realize Major League Baseball, NFL, all of them have rules about what they can or cannot do with their uniforms because, quote unquote, they are property of the sport that they play for or the league that they play for. In other words, these players can't go out and sell their own. There is no NIL in professional sports. That's what I'm trying to say. They have to go out and they have to do, they have to abide by certain rules. But this is where it gets different. And this is where I think these players are coming from. This is not a, this is a political statement that Major League Baseball is making. And they've done it now for the past couple of years. And I don't know what percentage of players are Christian or don't agree with this particular thought process behind the colored logos on the hats. I don't have any idea. This Pride Night thing, I don't think you'll find a single player that has anything against, say, Jackie Robinson, the celebration of Jackie Robinson, or just recently Lou Gehrig. There'll be a celebration later on in the season for Roberto Clemente. Nobody has a problem with that because it's not political. It's celebrating what these baseball players, again, baseball players, what they did to help. Whatever cause it was, whether it be the integration of baseball, the Latino factor, you know, and then there's Lou Gehrig, and part of what the celebration is for him has to do with the fact that, you know, we're still looking for a cure for ALS. This has a different feel, though. And it can create, just as it did, it can create a lot of dissension. And this is why I think Major League Baseball has, once again, made a huge mistake. This on top of the fact that this league could be heading for a work stoppage. I got a story here from Fox Sports. I don't have time to read much of it. Even the commissioner, Rob Manfred, who's on his way out, by the way, probably is saying to himself, I couldn't pick a better time to get out. He's stating that if the owner's salary cap proposal is not what the players want, he expects a work stoppage. Now, we had one back in 1994 that canceled out the World Series, and the only ones that probably hated that more than anybody else were the Montreal Expos, which is no longer around. But they were probably on their way to getting an opportunity to play for their first World Championship. I don't know if they would have, but they had the best record, I know, in the National League and maybe even in all of baseball. But they didn't. Right now, the players are saying they will fight any salary cap, however long it takes. But the bottom line is, and then, now this is me talking as a fan, this is me talking as someone who, I don't want to say I'm on my last leg with baseball and all of its union troubles, but this sport, this league has had so many issues over the last 20, 30 years. It keeps bouncing back, but right now it's nipping at the heels of its fans. And with everything that's going on with this Pride thing to this work stoppage, they've already lost a lot of fans. They may lose even more this time around. And by the way, my prediction is there will be a work stoppage. I don't have any doubt. We'll come back and let's do Yacht Rock, or in this case, Nyacht Rock. I'll explain what I mean when we come back.

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Continuing on here, River Region Sports, it is time. Maybe a day late, maybe even a few segments late. but our Yacht Rock Pick of the Week, and it's a little different today. And let me explain why. First of all, our first three, have been about, we have honored someone who has passed away that would be considered a Yacht Rock performer. Today, we're going to do something a little it's just going to be different. How about that? I ran across a website. It's called Nyacht Rock. It's N-Y-A-C-H-T Rock. It calls out songs that are played as Yacht Rock music. That is any type of station or you know, you pull up a category, and these particular songs are listed as Yacht Rock. This is a group of people, and I don't know who they are, that has, I don't know what they do for a living, but they have their own rating system for Yacht Rock. And so they have basically been through, I don't know how many songs. There are hundreds of songs listed here. I've got the chart. Looking at it as I speak. They rate a song, whether or not it's a Yacht Rock song or a Nyacht Rock song. There is only one, and there are four people doing this that are on this rating system. There are only four people. And they give a song anywhere from the highest of 100 score to zero. And they average it out, and you get the score of whether or not a song is a Yacht Rock song or not. Now, it is considered a Yacht Rock song if it has a score, at least in this poll, of 70, let me see, hang on just a minute. I got to scroll down here. I think the cutoff is 70. Once you start getting into the 60s, then they may still consider it somewhat of a Yacht Rock song, but not quite. Okay? Now, they got songs on here that I've never heard, but they still consider them Yacht Rock songs. All right, so this is what I did today. I have selected a song from this list that is not considered a Yacht Rock song. It ranks below 70, but I know they play this song on Yacht Rock stations. So what I'm doing today is I'm going to the cusp of Yacht Rockdom. Yes, I just said that. And playing a song that's on a lot of stations, it was a hit. I don't know where it ranked. I got the rankings here. It was actually a top 10 ranked song on the Cashbox top 10 back in the late 1977, to be exact. And it's from a group that I really liked. In fact, I saw this group in Montgomery back in the early 80s. I think I was in high school. And this song, in my opinion, probably is a Yacht Rock song. If I had to vote, I would say it's a Yacht Rock song. But there are others. In fact, the majority of the guys on this panel do not consider this song a Yacht Rock song. So, today, I am playing for you a mid-tier, maybe not Yacht Rock song, but it's one that I know you've heard. It's from the Atlanta Rhythm section, and it is a song called So Into You. Great song. Like I said, it charted quite well over time. Didn't quite get to number one,
It's from the album A Rock and Roll Alternative. Some of you old timers have that, had that album back in the 70s. It was recorded in 76. It made the charts in early to mid 77. And I think it became one of the top hits for Atlanta Rhythm Section, or ARS, as we like to call them. So here it is. The maybe not yacht rock song, So Into You, by the Atlanta Rhythm Section.

All right, our pick of the week, the maybe not a Yacht Rock song of the week. So into you, that is Atlanta Rhythm Section. And again, that is one of my favorite songs, I got to tell you. I enjoyed that song growing up. It was played, I guess I was in high school when it first came out, and just loved the song. And but according to this rating, which I've got probably the rest of the summer, I'm probably going to use a lot of these because there's songs on here, some of them that I haven't even heard of. And I want to get an idea of where they're coming up with some of these things. Some of them are songs that I've never heard before. Some of them are, well, I would have considered rock, yacht rock songs, but they're not listed as such. And let me, just to give you an example, that song I just played, Between the Voters, rated 62.125. Right, I mean, it is right on the cusp of not being a yacht rock song. Some would say it's not. Anything below, at least on this rating schedule, is not a yacht rock. It's got to be a 70 or higher, or at least 65, because there's some songs here, 65 or higher, that I would say, yeah, those are definitely rock, yacht rock songs, but not on this thing. And so, by the way, you're wondering, I'd say, what is the number one rock, what is the yacht rock song's number one of all time? And I get this pretty much everywhere whenever this discussion comes up. The Doobie Brothers, What a Fool Believes, is considered the ultimate yacht rock song. Kenny Loggins has three of the top six. Heart to Heart, This Is It, Who's Right, Who's Wrong. Some people consider him Mr. Yacht Rock. Michael McDonald, who wrote songs for Kenny Loggins, is also right there. He has a lot of interest, a lot of entries as far as the Yacht Rocks, the top Yacht Rocks are concerned. There's one or two that I have to admit, and I'm going to play one of them next week. I've already got it in mind. I'm not going to tell you what it is. I would have said, no way is that a yacht rock song just based on who it's by. And yet, it is one of the top yacht rock songs listed here. And I'm going to play it next week. I'm going to play it next week. So there you go. All right. That does it for today. Tomorrow, we have plans to talk to Mike Teckersley. We'll see what he's got to say about everything. And then on Friday, we plan on being in the studio. So we got just a couple of days left on this week. Hope you have a great afternoon. We'll talk to you tomorrow.

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1: I'm Ed Donahue with an AP News Minute. At the G7 summit, President Trump says the deal reached with Iran achieves everything he set out to accomplish and much more.
2: Reopening the Strait of Hormuz and preventing Iran from ever obtaining a nuclear weapon. That's what it was all about. That was about 99%. Iran cannot have a nuclear weapon.
1: The deal is set to be signed Friday in Switzerland.
2: If we didn't do this deal, we could have dropped more bombs for another 3 weeks, 2 weeks, 4 weeks, 2 years. You would never have the Hormuz Strait open. You would never have success.
1: In the Senate, Connecticut Democrat Richard Blumenthal is not impressed.
3: The most recent reports about this seemingly disgraceful deal look like an unconditional surrender, not for Iran, but for us.
1: Blumenthal says the agreement must come to Congress. I'm Ed Donahue.
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8: Led by the greatest of all time, defending champions Argentina kicked off their World Cup title defense with a dominant 3-0 victory over Algeria. Making a historic sixth tournament appearance, Lionel Messi scored his first ever World Cup hat trick. The treble took his tally to 16 goals, tying the all-time tournament scoring record. I'm Addie Bates.
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15: It's not a path to improvement you can really count on, but one former SEC coach will take it. It is Chuck Oliver Show. It's a wonderful day to talk college football. Middle of June, so much going on. Heath Klein, Rolodex to the Stars, has loaded up our guest line today. Truest reporter for LSU, keeping us up on all things from the Bengal Tiger. It's an on-three effort. Shea Dixon, always love when he stops by. We got Adam Gorney, Cruton reporter for Rivals at the national level. A&M is one of two or three schools that I, you know, depending on how you balance the rankings of high school recruits and commitments right now. Texas A&M might have the number one class right now. If they don't, they have the second or third class. And I don't know. It is a familiar experience for A&M fans to go, hey, we got the number one class. It's also a familiar experience to watch most of those guys do really great things somewhere else, like Oregon or Ole Miss, et cetera. So I'm wondering if there's a little more staying power, because in the recruit, redshirt, potentially, and develop age, okay, a little different. You got to be committed to this. And there's a lot of high-profile kids. Did you see, we mentioned yesterday that LSU got a four-star running back from Burns in Spartanburg. That's Spartanburg, right?
12: That is.
15: Yes. So they got a four-star running back, and that was the big news. They also, I don't know, can you lose a recruit? I don't know. They're not supposed to go anywhere. But LSU got a running back that Shane Beamer would have really loved to, out of the state of South Carolina. They also lost a five-star edge to Notre Dame. So, folks, and there's money associated with all of it. So we're going to talk with Adam Gorney. There's a lot of big headlines. We talked about Kirby. He's now in the flipping business. He was in the get the commitment out of high school business. Now he's like, no, I'm just going to be in the flipping business. Ben Garrett, Truist reporter for Ole Miss. He's going to join us today from Ole Miss Spirit. There's been a lot of discussion about Brendan Sorsby. Well, he's not going to play college football this year. So we may talk about him in relation to what happens in the supplemental draft or what happens in relation to the first two or three games maybe. We said yesterday, probably Nick Francis until Will Hammond's healthy, unless somehow Will Hammond's knee is miraculously recovered and that kid's out there rolling. Trinidad Chandler's actually going to play football. So I'm going to talk about him. If you're looking around, something struck me. Looking at the SEC last night, I was sketching out idea one, two, or three. And the running backs in the league, like this might be a throwback experience this year for somebody watching SEC football. Ball, Frazier, do y'all know Ray Leak Brown? I think you should. Ray Leak's an outstanding running back, and he transferred to Texas. Ahmad Hardy, and so I'm assuming Ahmad Hardy, and Chambliss and Manning, and. There are, and this is the key, huge guys who can move. And I'm talking about the scary level pass rusher. There's that in the SEC this year. So this could be a year where you see the SEC, I don't want to say bounce back. They had more playoff teams than anybody last year. But they haven't won a championship. And, oh, my goodness, the whole conference hadn't had a title in 3 years. So we will talk with Ben Garrett and try to get a handle on Ole Miss and if they are as good a candidate this year as they were last. I said that there is one path to improvement you can't really count on, but Dan Mullen will take it. And that unusual path to getting better, proving that resume, that he may have this year, that is just an ever so often thing. Boise State left. And that's not something you can count on if you're staring up at a program for years or decades or however long, your entire lifetime. If you're a Kentucky fan who's 50 years old, your entire life you've been looking up the SEC standings at Florida. Like that kind of thing. Waiting for Florida to leave, like that's not going to happen. You can't really count on that. Well, Boise left. And for Dan Mullen and UNLV, he may have earned this anyway, but Dan Mullen, who's had I would say, the less you really dial in, the more from afar, the more you just kind of state what's on the driver's license, 113-65. He did that at Mississippi State. Oh, really? Tell me more about it. He was at Mississippi State and he achieved? Oh, he had a 10-win season. He had a season where he took them to number one. No. Mississippi State's never been number one. Not until he took them there, they hadn't. Wow. And then he turned that into the Florida job. And he had a super exciting offense one year. And they had good enough football, but it was getting way worse, way quick. And then he had some just really bizarre moments. I think he started a fight with Missouri. And then tried to take credit for, hey, I was busy stopping that fight. I don't know, dressing up like Darth Vader. Like, there was just some weird stuff. But if you look sort of afar, you go, wow, winning season. Wow, he only had one. He had one losing season at Mississippi State and then everything else. And then at Florida, he had one losing season. He's been at UNLV 1 year. He did tie for first in the Mountain West Conference last year. But he never has a conference championship. He may this year. And while it's really convenient to have, you know, Spencer Daniels. Do you know who Spencer Danielson is? He's the Boise coach. He's, I think, the second head coach ever to win conference championships his first 3 years as a head coach. That's impressive as it gets, because that means whatever equal stage you're on, the conference, you're handling your business. And there was a reason that you became the coach. Normally, it's not a great reason. So, oh, we need a new coach. Okay, all right, well, hire Spencer. Spencer got elevated, and then he got the job permanent. He's 3 years, three conference titles. He may make it four this year in the Pac-12. So when I say it's not a path to improvement you really count on, Dan Mullen may have earned it anyway, because the UNLV team, if we were ever going to break it down, you would be really impressed with it, okay? So I'll just leave it at that. They have some names you know, which everybody does now, but we'll save that maybe for just on the digital side. I'll do my UNLV preview. The point to all this is, as good as Boise has been, and especially when they had Ashton Jeanty and were really worth paying attention to, like going to the playoffs and had NF, comma, not just a period. We went to the playoffs, period. Good for you, SMU. We all knew what was going to happen. Breakfast with Penn State. I knew how that was going to go. Everyone did. Well, we went to the playoffs. No, going to the playoffs, comma, with NFL talent to compete and possibly advance. That was Boise 2 years ago. Wasn't SMU, I didn't think. That was Boise. Well, Boise's gone now after scarfing the past three Mountain West Conference titles, and Dan Mullen and UNLV look like the class of the league. What all this means, matters, and is relevant to us is, I think you can get to G5 right now. Somebody has to make the playoffs. I think it'll be Boise out of the – I think Boise wins the Pac-12. It's a weird-looking Pac-12, by the way. Just a strange group. But it's still a conference. And of all the G conferences, because maybe the presence of Boise, it's the best one. So I think they win and they get to the playoffs. This ain't last year. There's not going to be two. And I think if we look at the way the bracket unfolds, because Boise is good enough to be the best team from the best group of six conference, Boise's not good. They're not. This ain't 2 years ago. That is not a roster dripping with NFL talent. It's really well coached, and it's got good talent, and they're doing everything they can. And they're moving up in conference, and so that's supposed to be, oh, you know, they're going to fall back a little bit. I don't think so. I think business as usual. Conference championship, here we come. The point to all this, they're the best team, and they're not worth paying attention to. I think you can look at your roster of G6 conferences now and just check them off. There normally has been a team, maybe a couple, at the G level that we looked at and said, yeah, they could screw up somebody's season. And I mean in December or January they could do that. I don't think there is a team at the G level this year that can do that. Boise's out of the Mountain West. Bully for Dan Mullen, somebody who has to win the Mountain West. I think it will be him and the Rebels. They're not going to be good enough to pay attention to. I don't think the Pac-12 will be. You may enjoy it if you're an alumni of one of the schools, or if they're playing your school and you're a fan of a team that actually can compete and be worth paying attention to. I want to say this is just a strange, odd sort of offset year, but I don't think it is. We've talked about the funneling of talent up in the game. Well, when we say college football expansion, it's actually college football contraction because it's not Power 5, it's Power 4, and it's really not Power 4, it's Power 2. We've all talked about that. The concentration of talent at the power level in this past year's draft, that caught some people's attention. It shouldn't have. Like, that was predictable. We've been seeing this build for the past 2 or 3 years once name, image, likeness got blatant. And here's the truth. Tennessee, they got more money to spend on football than Memphis. So I think I might like Memphis this year. Like, if you're looking at the AAC, Memphis might be the team to beat. Now, I really like their coach, Charles Huff. And who? Aaron Nolan. Aaron Nolan, he was either a really high, I think he was a really high four-star recruit at Ohio State to play quarterback. Ryan Day just doesn't drive by handing those things out. I remember asking about Aaron Nolan because he just looks so good. And was told, yeah, he's really far behind. This is more of a project, a long-range sort of something. And then he transferred to South Carolina last year. South Carolina, we didn't know Lenoris was coming back. Even when he was coming back and announced it, it was going to be for one more. Aaron Nolan transferred again. He's in Memphis. So everything I've heard at two spots, and it doesn't mean it's right. It could mean it was right when he was 18 or 19, but literally everything I've heard from someone who's watched him is, boy, he's a long way off. Boy, that's a raw quarterback. So Memphis, I like Memphis, and you can go, they got like six starters back that they had and a bunch through the portal, and he's a good coach, and he had a one-year turnaround. Some of them came from Southern Miss with him. But a one-year turnaround in Hattiesburg. So, bully for me. I've got an AAC favorite. You may not yet. I don't think you need to. It's the point of all. I'm doing this for you. If you have looked at Conference USA, what about Conference USA? Every so often? Yeah, well, this ain't every so often. 2026 will not be. I think that you can look just, if you want the short version, Conference USA, it's first responder stuff. Like, literally, it's they're a collection of teams that are running into the fire and have no choice. So the AAC, the Pacific 8, 10, 12, all of them, scoop up the entirety of those, like, 70-whatever teams. I don't believe there's one worth paying attention to this year. And it has taken just two seasons for that to be blatantly the case. So we will take a short break and we will jump into this next.
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1: It's a wonderful Wednesday to talk college football, which could be true 51 other weeks as well. It's just what that sport is for us. We'll be talking college football with guest experts from around America, including our truest reporter for LSU. He's coming up in about, 10 minutes or so. Shea Dixon, always love a convo with him. Bengal Tiger is where he does it every single day at On Three. So Shea Dixon going to join us in just a few minutes. I was looking at Ryan Coleman Williams. And a buddy of mine, he's not in the media, he's a Bama fan and a reasonable human most days of the week. Why are you dogging Ryan Williams? And I was like, I think it's Ryan Coleman Williams now. He's like, I don't care. That's not, why are you dogging him? And I asked how I had been dogging him. And you talked about his drops and you talked about how inconsistent that kid, and he's just a kid. I was like, well, I didn't, say he, didn't brush his teeth. I said that he was inconsistent and had some drops. And he is just a kid. And we all know about a year younger and all that other stuff. Ryan Williams, and I think the overall point he made was 700 yards receiving in the SEC's not a bad season. I was like, no, it's not. He was way better as a freshman, I believe. Absence of the high-profile drops. And even then, he kind of got thrown off, balance a little bit as the season went on. But he had a better season as a sub-freshman, as a high school senior. But last year, in what was an off-season that still wasn't bad, he had 25% of his season yardage and 50% of his season touchdowns against Wisconsin. Wisconsin was not good. I remember them. Their offense was terrible, and their offense was terrible. If you watched Wisconsin last year, you're either a gambler or, you were forced to. Nobody gets shut out anymore. They got shut out in consecutive games. There was nothing they could see that Iowa had done. Okay, we see what they... because next week got shut out again. And that just... It's like the rules kind of give you some points these days. If Iowa scored, but Wisconsin could not. Oh, yeah, their defense was good, but their offense was bad. No, their defense was not good either. Their defense was either average to probably just below. And so they're not playmaking, creating turnovers, scoring sometimes is what you needed. Wisconsin was a bad team last year. Ryan Coleman-Williams had 25% of his season yardage, 50% of his season touchdowns against them. That was not a good season. You're right, my buddy. 700 yards receiving. He's just frustrated. I know that. 700-yard receiving is not a bad season. But he's not a bad player either. He's a potentially great player. And by all word from Tuscaloosa, including Kalen DeBoer, I think 2 days ago, Ryan Coleman Williams has become a motivator, leader, captain in every sense of the word. And if that's all hold, if it's real and holds into the season, and then here's the only part that matters. Got to be honest. The only part that matters, I saw Plexico Burress as the second, as a top 10 pick, a first round pick, Charles Rogers. You go look at a lot of wide receivers, they can be first round picks, top to whatever, and they're just kind of miserable humans, drama queens, all kinds of stuff. Ryan Williams is not that guy, according to everybody. He still needs to produce. So I'll take team captain, leader, and all that. When it comes to wide receiver, that's one of those positions that teams will put up with more from a wide receiver not being a leader and captain and all. They'll put up more from a wide receiver because they just kind of expect it. It's awesome when you get a kid like this who is the opposite, but he still needs to produce. That's why teams put up with Antonio Brown as long as they did, because he could produce. They don't, at that position, you don't have to be. It's great that he is. He needs to be consistent. He needs to catch. He needs to have more than one super impactful game that sort of skews his season stats to being almost acceptable. What's up, Heath?
2: Chuck, there's a lot of different ways that pressure builds on a coach. There's different things. It could be somebody like Jimbo Fisher has a moment that's great success, And that great success of that number one recruiting class, and Nick Saban's coming after you because, look out, you're clearly a threat to him and what you can do.
1: That happened.
2: And then when that number one class turns out to be made of quartz instead of maybe what you thought it was, then all of a sudden that number one class becomes something to hang around you and weigh you down. And through absolutely no fault of his own, Steve Sarkisian's job got tougher last night. It got tougher last night in Omaha, Nebraska, because Texas lost and they're gone from the College World Series, and the two L's they caught at the College World Series both came at the expense of the Georgia Bulldogs.
1: Yeah, they did, including last night, which was it was a hand-wringer.
2: Yeah, and so now just watching the reaction, you got Texas people saying, now wait 1 minute, why the heck can't we beat Georgia in something? This is ridiculous. We are the mighty University of Texas. We're a bigger state, more money, you name it. Why can't we beat Texas? Again, has nothing to do with Sark, what happened last night or what happened on Saturday in Omaha, but the fact that you've lost to them now multiple times in the last few years, lost to them in the championship games, at some point, you got to beat Georgia. Normally, that's not supposed to be a rival. If you're Texas, you're not supposed to spend a lot of time thinking about Georgia. And even if you lose to Georgia at first, it's like, wow, that's Georgia. That's two-time national championship coach Kirby Smart in Georgia. And of course, you know, as good as we are, I can respect it. Now it's like, hey, we've been here a couple of years. Why aren't we beating Georgia? You're sorry, going, hey, man, you couldn't get a couple of hits. You couldn't help a brother out here? Really? Pressure got turned up. It was already high. It just got turned up a little bit more last night.
1: You're not making that up, and it's the same thing as what we talk about regularly on this program. What's going on across state can absolutely affect the patience, satisfaction, tolerance, et cetera, of your own fan base. If you're at Kentucky and Louisville is rolling, that's another thing. You're like, what'd I do? You should be happy with this. Yeah, but Louisville. You're right. If I don't even – like, football's not playing right now. I don't coach baseball. What do I have to do with this? Texas is used to winning championships, at least still in their mind, and they do across a lot of sports, but not in the SEC, in the sports that we're most watching. Football, baseball now, hoops, wonderful athletic department, deep, rich, all that stuff. But you got to get some titles too.
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4: Primary runoff results in the race for the Republican nomination for U.S. Senate showing Trump-backed Congressman Barry Moore defeating Jared Hudson 56-44%. On the Democrat side, Everett West came out on top. Moore and West will now battle each other in November for a seat soon to be vacated by Tommy Tuberville. In the runoff for Lieutenant Governor, Trump-endorsed former state Republican Party Chair John Wall took down current Secretary of State Wes Allen. That was a 57-43% vote. Wall advances. He'll take on Democrat nominee Philip Ensler in the November general. And for state attorney general, current chief counsel Katherine Robertson beating former Alabama Supreme Court Justice Jay Mitchell for the Republican nomination 55-45%. I'm Leah Brandon.
12: And you're up to date around the world, around your state. This is the Alabama Radio Network.
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14: I look at guys like Jason Blum and James Wan. Jason Blum was the one who found Paranormal Activity way back in the day. So Jason Blum has really been at the forefront at every sort of significant milestone that the horror genre has made really in the last 20 years, you know, and he's really kind of put together the playbook for how do you make these low budget horror movies for very low budgets and then reap rewards at the box office. So I really look at Jason Blum as the architect of modern horror. And then you look at James Wan, who was discovered out of the Sundance Film Festival for a little film called Saw.
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1: It's a Wednesday. We're talking college football. What we do. Been watching LSU football, among other football, basically all my life. And of all the positions that you can just start rattling off all-time greats at LSU, tight end, they've had their share. And I mean like fair share of really, really good tight ends there. I never thought Keith Zinger was the best player on the team. Mad respect.

0: that roster, not like the FAU roster. Let's welcome on right now. We're going to get a lot more than just Trey Des Green conversation, but by golly, I'm going to start there because I'm looking at all kinds of All-American teams talking about that kid. From the Bengal Tiger, it's an on-three effort. It's Shay Dixon. Shay, how's your Wednesday?
1: Chuck, you made it with the Keith Zinger reference. The LSU or an SEC diehards driving around right now know exactly who you're talking about, and he would agree with what you said. Now, we need to clip this, and I'll text it to Foster Morrow, and he'll drive to in studio to argue that he was the best tight end, you know, best player on the team, despite them having a lot of draft picks that went higher than him. But, hey, shout out Foster. He's still in the NFL with the Saints to the Texans now. But, boy, oh, boy, you're right. This is rare here, what we're seeing with Trey Des Green. And one, Chuck, knock on wood, we've been very blessed, right, that he's not – there's been no injuries. So we have gotten to see the freshman Trey Des Green evolve into the sophomore this past year, where Joe Sloan put a bit of more emphasis on him. But then we move into this Lane Kiffin era where one day he was speaking for Charlie Weiss about the offense and Trey Des, and he called him a unicorn and said, they don't make me like this. And without saying it, he basically said, look, I never had this at Ole Miss, and he will be a very big part of what we do on offense. So if you're already excited just about the Lane run, hit you over the top, throw the clipboard offense, toss in a kid who is 6'7", I hate the word, but 6'7", 240, whatever, and runs like a receiver does, and that's when you talk about mismatch nightmares for a defense. Chuck, who you put on him? I mean,
0: there's no safety alive.
1: There's not a safety.
0: There's no linebacker. I mean, yeah.
1: Bam and LSU have some 6'4" and 5 corners. Maybe they can figure out how to lock him down. But he is a week one Dabo. Remember a year ago, he scored that game winning touchdown. Let's see if Dabo didn't have an answer this time around in week one.
0: Yeah, and it's a lot more like Darnell Washington at Georgia. They would say, we got to let Darnell eat, run down 8 yards, turn around, like box out, and we'll throw you an 8-yard pass. That is not what they do with Trey Des, I can promise you. Well, let's go back to the bigger picture. Sam Levitt, I'm like, we're supposed to be obsessing over this kid, and we're really not. I think it's a reflection of what we think of Lane, but let's obsess over Sam Levitt a little bit. Is he a full go for summer workouts? What is the word about Sam Levitt?
1: He is a full go, and I like this. Steve, Chuck, remember that the golden rule is nobody loses a game in the offseason. You've known this forever, right? I mean, every SEC team has everyone showed up to camp, never looked better. Everyone's lifting more weights, heavier weights than ever, running faster than ever. Nobody loses a game, so everything's perfect, right? But we get caught, right, in that trap of Vegas says the LSU 8.5. Oh, are you kidding me? I mean, they're going to win easily double-digit games. That's free money right there. Well, we learned a year ago that can't – what were they, 8.5 a year ago? They fired Brian Kelly in October. So SEC's tough, and I like that we're not gushing over Sam Levitt because, one, he's been hurt. He missed all spring. He's in a new system. He's in a new conference. He missed a chunk of last year, which puts him – what, now 2 years removed from that really historic run where they were picked to finish last in the Big 12. What, they had Jordan Tyson, Scadabo, Levitt. They end up winning the Big 12. They get a playoff bye. And that wasn't last year. That was 2 years ago. So even if you are bullish on Sam Levitt and think, hey, look, this is Lane went after him for a reason. He was the number one quarterback in the portal for a reason. I'm with all that, but we haven't seen him yet in fall camp and getting that rapport with receivers. And I like that there's not just too much hype and it's kind of sticking with the Lane hire and the Charlie Weiss and the offense, because let's just get back to this. Levitt's a great quarterback. This team didn't score more than 25 points against an FBS opponent last year. I think Charlie Weiss can figure out a way to score more than 25 points. And if he's got a healthy Levitt, and a month worth of fall camp for Levitt to figure things out with the offense, the rapport with the receivers, I'm good to go. But I do. Chuck, I love it right now that we're not overhyping this, that he's not on every

0: Lips is the best quarterback in the SEC.
1: Let's talk a little the opposite end of that. High school crew, not the guys that are there already. They're getting commitments. There's a big giant lineman from California, a big giant lineman from Pennsylvania. I assume that whatever's to be done in Louisiana, Coach Ogeron's going to be on that. Talk about the high school recruiting these past, I guess, 3 weekends or so.
0: It's official visit season, and they've had guys rolling through, and their strategy briefly, I'll put, is they're willing NIL-wise to go toe-to-toe with the Miami, you name it, Miami's, Oregon's, A&M's, Texas. Each team is going to decide which year. Maybe they're putting more into retention. Maybe they're putting more into high school recruiting, maybe more into the portal. But with high school recruiting, they're going to lean more towards yes, well, look, we'll go after the biggest guy that might be asking a lot, but that guy has to play year one. And if you don't, you fit into the developmental category, which doesn't demand as much. So that's sort of been the approach. And Chuck, everyone got scared. Last week, they lost a commitment from Jaden Bryant, an edge rusher. They went down to four total commits. They are currently at double-digit commits 1 week later. Today, here in about 40 minutes, Chuck, Trey Martin, the number one running back in Louisiana, down to Florida and LSU. Sumrall wants him bad. Pete Golding wanted him badly. He cut Ole Miss last week. I firmly believe he'll be picking LSU. And that comes, Chuck, a day after LSU landed the number 7 running back in the country in Trey Sugara, and a few days after they landed another running back who was supposed to go to TCU, out of Frisco in Brennan Lacy. So 3 running backs in one class, 2 of them being top 10 running backs for Kevin Smith in his debut here. And we know how much running back is an emphasis in Lane's offense. So whether you want to talk about Louisiana, whether you want to talk about national recruiting, just like a running back right there, they're going to check off potentially here 2 boxes there with a kid coming out of Burns. Shout out to all the people who remember Marcus Lattimore, the great one coming out of Burns. This is that next great running back. And out of state, check, got him, number 7 running back in the country. He said they didn't even start turning up the heat until a month ago. And then today, number 1 running back in Louisiana, another top 10 running back, is going to likely pick LSU over Florida. So they're sort of balancing well this grip of out-of-state recruiting and then also doing what they can to hold down, you know, that fence in Louisiana.
1: Wrapping up, Shay Dixon, Truist reporter for LSU. Get him every day on 3s. Where are you going to get him? At the Bengal Tiger. Okay, last thing, and this is about the schedule. I'm not jumping past the first 2 opponents. I respect everyone, but let's jump past the first 2 opponents. Is it going to be possible for Lane to pump the brakes to calm folks down on the Ole Miss, the trip to Oxford for the Ole Miss game? Because I think I'm just concerned about football. Like, I know what the coach has to say there. I don't think it's going to be possible for that.
0: No, it won't be. And what Lane will do based off his history, right, Chuck, is he will make it more about him, right? He and I say that meaning in this scenario, take it off of the players. He doesn't want the players having to think about the atmosphere, what it means, the videos of Tennessee and the golf balls thrown that, you know, Lane's got in his office right now. I think that week I don't think he'll go too viral in his comments. He'll be kind to Pete and everything else in his time at Ole Miss. But I think if there's any opportunities there where things get riled up, it'll be at the feet of Lane. It's not traditional. Even the Ole Miss people will tell you he's trying to keep distractions from the players. He doesn't mind it. He'll take all of it. But I don't think he wants the players making that week any bigger than it has to be. And it is one of the biggest weeks.
1: If you heard Shay talking the 8.5 win total and you thought it was just a license to print money, I'm telling you, folks, listen to what the man said. You just consider things. Shay, I appreciate you coming on, man. Thank you.
0: Those big buildings out there weren't built for free, Chuck.
1: No. 8.5, that's easy. Shay Dixon, get him every day. Bengal Tiger at on 3. And that is one of those lines that because all the conferences sort of come out together and then individual games, you can get an over-under for all teams except teams that they think will go, like, winless or 1 or 2 usually. more the reputable in-person places, you won't get those. But for LSU, when all the conference comes out, then the individual games will come out and it'll only be the high-profile stuff. But that 8.5, I was like, whoa, wait a minute. I was like, no, hey, whoa, wait a minute. Because there is, great coach, really outstanding coach, really, really good coach maybe, and a bunch of talent. I'm obsessing about the quarterback. I want to know if he's healthy and Lane will get that thing rolling. But 8.5, oh, my gosh, that's easy. No, not always as easy as it looks, that's for sure. All right, short break. Heath and I will wrap up hour one.
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13: He's right up there with the Arch Mannings of the world, the Trinidad Chamas of the world, you know, whoever you want to throw your, you know, Lenore Sellers. I mean, there's honestly, it's such an unbelievable class of returning quarterbacks who will be draft eligible. You know, I think I would put him up there with any of the best, honestly. I think the way Arch finished the season was fantastic, building that momentum.
1: Brady Quinn, talking a guy who I decided to be provocative. Chuck Oliver, flamethrower. A couple of months ago, I said, you know what, CJ Carr, because of evaluations I'm reading from other folks who are supposed to know, plus what I've seen on my own, even at the beginning of last season. Well, they lost both those games. Yeah, they did. But even what I saw at the beginning, that was his first year as a starter. I think he may be the best quarterback in America. And there's plenty of great ones in the SEC potentially. Health and whatever else. CJ Carr, after those two losses, well, yeah, after the two losses, how was it? I'm going to even go further down the – you want to know one of the most impressive things you're going to find about CJ Carr? Go further down the season. The last 5 weeks of the season, the last five games they played, including the bowl, they didn't play a bowl. Remember? They lost the coin flip conversation, drama, whatever it was with the playoff committee. Sorry, you're not in the playoffs, well, we're not going to a bowl either. So the last five games are the last five games of the regular season. It was BC Navy, a ranked Pitt team. Bad Syracuse, horrible Stanford. I understand what that was. He averaged 14 yards of completion. That's not a real thing, people. Quarterbacks don't average 14 yards of completion. So aggressive and downfield and peel the top off and all these great phrases we use that never apply to Notre Dame, it seemed. I think they don't apply to Notre Dame. And with what, I don't know, evolving. It had to be an evolving opinion about Marcus Freeman. It had to, because we didn't have any opinion about him as a head coach. So our evolving opinion about Marcus Freeman is dude's got like a 750 winning percentage. And that's with the ACC Friends with Benefits schedule. They play the Service Academy or Zzz. Have been playing USC. And postseason. So played for the title 2 years ago. So, there's no dodging good opponents. And if you have the best quarterback in America, you can win a national championship. As an independent, as the last team out there, I think, was it at UConn as well? Somebody else is an independent. Hey, who's the independent in addition to Notre Dame?
14: UConn.
1: Yes, so there's two independents left. One of them may win a national championship this year. What's going on, Heath?
14: Well, since the over-under numbers came up, this is from the MGM casinos out in Vegas that put them out. I'm sure they'll be similar at other places as they get released, but yesterday it happened to be their numbers that got the attention. Georgia and Texas both at 9.5 at the top of the SEC for a season win total. Then you have a whole crew at 8.5 that included LSU as well as Bama and Texas A&M. Then you've got Ole Miss, Oklahoma, Tennessee, and Florida, all at 7.5. And that is interesting to me, Chuck, because what I think an Ole Miss person or an Oklahoma person thinks about their program, the idea that they and Florida, they don't play the same schedule, obviously, but the idea that their schedules and their teams are considered basically at the same level, I am sure that there are people at both those places say, oh, come on, give me a break. There's no way we're the same win total as Florida. Give me the over. We're going to way over. We were a playoff team. We're way over 7.5. Like, you know that's going on right now. Meanwhile, Eli, Chuck, people just love to sleep on Eli. Missouri, 6.5.
1: Snap.
14: It feels like it's 6.5 for them, like, every single year. No matter what they do, it's just, it's Missouri.
1: Ooh. He may have the best running back in the conference and one of the top, like, 7 or 8 behind him, as well as a quarterback who a year ago we all loved. That's a tasty total right there.
14: 6.5 for them, 6.5 each for Golish and Auburn, as well as South Carolina.
1: You back up one, though, to Florida? I talked about this, I want to say, maybe end of last week. if it, like, just close your eyes and just think something normal. Doesn't that offense scare you, like terrify you? Because Jaden Ball could be as good as there is in the conference at running back. All the receivers, if it really is the Philo and Faulkner show that we've just been waiting for Haynes King to get out of the way, that offense scares me, man.
14: Oh, you could sell me absolutely that, that if they pick up the system and dudes stay healthy, that there is enough explosive potential there that they could be a problem.
1: And it's always easier to play defense when, hey, look, we're up 21-3 at the end of the first quarter.
14: Yeah, no, you could absolutely sell me that Florida could be an issue this year. Clark Lee, I'm sure, is just saying, hey, thanks a lot, guys. 5.5. Vanderbilt goes from last year arguing about should they be in the playoff to this year. You might. If you max out, you might be a bowl team. Maybe. 5.5.
1: Didn't they want to meet somebody in the alley for a 13th game?
14: Yes. Bingo. And then I got to say, too, this is also where it drives home, though, how challenging some of this conference can be. Because without looking at schedules or anything else, the one that immediately made me say, wow, really? As being a little low was Kentucky at 4.5. Mississippi State and Arkansas are up 4.5 for the lowest totals in the conference. And so I was like, 4.5? I mean, obviously we don't know if Minshew's a good quarterback or not, but I do
1: think... He's the guy that almost outplayed Carr last year, right?
14: There's at least reason to believe he could be. Now, the Kentucky fan, if you're a cynical Kentucky fan, would say, yeah, well, we heard that Brock Vandegrift was, you know, really close too, and whatever showed up here wasn't exactly what we thought we were getting. But having said that, yeah, you look at it, you look at Stein, you say, I don't know. New energy around the program, it feels like they could get to 5, right? And then you look, you say, okay, well, Youngstown State, FCS team, we'll give them that. We'll give them South Alabama at home. And then you look at the rest of the schedule, Chuck, and you start saying, maybe I'm going under. Because you got to find 3 more wins. And if Louisville is what they're supposed to be out of conference, then that is a team that should beat them. And this is where that whole, we're going to have to mentally wrap our heads around, oh, that's right, it's 9 SEC games. Because my brain was doing what it always did with Kentucky, which is there's going to be 3 games out of conference that are jokes, and so I'm only finding 2 SEC wins.
1: Uh-huh.
14: But I got to find 3 SEC wins unless I think they're better than Louisville. And as I look and I see at Alabama going week one, then you head over to Texas A&M back-to-back. First 3 weeks, you're a coach. Alabama and at A&M are 2 of your first 3 games. Have fun with that, Will. I'm not telling you they can't do it. South Carolina could be a winnable game for them, depending on how the Gamecocks are this year. If Vandy does regress, okay, maybe that's a W. Maybe Missouri late in the season. But the trouble is I'm having to say maybe way too many times for them to get to 3 wins, and that's the side you're supposed to be betting to say, oh, yeah, they'll do this. Like, after looking, I'm like, wow, yeah, I don't know. I might actually be thinking under there. And so all of us, I'm just telling you, if you're like me and you're somebody who does enjoy the win totals, like, this is the one thing, Chuck, that every year I do go bet in Vegas is for the teams around the country. Like, I try to find about 6 to 7 win totals I really believe in, and I normally do really well in this. I don't brag about much when it comes to anything with gambling, but this is the one thing. Like, I have normally done really well with it. I'm going to have to totally recalibrate my brain for both the ACC and the SEC this year because of the changes on the schedule.
1: Yeah, I love me some season win totals, and I'll go from the economical standpoint. 8th, I get 3.5-4 months of enjoyment potentially.
14: Bingo.
1: Yep. 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Like, you can, if you're betting the over on something, I'm cashing the ticket. You can do that. And plus, as you said, if you're only going to do it on that, you get the whole season's worth of fun for it. And general trends, you don't have to just bet winning a conference, win a national title or whatever. If you are a drill-down expert, you believe about one particular program, i.e. alma mater, you can do it.
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1: How much fun was last week? 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It's even closer to the other Harris in North Carolina. That's right, there's two. Harris Valley River is about an hour away in Murphy. 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
19: I'm Ed Donahue with an AP News Minute. The Federal Reserve is keeping a key interest rate unchanged. U.S. officials are releasing the draft agreement with Iran. It includes a new minimum standard for downblending of highly enriched Iranian uranium and has provisions to ensure the territorial integrity of Lebanon after Israel's latest attacks against Hezbollah in Lebanese territory. In return, the U.S. will move to waive but not eliminate some wide-ranging sanctions against Iran. Also, there will be a toll-free passage of the Strait of Hormuz for only 60 days, but it does not preclude fees in the future. President Trump was asked if Iran would charge fees.
20: The thing that's going to stop them from doing that, because you can't cover everything in a document, is common sense. They don't want to get bombed. They don't want to get hit. As far as sanctions are concerned, at some point, you know, we have sanctions which will never let them rebuild.
19: The deal with Iran is expected to be signed Friday in Switzerland. I'm Ed Donahue.
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1: Hour two, Chuck Oliver Show, talking college football all week, all year. We do it across the network, 9 states, 71 sticks. What a wonderful, wonderful blessing. If we DeLorean back, my goodness, almost 20 years ago, there was a wide receiver, number one ranked wide receiver in America as a high school student, five-star and just unbelievable prospect, DeAndre Brown. And he wound up committing and signing to Southern Miss. And So I asked a buddy of mine over there, because I was doing Conference USA games. I was like, how's he look? He's like, he's taking somebody's job. Like, he's just better than everybody. That can happen at Southern Miss. It's not supposed to happen at Ohio State very often. And it happens like with the Boses, it happened. A true freshman on the line of scrimmage starting, that's what DJ Jacobs looks like. Five-star, grown man, looks like he has serious things on his mind. And Mark Richt is his godfather. And both his parents graduated from Georgia, and he's like, I don't know, an hour and a half from Athens. But he's committed to Ohio State. We got a lot of things to talk about with Adam Gorney from Rivals, recruiting expert, but we're going to start with Jacobs. Adam, how is your Wednesday?
0: Doing great. Another June day where 50 things are going on all at once.
1: No doubt about that. Nothing going on with DJ Jacobs as far as I know. I just keep looking at the top, the absolute top of the rankings, and I'm looking at a kid I was like, oh, I covered his dad when he played at Georgia. And like I said, his godfather's Mark, yeah. Like all of this stuff, and he still says Ohio State. Is that recruitment still opening? Open? How are teams like Georgia, et cetera, handling that?
0: Yeah, I mean, Georgia is not going to give up on him. So that, you know, and a lot of coaches see this June period as important. But what's really important is once the season starts, if he gets to Athens for a game, and then getting closer to December. So, yeah, I mean, in all parts of the of life, there are contrarians. So, you know, everything points to this kid going to Georgia, from his parents to his dad's history there. He's a double legacy, I believe. Yep. Mark Richt is involved. He lives close. Georgia produces defensive linemen like no other. But some kids kind of get turned off by that. Some kids don't want to follow in their dad's footsteps. Some kids want to carve their own path. And Larry Johnson is involved in this recruitment. So I think all of those things combined are making Jacobs stick with Ohio State for now. But Kirby's not done here. He's not going to give up. And if the kid essentially, you know, wants to be at Georgia in the end, if he, you know, everybody's sort of tempted early on to commit far away from home. But when mama's home cooking and laundry aren't available anymore, then it gets real down the stretch. So we'll see how this plays out in the final months. But, yeah, Ohio State has done a phenomenal job keeping him, and it's sort of been drama-free with him.
1: Okay, so if we go back, I don't know, maybe a month or so, we don't have any recruits for LSU, and LSU fans clutching the pearls, and they've been picking up commitments like they're stray animals. Let's talk about Trey Segarra, the kid out of Burns, and I want this to be, we talked about this a little bit yesterday, and I want you to cover both if you can. Not only the get for LSU, but what's the pivot for Shane Beamer in South Carolina? Because that's a guy who could use some good news.
0: Yeah, yeah, absolutely. And so a guy like Segarra, and we all knew Lane was going to be able to recruit. Maybe it was going to take until he coached the game and everybody saw the offense and got excited for what was happening in Baton Rouge again, but it didn't. You know, LSU is still a marquee program. A lot of kids still want to go there. You know, if you look at Lane's history at Ole Miss, there's a lot of running the football. There's a lot of success from running backs there. So Segarra looked at that, and it was kind of looking to get out of the state a little bit, I think. You know, Florida and others were involved. LSU lands his commitment. And so, yeah, Lane will be fine as long as he wins and doesn't sort of self-sabotage. What South Carolina does, you know, there are some running backs in the state that are still kind of on the radar, definitely not at the Segarra level. But he's got to win games. You know, he's been close so many times. It seemed like he was finally turning a corner in Columbia, didn't get there, had a really bad season. And so I think he's got to win games, get kids on campus and make them believe that they're not going to be 7-5, 6-6, 5-7, 4-8, you know, those kinds of seasons to really get it. Because Shane Beamer, and for your listeners, is one of the most likable and most accommodating people in the sport. So it's not like he doesn't have a personality that can recruit players. It's just they got to win more games there.
1: All right. Just one quick word, if you would, about Peyton Houston, because I've heard it from like five other people who are supposed to know. I want to see if you'll make it six. Yeah, Chuck, I know he's short, but if you saw the kid throw, apparently he's not just a water bug who wants to run around and run the wing tee or whatever. That from the pocket, that kid is a really skilled thrower. True?
0: Yeah, oh, absolutely. And so he's actually more of a pocket passer than a dual threat guy. So, you know, you see a guy who's short, and definitely he is on the shorter side. That is not going to change. He's never going to be, you know, the 6'4 pocket passer. But in today's game, it plays to his benefit. And Lane is smart enough to kind of be creative that he's not going to be, you know, blinded by massive offensive linemen, defensive linemen, just having him sit in the pocket. There are ways to create pockets of, you know, vision that he can get outside. But he is definitely not a guy that's just going to kind of run around and just kind of make things happen with his feet all the time. He is a guy that likes to sit in the pocket and throw. Now, I'm not comparing him to Bryce Young, but he's a similar kind of quarterback in that sense, where Bryce Young was super small. Peyton Houston's bigger and thicker than Bryce Young. Bryce Young is a far better, you know, guy that can anticipate throws. But Bryce Young was not a guy that just wanted to run around and be creative and nuts.
1: No.
0: He's a guy that wanted to sit in the pocket and do that. In a very similar sense, Peyton Houston is that way. He'd rather sit in the pocket and make throws. If he has to, he can escape and then make things happen.
1: All right, let's go out and talk about what Mike Elko's doing. I'm just going to pick one. You have maybe the number one class so far that, you know, you can window shop in a lot of different ways. Jaquan Snell. Holy smokes. He's 17. He's 6'3", or 18 now. 6'3", 200 pounds, and he's got that 28-year-old grown man look to him. Talk about either Jaquan or the class or just what their approach is, because it's working.
0: Yeah, and that's what's great. And so you take a guy like Mike Elko, you know, you take a guy like Brian Kelly, and you go, you know, is he ever going to fit at LSU personality-wise? Is he Southern enough, whatever that means? He comes in with the accent and immediately blows himself up. You know what I mean? And it's like, just so fraudulent, it hurts. And so Mike Elko, who had coached at Texas A&M, but is a New Jersey guy, has a New Jersey personality, sharp-tongued, you know, quick-witted, all the things you think of, like, from a Northeast kind of guy, comes in and is totally himself, and it totally works. So, you know, he's winning there, and he's turning the corner in terms of getting back to the playoff and potentially a national championship. But what he's doing is amazing, because he's not just recruiting Houston. He's not just recruiting the state of Texas. You know, his top-ranked recruit is from South Florida, St. Thomas Aquinas kid. They beat Miami for Mark Matthews. You know, the second-ranked kid in the class, Kamari Dorsey, is from Georgia. Zyron Forstall is a New Orleans kid who's playing at IMG. Yep. They're all going to Texas A&M. You know, College Station is not exactly the big city urban life. So, you know, it's really impressive and telling that when you're genuine on the recruiting trail, what you can do. And Snell is just another example of that. A long, hard-hitting safety, can kind of make plays all over the field. But he's getting guys like that pretty much at every position. Like, he's doing a phenomenal job everywhere. And even offensive guys that they're getting are really impressive. Jaden Upshaw's a really talented kid. You know, you go down the list of guys, they're doing great on the offensive line. And for a defensive-minded coach to kind of have that ability to be able to recruit is pretty impressive.
1: Okay, John Meredith. He's a five-star. He's not committed, I don't think. He's 6'2", 180 pounds. He's a flyer out of Texas, but it's hard to get stats on him because, as I'm reading, and this was over a couple of different places, apparently opponents just decide that side of the field is covered with alligators. We're not going there. Tell me about John Meredith, and is he really uncommitted?
0: Yeah, I just saw him at OT7 finals in Los Angeles over the weekend. Phenomenal cornerback. Like, he has the size, and you fall in love, and you know, in the recruiting industry, you kind of fall in love with these tall, long, lanky corners.
1: Yep.
0: And the problem is once they get to the NFL, they're too long. They kind of move like a battleship at that level. And so you're like, okay, the five stars, You know, the guys that get drafted early are these like 5'10", 5'11", bulldogs, the guys that get into receivers and don't get them off the line and make it tough and all those kinds of things. Yeah, exactly, exactly. So, you look at Meredith, and he's just a special prospect. He was tested at OT7 Finals. For some reason, teams decided to throw his way. He had to have 30 pass deflections, pass breakups, always getting his hand in there and knocking things away. He has a real competitive fire to him that I like out of cornerbacks. He kind of thinks that it's like offensive for teams to throw his way. And so his recruitment is going to end here soon. I think Texas is by far the leader right now. Texas A&M is still right there, but I think Texas ends up getting John Meredith.
1: All right, well, you brought up Texas. This is a quick answer, maybe. Easton Royal, he's a five-star from New Orleans. Apparently, he's traveling around, still enjoying the shrimp and the barbecue at different places. But is he locked into Texas?
0: No, I don't think so. And so, you know, Texas can keep him. I think that, you know, when you commit early and then you start taking visits, it's either you're not happy with the school that you committed to, you're not really thrilled about it, or in today's day and age, you're NIL shopping. So is Easton Royal going to end up at Florida? Man, that seems like a stretch. But Lane Kiffin is not going to give up on this kid. He can't lose a New Orleans kid this early in that offense with a history of every LSU receiver that has come through that program. I just don't think that LSU is going to give up on him until they get him. Now, Texas can kind of keep upping the deal and make this a price war. And Texas certainly can throw the ball and has the ability and has receivers and is sort of feels like it's on the cusp there too. I wouldn't say Easton Royal is anywhere near a lock to Texas, but I would be surprised if it wasn't a Texas-LSU battle down the stretch.
1: He's got 5 cell phones. He sleeps with 4 of them. Adam Gorney, nobody better. I appreciate you coming on, man.
0: All right, Chuck. See you, man.
1: Rivals National Cruton Reporter. So that's an interesting comment. And what he said was Texas can keep him if they want to. Easton Royal is, unbelievable prospect. He's not quite 6 feet. He's 200-pound, track star, this, that, and the third, and 5-star receiver and committed to Texas. And we've talked about him a little bit. He's a guy that you flip the ball to, bubbles, tunnels, you know, whatever, and then all of a sudden one guy misses, and it's not a first down. It's like 6 points. He's one of those guys, like a Ryan Wingo, for instance. Didn't Sarkisian this past season, I want to say it was 4 straight games he started with a screen pass to Wingo? That sounds like it's just weird. But if you like what you like, and maybe you're setting up a tendency for later and you think it doesn't matter if they know because we can outclass them, it was an interesting approach, but you got to have guys that you can actually maybe succeed with. Well, Easton Royal can do it, but if it is bag shopping time for Easton Royal, like I said, there's always good food available. Get the shrimp, get the barbecue, get the T-shirt and the hat, all of it. You used to have to give it back. And maybe get paid for your visits, whatever. But it seems that there's more to this, as he said. But again, he's a track champion and a really good football player and competitive and, which is how you get to be maybe the second or third ranked receiver in America. So if he's still up for grabs, that's not nothing. All right, short break on this Wednesday. Me and Heath next.
3: Let me ask you a question today. Do you consider yourself to be a loving person? Now, I'm not trying to challenge you, but maybe I can stretch you a little bit in a good direction. Jesus said that we must love even our enemies and pray for people who mistreat us. He said that if we only love the people who love us, that's not even love. That's convenient kindness. And everybody does that, even the worst people. And Jesus didn't just teach us to love that way. He demonstrated that love. The Bible says that while we were still enemies of God, Christ died for us. To really be the loving person you ultimately want to be, you'll need Christ in your life to love and save you, and then to help you truly be loving. 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
1: It's a Wednesday, and it's a Wednesday in June, and there's so much going on in the world of college football. Appreciate y'all coming here for your daily convo. Had our truest reporter from LSU on with us in hour one, Shade Dixon. He's from On Three. We talked about how Lane, I don't know, a couple weeks ago didn't have hardly any commits, and now he's at like seven or eight. Had Adam Gorney talking recruiting outside of just Baton Rouge. There was another running back I wanted to ask him about, too. Got a kid out of Frisco, Texas. Do you know Frisco? Like, there are so many places in Tyler, Hooks. Frisco, Texas, I say this all the time. If I'm going to get an option quarterback, Houston, I'll just take him blind. You know, I don't care. Jay Ajayi, Marion the Barbarian. Like, there are all these places in Texas, you know. I know linebackers are there. Running backs are there. That's Frisco, Texas. And LSU got a commit from, like, he's been scooping up. And specifically running backs, and he might get another one. Today, we were saying. So we talked wider recruiting with Adam Gorney from Rivals. We got Ben Garrett, truest reporter for Ole Miss, coming up in about 10 minutes from Ole Miss Spirit. That's an On Three thing. We will talk Trinidad Chambliss because I've said earlier, we spent so much time talking Brendan Sorsby, and look, he won't even be playing the game this year, not at the college level. So we'll talk guys who will be there. Trinidad Chambliss, I know he'll be there, barring something unforeseen. Kewon Lacy, he's not even recovering from injury, like, or, you know, a felonious shooting like Ahmad Hardy. There's asterisks at a lot of different places in college football. It's funny, isn't it, that Ole Miss is one of the places that have as many asterisks. So a lot positive to talk about, but you know where the bar is as well, so we'll go there with Ben. Coming up in just a few. What's up, Heath?
2: All right, so, Chuck, did you by any chance see what happened with the two teams that last year told the Big 12, yeah, you know what, this postseason thing, it's really not so much for us. We'll take a pass, thanks. Do you see what the Big 12 has done here?
1: Oh, we're going to require you.
2: They have said, you know what? It's okay. We'll drop the fines from $500,000 to $250,000. That was the original fine for each of them, was $500,000. Now, the thing is, if you look at what it costs for teams to go to bowl games, Especially bowl games that their fans are not terribly invested in, then you could argue more schools should do this. Like, if your choice is we're going to lose $500,000 or we're going to lose $1.2 million, losing $500,000 is better than losing $1.2 if you don't have any reason to believe that your team's going to benefit from it, your fans are going to benefit from it. In both their cases, there were arguments about, hey, we're in a coaching transition unexpectedly. We got a bunch of kids in the portal. Like, we don't even know that we could field a good enough team. So we're just going to say thank you, but no thank you. Chuck, what this says to me, though, more than that, is that this is an understanding, first of all, that more schools are going to find themselves in that same position. As long as the calendar remains set up the way it is, with the portal opening when it does, and with the need for schools to make their coaching moves, therefore, when they do. Unless something happens that will change that timetable, I think that they are realizing more and more, hey, fines aren't going to be enough of a threat, because they're just going to say, hey, be mad. You want to be mad? Be mad.
1: Famous decision.
2: We're not going to do this because we're still going to save money. And on top of that, what are you going to do? Make them play like they're not employees. We keep insisting to everybody they're not employees. What exactly do you expect us to do to make the team show up in, you know, Montgomery, Alabama, or wherever? That's one thing. What this also says to me, Chuck, is I don't think they think it's going to be a problem much longer. I think that they believe, whether they're hearing it from ESPN or they're hearing it from other things, or they're just using common sense, I think they believe that the number of bowls is about to shrink in a meaningful way, that with the playoff expansion that's probably eventually going to happen, that the amount of time that you're going to have to worry about trying to force some 6-6 member of your conference to go and be 6-7 instead, and pay to go to Florida for the privilege, I get the feeling that that's them kind of tipping their hand. They don't think they're going to have this conversation that many more times anyway.
1: As soon as you introduce something that everyone accepts is the actual bracket to win a championship, like March Madness, for instance, when everyone accepted that, suddenly any other format of postseason play becomes totally irrelevant NIT. Well, that never really applied to the highest level of college football. It applies now. As soon as you introduce a bracket, everything that's not the bracket it's highlighted as a silly exhibition. In the NFL, if all the non-playoff bracket teams played these one-off exhibitions for some reason, we would look at it sideways. Well, I think we're starting to do that in college football.
2: Yeah, and I just think, again, when it comes down to it, it's a shame because I think the bowls were a lot of fun for people.
1: They were. Yeah.
2: And the reason they still exist, reminder to everybody, ESPN still gets loads of viewership. Like the viewership they get on the Myrtle Beach Bowl on a Tuesday afternoon at like 2 o'clock still blows away everything else that they get when they put those slots with the regular programming ESPN runs. So as long as they can find somebody to sponsor it for a year or two here and a year or two there, they think it is worth it. But I think we've gotten to the point now where the schools have just concluded, even though, yes, for ESPN it's worth it, for us it's not worth it anymore. I just think it's a shame, especially because there are so many schools that getting to go to a bowl, getting to win a bowl. I mean, Chuck, again, you know, I worked in South Carolina for years. The 1994 Carquest Bowl lives forever because that is the first bowl game that the University of South Carolina won. And yep. Does Carquest even exist? I don't know if Carquest even exists.
1: I know Blockbuster doesn't.
2: That was who had the bowl before them. It was the Blockbuster Bowl, and then it became the Carquest Bowl. I don't know if Carquest still exists. The Carquest Bowl lives forever in Columbia because of that team and what that team means. For so many places, you're going to not have that opportunity, especially smaller schools that the expansion of the playoff won't help them. I just think it's a shame, but it's pretty clearly in one more tip today that that's where we're headed.
1: Was that a Steve Tannehill thing?
2: I believe so, yep.
1: That was a fun team is what that was. You're right. And, like, going to real actual bowls, it wasn't a thing much for South Carolina at all, and they didn't win one until the 90s, so that lets you know.
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8: With another ARN News update, I'm Leah Brandon. Primary runoff results in the race for the Republican nomination for U.S. Senate showing Trump-backed Congressman Barry Moore defeating Jared Hudson 56-44%. On the Democrat side, Everett West came out on top. Moore and West will now battle each other in November for a seat soon to be vacated by Tommy Tuberville. In the runoff for Lieutenant Governor, Trump-endorsed former state Republican Party chair John Wall took down current Secretary of State Wes Allen. That was a 57-43% vote. Wall advances, he'll take on Democrat nominee Philip Ensler in the November general. And for state attorney general, current chief counsel Katherine Robertson beating former Alabama Supreme Court Justice Jay Mitchell for the Republican nomination, 55-45%. I'm Leah Brandon.
9: And you're up to date around the world, around your state. 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
11: I look at guys like Jason Blum and James Wan. Jason Blum was the one who found Paranormal Activity way back in the day. So Jason Blum has really been at the forefront at every sort of significant milestone that the horror genre has made really in the last 20 years, you know, and he's really kind of put together the playbook for how do you make these low budget horror movies for very low budgets and then reap rewards at the box office. So I really look at Jason Blum as the architect of modern horror. And then you look at James Wan, who was discovered out of the Sundance Film Festival for a little film called Saw.
10: Ashley Dvorkin, Fox News.
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1: It's all true. Everything the man said. We talk college football. We do it year-round. Y'all know Cam Franklin? You're supposed to. Big edge guy for Ole Miss, getting after quarterbacks last year. He had a nice little blow-up season. Really did. Turned into a playmaker. And if you look at his numbers, and numbers don't always tell the story, but I'm just going to give you a baseline here. 69 tackles, 5 sacks, 9 tackles for loss. Well, Will Echols had an almost identical season. He had 68 tackles. He had 5 sacks. He had more tackles for loss. So they were equal? No. Will Echols is a tackle. Tackles don't do stuff like that. They don't really live. What do? They funnel things to the linebacker. Will Echols is the kid that, if you're watching the Georgia playoff game, he's the kid that decided to cave in the middle of the Georgia offensive line. So as much as I want to talk about Trinidad Chambliss, I promise you we're going to get to defense because they got fire breathers. And I didn't even mention Suntarian Perkins. So Pete Golding's going to have a lot of toys to play with.

0: to impact Trinidad Shamless being able to play this season? Is that just people outside of the situation getting a little worried? Is there any concern about that in Oxford?
1: Not at all. The full expectation is that he's going to play. There's not even a concern about it. I mean, he's been operating that way. I mean, they've been operating that way since the offseason started. And once they got the ruling from the Mississippi Supreme Court, there's really nothing actionable for the NCAA can do. They continue to pursue any and all outlets to potentially go the other way, but really that's all been exhausted for the most part. And even if anything comes down, it's not going to affect Trinidad, because again, this is a player that has, like everyone, even in the law that they're trying to pass, with Ted Cruz and them in Congress, like he would satisfy those rules. Like if they passed that today, he's just trying to play his fifth year of college football. This is not a guy, this is not a 30-year-old trying to play his eighth year, seventh year, sixth year. They're talking about 5 years to play five, and Trinidad's trying to play five to play five, and he's gotten that ruling, and there's no concern about whether he's going to be the quarterback. You know, he's there. He's out in L.A. He's been out in L.A., or at least he was last month, training with Kiwan and Deuce Alexander and all those other ones. There's no concern whatsoever on Ole Miss's part. Trinidad Chandler's going to be the quarterback next year.
0: Sounds like a complete answer to me, folks. We are continuing to talk a little Ole Miss here with a guy who knows Ben Garrett. Get him at on three. All right, well, let's talk Kiwan Lacy and the rest of the offense. And before you talk about him or anything else, talk up front. That's going to determine, because I know Trinidad's talented. I know Kiwan Lacy's talented. Tell me what the front five is going to look like and whoever replaces Daquan.
1: Yeah, really the main concern for the team across the board. I mean, I think their number one primary concern is who their offensive tackles are going to be. They lose Diego Pounds and Jaden Williams, and Trinidad covered up for a lot, with his ability to scramble and to maneuver in the pocket and create. But those guys are really, really good. And while they like what they have, and Terrez Davis and Carius Kern and Enoch Wangoy and Tommy Kinsler, three of which are transfers that they added in the offseason, they didn't see enough in the spring. And then, of course, Carius got in trouble legally. Now all that stuff has been dropped, and he's part of the team and all this kind of – but it just hadn't been a start. I mean, that was a good start for him at Ole Miss. It was a continuation, was that arrest after Meet the Rebels in Arkansas, his home state of Arkansas. That was a continuation of just what's not been a good start for him at Ole Miss. So you're going to need to see plenty more from him. He was one of their highest – earning offensive players in the portal. Speaking of Carius Kern, and they got a lot of expectations for him. So he has to get his head on straight. He has to, as Davis, who was with them last year, transfer from Maryland. He was injured most of last year. Otherwise, he'd have factored in more. They like what they've seen from him, but that area specifically, there's some concern about depth. The interior of the offensive line is back. I mean, Bryson Sanders had cleanup surgery after the season was over, but Patrick Kudus was the whole trophy winner last year. Delano Townsend, they re-upped him to their starting left guard through the portal. I mean, they really like their starting place, but those tackles, they need to see more of them between now and kickoff against Louisville, because certainly it hadn't been the start that they wanted. And again, they've seen some positive things, specifically from Tommy Kinsler, Terrez Davis. Enoch Wangoy surprised him a little bit. He's just crazy raw. He comes over from Florida, and he's still pretty new to football, so there's not a ton of expectations on him, but he did some pretty good things. But Carius Kern, for me, he's number one on the list of guys that, it's time to put up or shut up, because it's just not been a good start for him. So I think that's the main concern, is those offensive tackles, because everywhere else, and I think Pete Golding's absolutely right on this, is the most depth Ole Miss has had, certainly since Pete's been here, which is going on 4 years. Mm-hmm. But could be, for the first, for six of the last 6 years, even going back to Lane's early years at Ole Miss. So it's a good roster, but those offensive tackles got to get settled.
0: Luke Haas, he's the guy that I've heard, other than the injuries, only positive things, except for the injuries. Is 2026 an opportunity for him, you think?
1: Oh, it has to be. I mean, you're hitting on the issue. I mean, his greatest ability needs to be his availability, because he's been struggling with that, man, for going on 2 years now. Last year, missed most of the year because he had surgery in July. I mean, he just, durability and staying on the field has been his biggest issue. When he's on the field, he produces. I mean, he was their top offensive addition through the portal last year, and there was excitement about what he could be. Now, Daquan Wright went on to have an all-league caliber year, and he's going to be tough to replace because of how good he was. But when Luke's right, man, like they signed him to be a

0: difference maker, a seam breaker there at tight end, a capable inline blocker. The thing is, can you stay on the field? And that's why they really attacked that position harder in the portal than maybe some would have expected with Luke coming back, because you just can't count on that, unfortunately. And so, but he's been, you know, the spring was good for him. He's looking healthy and all those kind of things, but they're going to have to wait and see it to believe it, right? Because last year, if anyone would have said, well, you're only going to get one touchdown and a handful of receptions out of Luke Haas, arguably your number one offensive addition in the portal, all of us would have said, well, something's gone terribly, terribly wrong. So this is the year for Luke, but they really do like what they have behind him. I think Michael Smith coming over from South Carolina got a lot of projectable tools. He doesn't have much as far as production on his career resume, and he was banged up in the spring, but they like what he could be, you know, in terms of the same kind of mold as Daquan Wright and Kenny Yeboah. I'm not saying that he's going to end up being that guy. It's just that's the kind of profile, if he ever gets to that point of being a productive player, that's what he kind of looks like. You know, Brady Priestcorn's little brother, Hayden Priestcorn, man, they like him a lot. He came over from Michigan, and Hayden Bradley's the one that, you know, Caden Priestcorn, I messed up the name, Brady Priestcorn is Caden's younger brother, and Brady came over from Michigan, and Hayden Bradley's a holdover from last year that they like a lot, too. So there's depth of that room, but it starts with Luke, and he has to stay on the field.
1: All right, flip it around, and a kid that I'm just a huge fan of, because like as the season went on and the games got more important, including the Tulane game, I mean, it was a playoff game still, Will Eccles decided this is my moment. Even against Miami, maybe the best offensive line in America, and I know Mark Fletcher got his, so did Will Eccles. I think that guy, he may be the best tackle in the conference this coming year, just an absolute monster. He makes plays behind the line of scrimmage.
0: Yeah, he's a difference maker. I mean, I wrote about this yesterday on the Ole Miss Spirit, OleMissSpirit.com. Fit of on three, sign up today for half off an annual sub. I wrote about boom. This. I think you might. Yeah, boom. See, you know how us pros do it.
1: Get the sponsor in.
0: Yeah, you got to get it in there. I honestly think, and I'm not just saying this, you know, to kind of back up your point here, but like Trinidad and Keewon's getting first-round draft projections for next year already, and arguably some of the best players at their position nationally, but the best player on this roster for my money is Will Eccles. I mean, he's already getting early first-round projections as well. He's Walter Nolan all over again. The thing about Walter is like he really blew up his junior at Ole Miss, became the number 17 overall player selected in the NFL draft. William Eccles is there. He's at that place. And now it's just about refinement and being that dominant force every single down, game in and game out. But like consistently, you'd be hard-pressed if you're watching film to find a player that was more consistently dominant than William Eccles. So I'm glad you brought him up, man, because he's a quiet kid, Mississippi kid, loves it here. You know, he's done it the right way and all those kind of things. But he's not like a self-promoter. He's not somebody that's going to talk up himself and send out a bunch of edits on Instagram or whatever the case may be. William Eccles is all about ball, and he's now gotten to a place as a junior where he's made it undeniable. This is one of the very best defensive linemen, very best defensive players in the SEC, and it's good to hear others talking about him in that way, because this is a team that is more than Trinidad and Keewon Lacy. It is. Yeah, they lost a pretty good bit, but man, look at what they brought back and what they added on defense. I think they improved at all three levels on the defensive side. Unfortunate for Ole Miss last year, and I'm not knocking it, but after they disappointed with the best defensive roster they've ever had in 2024, going 9-3, missing the playoffs, Lane doubled down on offensive players to the detriment of defensive personnel. So you had guys that, you know, for a team that made it as far as Ole Miss did, shouldn't have been starting. Now, I'm not going to name any kind of names like that, but, like, they really tried to course correct in the portal this year, make it more of an even distribution of allocation of resources. And defensively, Luke Farrelly, Keaton Thomas, who's an all-league caliber player and was a fourth-team All-American preseason prediction already from Phil Steele, on top of adding guys with William Eccles and Cam Franklin at defensive line. Like, yeah, you lose Prince William on Mielen, which is an absolute loss. Make no mistake about it. He led him in sacks. But Blake Purchase, Jonathan Maldonado, Michael Borio from Florida, who's going to start for Florida this year at that 3-tech. Can you imagine him at his best? Now, he was a little underwhelming in the spring because he needs to lose some weight. But if you put him by William Eccles operating his full capacity, man, this is a defense that has the makings of not necessarily replicating 2024, which is a historic, but certainly getting closer than 2025 ever came close to getting to. You know what I mean? I mean, this is just a different kind of group, and that's where my confidence mostly stems from, is how good those second-year defensive players were and how they broke out, like Cam Franklin, William Eccles last year, and the supplementary talent added around them, specifically at linebacker and in the secondary, where they've got guys like Jonelle Aguero, who started at Georgia. He's starting free safety. Edwin Joseph didn't practice in the spring, but he's a starter from Florida State. Jay Crawford's a starting cornerback from Auburn. Plus, they return their starting cornerbacks in Jalen Braxton, formerly of Arkansas, and Antonio Kite, formerly of Auburn. I really like what they've put together, and that's why when we speak of the depth that Pete Golding keeps hammering it on, if anybody points to depth as a potential issue for Ole Miss, that's where I will vehemently push back, especially on defense. But I do understand those that might have to say, well, I want to see it. We all do, but you can't deny that the talent, what they did in the portal, strengthening that defense around William Eccles and company, it really strengthened their position as far as being another title contender in 2026.
1: You want to know about Ole Miss? I would recommend Ben Garrodin on three. I would. Ben, thank you for making time today.
0: Anytime, brother. Anytime.
1: Yes, sir. Again, Ole Miss spirit on three. All right. Short break. Me and Heath are going to wrap this show up next.
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18: A second rounder, though, surely would make sense. A third rounder, if he's still available. Just to give you, Mike, some idea of some of the feedback. More upside than Cade Klubnik and Drew Aller was what one GM said. Good arm, accuracy up and down, a little streaky, a lot of upside. As far as the teams, I would say, well, I don't know, anyone who still needs a franchise quarterback, right?
1: Rappaport talking Brandon Sorsby, NFL Network there. I can't say he would be wrong. If this were Brandon Sorsby and he had left Cincinnati for the NFL draft, not another college program, there would have been conversation. This is people who are supposed to know this stuff about him possibly being a first-round pick this past year in 26. We had Dave Bartu on. He said that he would have had Sorsby rated with Ty Simpson, for instance. He's like, I had him better than Ty Simpson, but I didn't like Ty Simpson very much. Brandon Sorsby generally thought of as a day two pick, second or third round. I think that in Rappaport's talking about that's where he would go in a supplemental draft. He'll be on sale. That would be a big discount on Brandon Sorsby. And there should be. And if you're like, New Orleans may have really colored outside the lines. They may have like their guy, not just a starter for a while. They may have their guy, and he wasn't a first-round pick. Dak, Russell Wilson, I know, keep going. Most of the quarterbacks, like, it's as advertised. And if it's not at the first stop, like Sam Darnold wasn't at the first stop or the second stop. Baker Mayfield, was it Cleveland, Carolina, the Rams for like a couple of weeks? It was his fourth stop. But he still was a 1-1. He wasn't a fifth-round pick that turned into. Well, you may be able to get Brandon Sorsby's fifth-round pick. And you have a chance. It's a scratch-off ticket, but you have a chance at a franchise quarterback. You do. Anybody know, like, have we even thought about this? What's Texas Tech going to do now that they don't have Sorsby? Well, they just found out that they don't have Sorsby. And so they're what are our contingency plans? And so they have Cincinnati. They also, we all have this. I had an experience. I was like, well, you know what? Cincinnati, they're also part of this because they really lost Sorsby. They just got advance warning on it. J.C. French is expected to be the quarterback. Now, when I said it happened to me, I was like, J.C. French, oh, and that's like literally all I got out was, oh, and I was thinking, I know him, but I can't even, Georgia Southern. And I would have, if you gave me unlimited guesses, I would have like had to use all of them before I got there. They also got a transfer from Penn that you've never heard of, if you've even heard of J.C. French. So the Cincinnati program is also involved in this. They're just like Texas Tech, lost Brandon Sorsby. They just had some advance warning. They just didn't have the same fat stacks as the Red Raiders. But J.C. French is expected to be the quarterback yonder for the Cats. What's up, Heath?
19: Yeah, you know, it's funny you happen to mention Cincinnati, Chuck, because that could still be – I think a lot of us are kind of like, okay, Sorsby thing's been a lot. Kind of as a crabgrass has sort of crowded out everything else in the college football universe the last week and a half ever since that idiotic ruling. So it'll be nice to sort of get the yard back as opposed to just the crabgrass. But maybe not so quick because Sorsby's agent's a guy named Ron Slavin, and he apparently went on the radio in Dallas a little bit ago and said that, hey, Cincinnati's the one who should be getting grief here. Quote, if anybody should be questioning or catching heat, it should be Cincinnati because they knew for 2 years and never said anything or didn't do anything about it. That's the part of the story that gets lost. We do know that there is still that $1 million that Cincinnati's saying, Hey, Brendan, going to need that $1 million. You know, that was the contract. Going to need that $1 million, man. And so now, if you're him, I think it's pretty safe to say he's probably not planning on coming back for a whole bunch of Bearcat alumni reunions anyway. So if you're him and you're on the way to your pro job and you're kind of giving them the, yeah, okay, catch me later on that million anyway. Does he or do his people decide to push this to somebody in the national media to say, hey, why don't you go ahead and turn up the heat on Cincinnati a little bit? Or maybe say to Cincinnati, you know, now that he's outside the NCAA grounds and he's already sort of the pariah anyway, he could share a whole lot more about who knew what and when, or you guys could get over this $1 million. I think this is kind of a warning shot, and now we'll see if there's more to come from Camp Sorsby on this or not. But if I'm Scott Satterfield in Cincinnati, I'm wondering how much I want that $1 million, because if you know what you knew, maybe you genuinely are babes in the woods and knew nothing, but if you do know what you know and there's any part of it that's not buckled up for NCAA regulations and so forth, you got to be real, real careful here.
1: I'm wondering here, when you talk about, you know, Cincinnati and what did they know when this is coming out from the attorney and all that. I've got this measuring stick, Heath. If the number one outcome is it's going to make you feel a lot better, you almost never should do it. Doesn't anyone associated with Brendan Sorsby, especially Sorsby, doesn't anyone in his camp want as little negative conversation around him and his previous activities as possible? And this will be something that will pump a lot of life into this story. So, again, I'm just thinking as far as strategy and moving forward, and they've acted with a lot. Now, they missed, but they've acted with a lot of strategic intent over the last 3 or 4 months. I think from that standpoint, wouldn't it make sense to just have all of this go away, or do they want to get their parting shot at who they think probably exposed them?
19: I'm not sure it's as much about the parting shot, Chuck, as it is that, I mean, every round he drops in the supplemental draft, the money drops too. And so if he's a third-round pick, that $1 million might be more than his whole salary for this year. So I think this one might very well be about the money, especially when he didn't get the $5 million he thought he was going to get from Tech, you know, where maybe two and a half got paid, but he's not getting the rest of it. That million on the way out the door where you're not even sure they're going to enforce it, and besides, I'm getting $5 million from Cody, so I'm good, and then I'll go be a draft pick in the first or second round and get a bunch of money. If you're a fifth-round supplemental pick, all of a sudden that $1 million and how that balances in your bank book looks a whole lot different. And then one other thing I want to touch on quickly, Chuck. Look, the coach rankings are coming out from everybody. You said Chris Lowe on yesterday. In fact, talked a little bit about his SEC rankings. I just noted this. Dabo was rated number 3 in the coach rankings. And nationally, that's been the case for a while. That, you know, well, Dabo's got 2 national titles. You got to put him up. My friend Andy Staples did the ACC rankings for the folks at On3. Had him at number 3 in the ACC.
1: Oy.
19: When you got 2 rings, and you're one of only 2 people in CFB that's got 2 rings, and only 4 people have rings, period.
1: Brahm and who?
19: It's Mario, and I don't know who the other one is. I'm trying to think off the top of my head, but I don't know off the top of my head. But
1: I assume it was Brahm.
19: But the idea that you're looking up at 2 guys in your conference, and yet, based on performance, because, again, there was a point with Jimbo where, okay, that ring from FSU is far enough out now. Mac, okay, that ring in Texas a long time ago now, that the ring didn't buy you entrance into the top 5 anymore. But it still feels like, boy, it doesn't even buy you entrance into the top 2 in the ACC. That's how much damage he's done to this rep with how he's handled the last few years. It's kind of wild.
1: It's only a short resume with so many other guys, but Lashley, Brent Key, there's a lot of guys in that conference I look at and go, right now they appear to be doing a much better job, no doubt. Heath, wonderful job. David on the ones and twos. All y'all, me, let's take 22 hours. Recharge those batteries. I'll come back tomorrow, talk more college football. Chuck Oliver Show.
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23: I'm Ed Donahue with an AP News Minute. Stocks finished lower, the Dow down 507 points. President Trump is trying to stop the confirmation process for his own nominee to head the nation's intelligence agencies, Jay Clayton. He says he won't sign the surveillance program renewal without his legislation to require proof of citizenship for voters. In the Senate, this is Connecticut Democrat Richard Blumenthal.
24: To go back and forth in the way the president's done sends exactly the wrong signal to our enemies and adversaries around the world. It signals weakness, vacillation, and incompetence to withdraw this critical nomination right on the verge of a hearing for apparently strictly political motives.
23: This is Louisiana Republican John Kennedy.
25: We can pull them back. The president, as we all know, is aggressively unpredictable.
23: I'm Ed Donahue.
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29: 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Reports say that the Tampa Bay Bucks are concerned with the way that quarterback Baker Mayfield neglects his health with injuries. Mayfield pushed back at those thoughts, saying he started every game the last three seasons and that he didn't think that should ever be a question. Mayfield and the Bucks are currently in the midst of contract negotiations and are pretty far apart on the terms. I'm Adam Abdallah.
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0: Well, hi there, everybody. Welcome in. It's River Region Sports on Wednesday. Hope you're having a nice day. It's not raining. That's good news, I guess. Although it's more coming, so just be ready. What's doing today? What are we doing today on the show? We're going to have Barry Allen. We're going to talk about the College World Series, where we are. We're getting closer to the end with the possibility of having the two teams in the World Series. We'll know who the championship, we'll know who they are possibly by tomorrow night. So we'll get into that. I got one or two things I want to say about that just to kind of follow up on what I talked about yesterday. And I have to admit, I'm reading comments from Alabama fans, and they're on both sides of this. There are a lot of people very upset, or maybe that's a strong word. Maybe they're disappointed. That's a better word. And then we've got a lot of people who are saying, hey, this team overachieved. So anyway, we'll get into that when time comes. That said, the ride for the Trojans of Troy came to an end yesterday, lost to West Virginia. But, oh, what a season this team has had. I mentioned it the other day. A lot to be proud of with this Trojan team. Midway through the season, there was no way you were thinking, hey, this team could make the College World Series. You were thinking, will it even make the Sun Belt Tournament? They don't take everybody in their tournament. And they turned it around at the right time, got into the point in which they were playing for, you know, the Sun Belt Championship. Didn't quite win that, but they finished strong and finished strong enough to make it to Omaha. And yesterday they found the end. West Virginia got hot with the bat and ended up winning and advancing to the next round. So congratulations to Troy. I tell you what, they should be applauded. Yeah, but, and I hate to do this, and they are going to be applauded. Troy fans are very happy. I don't want to say satisfied, but they're happy that their team did what they did, and they should be. But I think Alabama fans should be as well, in maybe in a little different way. They kind of did the same thing. Alabama was not expected to make it to Omaha. They weren't expected to do anything this year. I don't know what Troy was predicted as far as the preseason is concerned in the summer. I have no idea. But, we hold different teams in different regard. I think we all know that. And not just in this sport, but in all sports. So I would make the point that, Troy should be applauded for what they did. And I think Alabama should be applauded for what they did. And if you want to get mad at somebody, if you think somebody just didn't live up to expectations, I would hold that for LSU. I would hold that for maybe even one or two teams that I'll say Texas. I know Texas lost last night in a close game to Georgia, but they don't deserve to be raked over the coals either. I mean, it is. I say this seem like after every championship is completed. I'm going to say it before this one's completed. It is hard to win a championship. I don't care how good you are. I don't care how great you are. It is difficult to put it all together and win a championship. And yet, because we deem a team to be the best, you still got to go out and do it. And I know that sounds elementary. It sounds like something you can hear on a bad television show, but it's true. And Texas was one of the favorites going into the series. Couldn't get it done. I think Georgia is now probably the favorite after winning last night. But then there's North Carolina, who's played extremely well, kind of done it under the radar, at least around here. And they're not SEC. And if they win, they will be the first non-SEC team to do it in 7 years. And it's not taking anything away from what these SEC teams have done or their backgrounds or their history or whatever. It's just, there's a chance, and I don't know what Georgia's going to do from here on out, but, Georgia's in a position to where they can go to the championship. So we'll see how all this works out. They'll play Oklahoma. They got to beat them twice, which is another team Anybody have Oklahoma on their bingo card to go to the World Series finals? No. Huh. Some of you didn't even think they would go to the World Series at all, and yet they made it there. They got there. So this is where we are, and I would make the point that I think we're too judgmental so often about teams, good and bad. It's not just the bad ones. It's the good ones sometimes. We take out our frustrations, particularly our own fans. And that's kind of what I've seen a little bit of that today, but I'm not seeing it from Troy fans, and that's good. Because in my mind, I don't think Troy has anything to hang their head about. I really don't. And I don't think any of you feel otherwise. I think you all feel the same way that I do. All right. What do we got today? Barry Allen's going to join me at 1 o'clock. Lynn Scarborough is dealing with some health issues today. Unfortunately, he cannot be with us. I haven't said this in a while. And not to go into too many details, those of you who are praying people, I wish you would pray for Lynn Scarborough. He's dealing with some health issues, and he needs your prayers. And he cannot come on today because of these health issues. He had a little injury recently, and it is keeping him from being able to be on this show and other shows. He does other shows around the Southeast. It's something that I know he loves to do, and it really bothers him when he can't do it, when he can't be on a show. So keep him in your prayers, if you would. We hope he can come back real soon. So Barry Allen is going to be in his slot at 1 o'clock today, and we'll talk to him here in the second hour. Our Yacht Rock, we put it off from yesterday. We're going to do it today. I got a little bit of a – what do I want to call this? I don't know. We're doing I almost said a factor crap Yacht Rock style, but I don't want to do that. I don't want to get those confused. Anyway, I found a website that I fell in love with, and it's called Yacht or Nyacht. It's hard to say. In other words, yacht or not, except it's Nyacht with an N in front of a yacht. Meaning, what songs are Yacht Rock songs and what songs are not? And it's not done based on one person's opinion. It's several people who I looked up to see, you know, what is their expertise in this? Why do they get to say this is a Yacht Rock song, this is not? And they're pretty good for the most part. I didn't look them all up. I don't know how many people there are that do this. There's about 8 or 9 of them. And they all vote, and they give it a rating. Kind of like the Dick Clark, you know, the Can You Dance to It? You remember that on American Bandstand? This is kind of the same thing with Yacht Rock. And the rating system they use is 100 to 10 or even 0. And then they average it out. And then it gives the song a score. So today, at some point, we're going to pull out the old Yacht Rock listing, and we're going to play a song. I've picked a song from that is according to their ratings, not a Yacht Rock song, but it's close, and it's close enough to where I've heard it used on some stations as a Yacht Rock song. But based on what they think, it is not. So anyway, we'll get into that. It's also a great song, one of my favorite songs that will be featured today on our Yacht Rock Song of the Week. We got other stuff we're going to get into. The Major League Baseball, they are having, how do I say this? You talk about shooting themselves in the foot. Again, it is amazing to me how a sport that has survived 100 and, well, really almost 200 years that can't seem to get out of its own way. This most recent thing with this flap over rain, the rainbow colors on the logos on the hats and all that. We had it come up, I think it was this past weekend. I don't remember exactly when it was. There were players in San Francisco that wrote Bible verses on their hats next to the logos. And I didn't really want to get into this right now, but they got a message from MLB offices saying don't ever do that again, basically. And that has created a complete uproar. There are people now that are they are ready to – they're actually advertisers that are talking about pulling their corporate advertising from Major League Baseball because of this. Anyway, I want to get into that and just how this is – we're heading towards, I think, a strike or a lockout in baseball after the season is over. And the funny thing is the damage may have already been done. They may have already ruined themselves. And I am of the opinion, because of the age of the people who are still watching baseball and love baseball, you're losing your audience, you being Major League Baseball, you're losing your audience because we're dying. Baseball is a quote-unquote old man's sport. I've said that before. It doesn't mean young people don't like the game. They do. But I'm looking and I'm watching and I'm seeing how this is working out, and I'm like, no, this is not really what you need. You don't need this flap over this business of getting on to players for what they write on their helmets. I know it breaks. There are a lot of written rules about what you can and can't do with a uniform. But in this case, you did it yourself. And so I'm gonna get into this a little bit later on.
1: So I need to turn in that I've ordered you a cap, Graham. It was a special edition rainbow logo cap. So you don't want that cap?
0: Well, now you're putting me in an awkward situation yourself. I would say no. I would not. I would not wear it. I'm not gonna go out and burn it publicly. But I'm not. I would not wear that. No.
1: See, I thought all the old viewers left the game when they had the strike of 94. I thought that they never came back. Or did they come back because of the juiced-up, roided home run?
0: Well, it's funny you mention that. I know a lot of people who didn't. I know several who said, I don't care anything about baseball anymore. Now, I didn't do that. I love the game for what it is, not because of who plays it.
1: Well, see, I think this, though, Graham. I believe you are in a class of people that are – Not like you say, dying off so much as I think they've already died off from the game. I think most of the old timers have left the game already.
0: Could be.
1: I would like to know the dynamic of the game. What is the demographics of the people who follow baseball, who go to games, watch baseball? Is it the 60-plus crowd anymore?
0: I would like to know that as well.
1: Hey, you know what? This may come across as I'm trying to be, uppity, or even, and I'm not trying to pick on an ethnicity here, but it's an international game now. Now, I know that there are guys who are unbelievable players. That Shohei Ohtani, for instance, is not from the United States, and most of the guys that come from the Dominican, fill up rosters in the league. But then the good old boys down the street, they have a tough time making rosters these days at the big league level. And sometimes there's something to that, the fact that you watch those guys coming up, and these guys from elsewhere, you don't know anything about. I think that's hurt the game. Not that I'm picking on it. It's just the way the game is. The percentage of players in the league is very much international now.
0: Yeah, as a matter of fact, I was going to look that up, see what the ratio is. And I want to say it's almost 30%. Ha! I almost got it right. 26.3% of players in Major League Baseball are international.
1: And it's been that for a little while. And it seems bigger. Right. But, you know, there are a lot of guys named Hernandez that actually, you know, live in the United States that play baseball too. So,
0: well, I would make this point. Also, of the international players that we get the best. I mean, we got Otani. We got, you know, Soto. You think back to some of the great ones that have, have gone on. Roberto Clemente. I mean, you can go on and on and on about it. We don't get the guys from the international side of things that aren't very good. Every now and then you will. You'll get a guy that's brought in that they think, oh, yeah, this guy's going to be great, and he ends up being a flop. But you know, we don't get the average players. The average players are American. They're the roster filler. So I think that's part of the reason is we pay attention to the great players, the Guerreros of the world. I bet if you did a top 15, top 20 list of the best players in baseball today, I bet I would almost say 2/3 of them are international. I mean, you've got some great American players. Who would you say right now is the best American player in the game?
1: Oh, gosh. You know, I still like some of those guys like Trout and Freeman who are in the twilight of their careers. But
0: they wouldn't be considered the top.
1: I don't know. Right
0: well,
1: now?
0: I'll give you mine. Mine is I'll give you a pick. Tarik Skubal or Paul Skaines, the pitchers. I think one of those two would be considered the top player from
1: America.
0: Yeah,
1: I like Skaines.
0: Right,
1: I've always liked him from his LSU days. He's fun to watch.
0: Right. But we automatically, and the number one player of all is going to be Otani, right? That's pretty easy.
1: I think he is, yeah.
0: Just because he does
1: everything. That's what's
0: sure.
1: So impressive.
0: He's an incredible player. He's incredible. I mean, he's a great pitcher.
1: He's one
0: of
1: a kind.
0: Obviously.
1: Nobody else
0: yeah,
1: does it.
0: He
1: Nobody
0: is a one of a kind. It's funny I said that because there was a point at some point during the season where I was going through a list trying to figure out, okay, who are the best players? Who would be on that list? And I came up just out of my head. I don't know. Every name was international. It was a foreign player. And so, and I know we're getting off the subject here, but the point is, Major League Baseball is surviving because of international players. In my opinion, it is what it is because the game is so big in Central America. It's big in Japan. It's big in other parts of the world. It's still big in the United States. But I guarantee you, it's just like the World Baseball Classic. That probably is a bigger deal now than the regular season of Major League Baseball. I'm not going to say it's bigger than the World Series, but I think it is bigger than the regular season. Those 2 weeks or however long that it is create such a vibe. And the players now, early on, they weren't that, or at least American players, weren't that interested in it. Now everybody wants to be a part. And so, and there are people out there who want to make it, you know, part of, you know, All-Star Week or whatever. But
1: well, it's quick, too. It's not 162 games. It's a long
0: that's
1: season.
0: Correct.
1: That's why you have that lull always, at least in my mind. You can't be that excited about something every night of the week for 7 months.
0: Well, some people
1: it's a long season.
0: But
1: well, yeah. I mean, people have other things to take their interest now. And that's that, you know, people don't sit in front of a TV and watch TBS or WGN for the Cubs and Braves anymore. They don't.
0: That's right. You're exactly right. And that's
1: even
0: the
1: if they had
0: it
1: that way, like the old days where it was on every day, and that, you know, they wouldn't do it. That's why it's not there.
0: That's right.
1: Attention spans are short.
0: We talked about this with other subjects, but how many times do you read somebody talk about, I miss the days of TBS,
1: all
0: I miss
1: time.
0: The days of WGN? And I'm like, okay. And some of them are not old. Some of these people are 30, 40, 50 years old. But that's what they grew up with. That's their childhood.
1: It's just a punch. It's a slogan or a nostalgia moment for them. They miss it because it's the memories that they came up with. But they wouldn't watch it today if it were there every day. You know that.
0: No. I didn't watch it when I was growing up.
1: I watched a lot of games, but again, we didn't have anything else to do.
0: That's right. The other night, I'm watching, I've got the Braves game on my phone. I'm in Georgia. My son is a used Braves fan. You know what he's doing? He's playing PlayStation.
1: Well, you that's know, what it, he. It, even when the game's on, you're not all in because you got your phone in front of you.
0: No. I mean, I've gotten, you know, I've become a scroller, I guess. I can watch just about anything, games, shows. I typically, though, I won't say typically, but there are times when I have my, if I get a zing on my phone that says I've got a message or I've got, you know, something comes up that I need to attend to, I don't waste any time. It's just like answering the phone. I pick it up. I see what it is, and then all of a sudden I start scrolling other stuff.
1: Yeah, it's so easy to be distracted. Yeah, right. Yeah, there's a thing I was told one time: when you got work to do, put the phone away and come back to it later. Don't you'll never get anything done. You know?
0: Now, I don't know if this is the way it is with you, but when I'm getting ready for a show, I scroll a lot because I want to see what's going on. There are stories out there. They don't naturally come to me. You have to do that in our job. Now if we had people who wrote our shows for us, it'd be different, but that's just the way it is. But it is a problem, but that's what's causing people not to watch not just baseball, but other sports. And then you throw on top of that, the betting and the gambling that is going on. I mean, I'm sitting up in the, I've told this story before. I'm sitting up in the press box at Crampton Bowl. We got, I don't know, half a dozen people up there. That they've got these, what do you call them? What kind of bets are called when you bet on a person whether or not he's going to hit a home run or.
1: Yeah, I know what you're talking about. Prop bets or something like that.
0: Prop bets. I think they're called prop bets. And they got three things that need to happen in order for them to win. And they're checking them off. Oh, okay, that happened. That happened. Oh, I just need this one to happen. And they sit there and they wait for it to happen. They're not watching the game.
1: No, these franchise, Major League Baseball, whatever the sport, NFL obviously does very well. They promote gambling. They need it to draw attention and interest to their sport. They really do, because that definitely brings you've got something, you got a stake in the game, you got some in it. And look, I don't gamble. I'm not going to, but there are a lot of people who do on sports every day.
0: Sure. I don't either, and I'll tell you why. Because I know if I do, I'll get addicted to it.
1: Oh, it's easy. I'm sure it is.
0: I have that personality. There's a certain winning mentality that I have that I know, and I've read about it. And you know, they'll give you a list. If you do this or you like this, you can take a test. And if you make a certain score on it, they'll advise you, do not start. Do not start gambling.
1: Oh, it's like any other bad advice. Don't ever start because they're going to get you most of them. So.
0: And this, which I know I hear the music, but Brandon Sorsby is a perfect example. I think that's what got him going. I haven't heard him talk about this. One day I hope he does. But I have no doubt that these prop bets are what got him involved.
1: Yeah, probably.
0: And I have a feeling there's more players, there's more college athletes out there and professionals that are doing the same thing that just hadn't been caught yet. That's just what I think. All right, we'll take a break. We'll get into some more stuff, including I want to talk about this possibility that Major League Baseball could very well be headed towards a strike or a lockout. I think it's on the way. We got Barry Allen today as well, and our Yacht Rock pick of the week. It's a not-so-Yacht Rock pick today. If you get my drift, I'll explain all that when we come back.
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3: With another ARN News update, I'm Leah Brandon. Primary runoff results in the race for the Republican nomination for U.S. Senate showing Trump-backed Congressman Barry Moore defeating Jared Hudson 56-44%. On the Democrat side, Everett West came out on top. Moore and West will now battle each other in November for a seat soon to be vacated by Tommy Tuberville. In the runoff for Lieutenant Governor, Trump-endorsed former state Republican Party chair John Wall took down current Secretary of State Wes Allen. That was a 57-43% vote. Wall advances. He'll take on Democrat nominee Philip Ensler in the November general. And for state attorney general, current chief counsel Katherine Robertson beating former Alabama Supreme Court Justice Jay Mitchell for the Republican nomination 55-45%. I'm Leah Brandon.
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6: I look at guys like Jason Blum and James Wan. Jason Blum was the one who found Paranormal Activity way back in the day. So Jason Blum has really been at the forefront at every sort of significant milestone that the horror genre has made really in the last 20 years, you know, and he's really kind of put together the playbook for how do you make these low budget horror movies for very low budgets and then reap rewards at the box office. So I really look at Jason Blum as the architect of modern horror. And then you look at James Wan, who was discovered out of the Sundance Film Festival for a little film called Saw.
5: Ashley Dvorkin, Fox News.
7: I'm Jessica Ettinger, CNBC. Wall Street is mixed this afternoon. The Dow hit a new record high today. Oil was lower this morning, then began ticking higher again. Investors are waiting for a Fed announcement this afternoon. It's forecast to be a hold on interest rates. Kevin Warsh's first rate announcement as Fed chairman. Investors want to hear his commentary. Just before 10 a.m. Eastern today, SpaceX shares did something they've never done before. Since the company went public last Friday, they fell. And SpaceX is down 3.5% this afternoon. 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

All right, we're back here on River Ridge and Sports. Graham Dunn with you. We got Barry Allen coming up in the second hour. We were into this business about baseball and where it's headed, and I don't have enough time really to get into it because I think it's going to take another break. But I want to follow up on something that Michael and I were just discussing, and that had to do with the percentage of players from the United States versus the rest of the world. I found it on, believe it or not, on Wikipedia. I'm assuming this is still relatively correct because I think this came out right at the beginning of the season. But roughly 74% of all baseball players are from the U.S. The next highest is the Dominican Republic, no surprise, at, I'll round up, 10%. Venezuela, which was a surprise, and I know they won the World Baseball Classic this past spring, they're third. And then Cuba is fourth. Cuba, which is a communist country, it has 3% of the players in Major League Baseball, followed by Puerto Rico at 1.8. And then after that, you know, we hear about how great Japan's baseball is or how many players they have. They only have about 15 players over here right now. It just so happens that the best player in baseball today, in most people's opinion, is from Japan. You can count the number of players from South Korea and Panama and some of the other countries on one hand. There's just not that many. Now, and most of us, we lump the Central American players together, whether it be Colombia, Panama, Nicaragua, whatever. We put them all together. And so, in my mind, the sport, at least as far as numbers are concerned, are dominated by Americans. And that's okay. I mean, I don't want to make it sound like that's not important, but it's just the way that it is. You do have some that claim another nationality that I think Michael mentioned this, that was born in the United States, but they consider themselves Dominican. I don't know about Vladimir Guerrero Jr., but, I mean, he was born here. Obviously, his father, Vladimir Guerrero Sr., was playing in the United States when he was born. Now, he may have even been born in Canada because Guerrero spent most of his career with the Expos. So he may be more Canadian. He probably is. I don't know that for a fact, but I'm just making the point. So it's not just where you're born or where you're necessarily your allegiances are. I mean, there's a lot of, there's players that have double or maybe even multiple stakes to different countries. I don't have time. I was going to get into something else, but there goes the music. So let me just say this, and I'll get into something else when we come back. There's a lot of things that are making Major League Baseball hang around, and for me, the one thing that you've got to look at is the international style. The NFL's trying to do it. The NBA's trying to do it. Major League Baseball has done it, and they started back before World War II, if you want to know the truth. And you got to give credit to our armed forces for building an interest in the sport everywhere they went during World War II. That's what I've been told, and it continued in the Korean and the Vietnam Wars and all that. The act of war is what helped build interest in Major League Baseball. At the time, it was the most important, biggest sport in the world. Yes, even more so than soccer. We'll come back. We got more. Stay tuned.

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0: All right, welcome back here on this Wednesday. Barry Allen coming up here in a matter of moments. We'll get an update on what's happening with the College World Series. By the way, today, two games are slated. They're both elimination games, part one. Two teams are one win away from making it to the championship. Two other teams are two wins away from getting into the finals. The first game this afternoon has North Carolina, which has to lose twice, facing West Virginia. That game will be starting here shortly. And then also tonight, Georgia and Oklahoma. We're guaranteed one SEC team in the World Series. That was already in the making. In this case, it's the team that was favored to make it, has to win twice. Georgia has to beat Oklahoma. If Georgia wins today, they'll play a second game tomorrow. And the starting time will depend on what happens in the other game. But that's the evening game. North Carolina and West Virginia are playing the first game today. If North Carolina wins, they will play in the finals. If Oklahoma wins, you will have your championship game set. And if I'm not mistaken, that will begin on Saturday. The World Series championship will begin Saturday. It is a best of three series. So again, this afternoon, North Carolina and West Virginia. And then tonight, it is Georgia and Oklahoma. Okay. And let's get off of baseball for just a minute. I found this. This is a column from Dan Wetzel, who writes for ESPN. And it has to do with the Brandon Sorsby situation. Here's the headline. Brandon Sorsby is done with college sports. Can local judges be next? Do I want to read this first paragraph? No. I'll skip it over. College athletics needs to get local judges and their temporary injunctions out of the game. I don't always agree with Dan Wetzel. In fact, I probably disagree with him more than I agree with him. But he's right about that, and I'll continue. Sorsby's career should have been over the moment he acknowledged he bet 9,000 times on sports, including 40 while at Indiana. Open, shut. But then here comes Texas judge Ken Curry, who decided to buy Sorsby's Hail Mary legal argument that he should get to play anyway. Curry's decision to grant Sorsby's injunction last week left the NCAA as the only sport governing organization on earth prohibited from enforcing anti-gambling and integrity rules. Now, think about that for just a minute. And this is what has been the argument, I'll say, on our side the whole time. It's nothing against Sorsby. It's really nothing against Texas Tech. It's really more against the judges and the courts that said, you know what, he should get an opportunity. There should be given an opportunity for him to continue to play. In fact, he says it right here. The entire world, let alone all of college athletics, was on one side of the issue. A single judge was on the other side. And it was the judge that counted. In a likely tell about how illogical even he knew this was, Curry never provided a specific explanation as to what he liked about Sorsby's argument. In the end, it didn't matter. Sorsby's victory unraveled late last week when Ken Paxton, the AD at Texas, in Texas, stepped in and threatened legal action against Big 12 if it tried to punish Sorsby itself via the league's own bylaws. That opened the door for the Big 12 to bring in high-powered law firm Sidley Austin, whose past lawyers included Barack Obama and J.D. Vance. I don't know why you have to include that, but he did. A petitioned federal judge for an injunctive relief against Paxton and a declaratory judgment that, yes, it was allowed to enforce a long-agreed-upon rule. The chances of it succeeding were considered high, which would have left Sorsby open to further suspension and other punishments. for both player and the program, the uncertainty was too great, and by Monday night, Sorsby gave up. All's well that ends well, apparently. But when college sports needs to do this in the moment to seize power, even some of it was plagued by grandstanding to push the federal government to put an end, as much as possible, to governance by local courts. The days of a conference having to ask federal judges for the right to enforce its integrity bylaws need to end. I could take that. I want to put that in capital letters and put it in a on a sign in every stadium in the country. Every college stadium, baseball, basketball, football, I don't care what it is. Let me read it again. The days of a conference having to ask federal judges for the right to enforce its integrity bylaws need to end. Nor should every player, coach, or school be able to win injunctions against nearly any decision they don't happen to like. Again, I'm reading Dan Wetzel from ESPN. College sports are plagued by judicial governance. Extra seasons of eligibility, two-week temporary restraining orders, mid-season EuroLeague player acquisitions. These days, you just don't need to recruit a five-star quarterback. You need a five-star judge. The plaintiffs don't even have to actually win their cases. They just have to convince a judge that they can have a case. Holding them out of competition while process drags would cause irreparable harm. It's a lower bar to clear, but by the time the actual case is set to be tried, the season is over and the filing is dropped. It's just honest to work around that causing chaos. College sports is now unable to determine who can play and for how long, or whether it can enforce basic standards on the third rail issues such as sports wagering. There are currently multiple efforts in Congress to save, that word's in quotes, college sports, or preserve, also in quotes, college sports. They're sprawling bills, complicated and filled with pet projects and straw man arguments. As such, none of them stand much of a chance. As a matter of fact, Tommy Tuberville yesterday provided reasons why he was not going to support this college act, because there was, in not his words, mine, there was too much pork in it. There were too many things in it that didn't have anything to do with college sports. And it also gave the government too much power to decide things, such as who can move from what conference to the next, or who can move out of a conference and start their own, which you heard Ted Cruz talking about that the other day, in which I'm like, no, you have no right to tell anybody whether or not they can, they need to be in a conference. We're not talking about national, you know, security. We're talking about whether or not a team, a school, can move out of a conference. And the government has no right to be making that statement, do they? But there it was. Continuing to read. As the battle for sweeping reforms churns on, college sports needs to push for a so-called skinny bill designed to address the items that almost everyone agrees on, mainly eligibility and conference free from judicial interference. Until that's handled, and I think I've used this term already myself, this is a rudderless ship constantly trying to navigate a parade of storms. I don't really have anything else here I need to read, but look, let me just get heartfelt here. Let me just, what's on my heart about all of this? And I think a lot of you feel the same way as I do, because you love college sports. You love college football. You wish for the days of Sullivan and Musso and Connie Frederick and Fran Tarkington and Bo Jackson. You want the simple, even though we have quote-unquote cheating going on in the sports, We want those things. We want Charles Barkley. We want Dave Magadan. We want whoever. The guys that and gals that entertained us as collegiate athletes, student athletes. The ones that may eventually end up playing professional sports, whatever that sport is. The ones that we can't wait to see. We can't get enough of. We have posters on our wall. We have people who are we just enjoy the sport. We give our hearts to these teams. Those days are gone, and we know that. And yet, even today, we're finding more reasons not just to put it aside and say, well, it doesn't really matter as much anymore, but almost we deplore it. Because this is not what college athletics were meant to be. You want to bring up coaches' salaries? Be my guest. You want to, by the way, there were coaches that were making a whole lot more money than you were during the days of Bryant, Shug Jordan, Vince Dooley, Era Parsegian. I mean, they were making hundreds of thousands of dollars while you were making about $25,000 a year. I'm talking to the old folks now. I know how much my dad made. He barely made $30,000. That's the most he ever made. Now, $30,000 in that time frame, probably worth about 50 or 60 now. But still, you get the point. We didn't talk about that. We didn't care. But somewhere along the line, we as a society decided, we need to know what this guy's making. Oh, we need to know if this guy's worth the amount of money that he's making. And you know what? We were firing coaches, we being the system. The coaches were fired because they weren't winning. It's different now. Well, I did, you know, newsflash. And we're racing down a hill, and there is nothing more than a giant hole at the bottom that is a bottomless pit. And no one is going to be able to save it. Because we've lost sight of why college sports exist. Greed is the biggest culprit. And it has about 10 tentacles. There are so many sides to the greed. And there's more being added every day. And in some ways, we just added government inclusion this past week, judicial inclusion, which I know has already been there, but it really struck a nerve this time. And I think that's what made this whole thing so ridiculous. Is you're dealing with a subject that there's no gray area. It's black and white. You don't gamble as an athlete, somebody who's involved in sports. You don't gamble or you lose your opportunity to play, to be on a team. You may even go to jail. And suddenly, in the blink of an eye, a school decides, and I know what they're going to, we didn't have anything to do with it. Yeah, you did. Yeah, you did. And I've seen lawyers out there, you shouldn't be pointing the finger at Texas Tech. Well, why didn't Texas Tech say, no, we don't want you, Brandon Sorsby? Because you broke the rules. You could have said, I gambled on sports, and eventually it took someone apparently from Cincinnati, University of Cincinnati, that pointed the finger at him and said, oh, we know he bet on college sports. Apparently the University of Cincinnati, the coaches or whoever, didn't know that. So they say. But somebody pointed it out. After Texas Tech had announced that they were getting him as a transfer, Texas Tech could have very easily said, nope, go somewhere else. But no. They sent their watchdogs out there. They sent their dogs that are ready to bite. They contacted government officials. More importantly, the one guy who basically fits the bill for Texas Tech Athletics jumped out there and said, oh, no, he should play. Why do you want to take that right away from him? He took the right away from himself. We didn't have anything to do with it. Nobody said he couldn't play it except for he said he was going to. But gambling's not allowed. And yet, suddenly that became a gray area. Suddenly it became, oh, wait a minute. We can't do this to, we're going to figure out a way to get this guy into the sport. And it came down to the judicial process. And that's the only reason why he will not be suiting up for Texas Tech this fall. And that's what I think those of us, whether you're an old-timer or a young-timer, think. We have reached almost a point of no return. We're still going to watch our teams, but we do it with our tongues stuck back in our mouths. Barry Allen coming up.
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2: I'm Ed Donahue with an AP News Minute. Stocks finished lower, the Dow down 507 points. President Trump is trying to stop the confirmation process for his own nominee to head the nation's intelligence agencies, Jay Clayton. He says he won't sign the surveillance program renewal without his legislation to require proof of citizenship for voters. In the Senate, this is Connecticut Democrat Richard Blumenthal.
3: To go back and forth in the way the president's done sends exactly the wrong signal to our enemies and adversaries around the world. It signals weakness, vacillation, and incompetence to withdraw this critical nomination right on the verge of a hearing for apparently strictly political motives.
2: This is Louisiana Republican John Kennedy.
4: We can pull them back. The president, as we all know, is aggressively unpredictable.
2: I'm Ed Donahue.
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8: 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Reports say that the Tampa Bay Bucks are concerned with the way that quarterback Baker Mayfield neglects his health with injuries. Mayfield pushed back to those thoughts, saying he started every game the last three seasons and that he didn't think that should ever be a question. Mayfield and the Bucks are currently in the midst of contract negotiations and are pretty far apart on the terms. I'm Adam Abdallah.
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0: All right, back for more here on River Region Sports. Barry Allen joins us. We were just talking in the break there about, his attention shifts from Major League Baseball to college baseball. He's got about a week left, a little bit less than a week, really, as they're moving on. We're down to four teams. We're down to two series that one team's got to win twice. We'll start that, actually starting right now, right? Barry, you were telling me you're watching, I guess it's North Carolina and who are they playing? I can't remember. West Virginia, I guess, right?
1: West Virginia. Yeah, if they max out, there's seven games left in the college baseball season, so it's coming to an end quickly. So I'm kind of pulling for both losing teams to win today, so there'll be two more games tomorrow. There's no games tomorrow and 4 inches of rain like they're predicted. It's going to be a long day. I guess if that happens, I'll catch up with Marissa Hargitay and catch up on my Law and Orders that I missed during baseball and basketball season.
0: But there you go.
1: I found out she was a Knicks fan. I didn't know that.
0: She was
1: all the Knicks home games. That's all right.
0: I think everybody's a Knicks game. If you have anything to do in New York, I mean, how many of them came out of the woodwork?
1: Well, I've never seen her there. But Spike Lee, I've seen there all the time. But those other cats, I've never seen them there before. But I don't watch the Knicks every night either. So
0: yeah. Well, I used to be a Knicks fan. Growing up, I was a big Knicks fan. I couldn't give a rat's you-know-what patootie now. And then especially after watching how the fans acted and all the fights that were breaking out, I'm like, I don't want any part of that. But that's not what we're talking about today. But surprises for you. What? Anything standing out, anything that you're like, oh, I didn't expect that?
1: In the World Series, I didn't expect Alabama to play as poorly as they did. I didn't expect them to win it, but I certainly didn't expect them to get bounced in two games and lose 23-2. They just didn't pitch well, and they didn't hit. I mean, that was unexpected from me. I thought they were a little better than that, but they caught a hot Oklahoma team and a Texas team that, they've only beaten once in 100 years, and so it was just it's just two quick games for them. But hey, they got there. I know that's what everybody says. They got there, but they did, and that was big. That was big in the third year for Rob Vaughn. I mean, they're just 4 years removed from a gambling scandal with Brad Bohannon betting on and against Alabama, really 6 years removed from Greg Goff, which was a disaster. So where they are now to where they were 5 years ago is incredible. And I think, he's already landed two top 30 guys in the portal that's listed in the top 30 prospects in the portal. He's gotten them, and he's got some good players coming in, and he's got to rebuild the team a little bit. But he does have some guys that could come back. I mean, Faye and Adams could come back. So I don't know that they will, but they could. And he could have another good team next year. But that was the most surprising thing, and disappointing too, that they just didn't play better.
0: I have been kind of defending Alabama these last couple of days. I know a lot of people were really giving them what for based on the fact that they did play so poorly. But I would make this point, and I think you just said it well. This team wasn't expected to do a whole lot this year. They were picked like 11th or 12th in the SEC. They, even during the season, I mean, you were thinking, okay, are they going to be able to do this? And they did what they needed to do. I think they just ran out of gas in the World Series.
1: Could have. Georgia was picked to finish ninth, and Alabama and Oklahoma were picked to finish below them, and all three of those teams made the World Series.
0: That's right.
1: So these preseason predictions and stuff, they don't mean squat. That's why I've never been a big follower of recruiting, is this guy's a can't-miss running back, and then he has five carries in like 5 years. And you're like, well, I thought he couldn't miss. Well, he missed.
0: Yeah.
1: And you always hear these guys say, we got the sixth best inside linebacker in the country. And my reply is, well, where's the first five going? Why don't you get one of them? I mean, I know people get into all that, but projections and predictions, they don't mean anything. You got to go out on the field and perform, and those three teams did. I mean, you know, Alabama, I think, was 12th, and Oklahoma was like 13th or 14th, and Georgia was 9th and won the conference by a wide margin. I mean, Georgia's a really good team. So you got Georgia, a ninth place team preseason projection, playing a 14th place preseason projection tonight in the College World Series. I mean, that's, you know, that's pretty wild. And West Virginia, I don't think they were picked to win the Big 12. And I don't know that North Carolina was picked to win the ACC. And you, those are your final four teams. And you just never know with baseball. I mean, you just never know what's going to happen. I mean, who would have thought, you know, Texas, you know, they scored 14 runs on Alabama, and then the other two games against Georgia, they scored one.
0: Right.
1: You know, because Georgia, and who would have thought Georgia was going to shut them down on the mound? Who would have thought Georgia and Texas last night was going to be 2-0? I mean, I thought there were going to be home runs everywhere. Same for the first night. You know, Georgia won 7-1 and didn't really hit a ton of home runs, but you just never know when you get out there. It's just whoever's hot. You know, Troy made a nice run. They just couldn't figure out how to beat West Virginia. And, you know, they had a nice run and finished. They're going to be finished tied for fifth in the World Series. And Alabama and Ole Miss are going to be finished tied for seventh. You know, that's not a bad year. I mean, it's really not. And, you know, I just hope from Alabama's standpoint that the momentum stays with them, you know, that the community still supports them. They get, you know, good support within the athletic department. You know, they pick up a few more NIL dollars and get some guys and they keep the momentum, because they could have those kind of crowds for SEC weekends that they had for the regional and the super regional. They just don't. But hopefully they can keep that momentum and it'll go back to like it was in the mid-90s to early 2000s. And, you know, they'll have great crowds on the weekends and stuff. But that'll remain to be seen when we get into next year. So hopefully that will happen. And I think it's good that we had media coverage out there for both Alabama and Troy. And there were a lot of people covering them. There's a lot of people written about them. There's a lot of talk shows talked about them. You know, they haven't done that. They don't do that a lot in the regular season. So I think that was a good thing for both teams. And I think it was a good thing for baseball in Alabama.
0: You know, it's funny you mentioned that, because and as you and I have talked, I mean, I was there for that regional, and it's the first time I've ever covered a regional. And I don't know that all regionals was the same as it was at Tuscaloosa. I know there was a lot of excitement, though, at a lot of them, Auburn included. I mean, yeah, that was special. And I'm, you know, I'm on the losing side watching, you know, the team that I cover get 21 runs scored on them. But it still, it didn't take away from the fact that was a great moment. It was a great moment for Alabama State. It was a great moment for all of those teams that were there. And then you throw on top of that just the fact that Alabama was able to get through it, get to the Super Regional, did the same thing. My point is, and you just kind of made it, I think they need to really have a good season next year. I don't want to say it's the most important baseball season in Alabama history. That's being a little bit too hyperbolic. But I think if they're going to continue to do this, if they're going to continue to have – World Series seasons, I think they got to come back and have a big game, big season next year.
1: Yeah, I don't disagree with that. I think they, you know, they've got momentum, and you know, talk about you keeping fans and enthusiasm. You know, they've also got to produce on the field too.
0: Right.
1: And I think they need to host again next year, and you know, just keep building that. You know, people need to expect to host a regional. You know, not hope they host a regional, but expect to host a regional. You know, I think they hope to have one this year, and they hope to have a super regional. Well, you know, halfway through the SEC season, I told you I expected them to host both, and they did. And now that's an expectation. You know, I've always expected them to do that, and, you know, maybe they can find some little intricacies like Auburn did and, you know, find a way to get some more people in the stadium if they need to. And, you know, I thought it was a great atmosphere at the regional. I thought the super regional was a great atmosphere. And, you know, I thought it was great. You know, it was great for Alabama State to be here. I mean, they had a lot of fans here. And I know they only had to come up from Montgomery, but so what? They had a lot of support. They were very excited about their team being here. I didn't get to see the game on Saturday, the Saturday games, because my niece got married and I had to be at the wedding instead of a baseball game. Not my choice, but got a wife and a mother you got to please, and a sister.
0: We know, Barry. We've all been there.
1: Don't want to cause any.
0: You want to
1: in the family.
0: You want to stay, Barry. Barry, that's what
1: it
0: would
1: have been. No decision if I'd have been in charge.
0: Sure,
1: I wasn't in charge. So
0: yeah.
1: I'd have been there with you and Fred. I wouldn't have been in a wedding. you know, that's another story.
0: And we would have loved to have had you up there too, by the way. That would have been
1: I would have been right there with y'all. I'd have been right there at the game.
0: Yeah.
1: I thought Oklahoma State's fans were, you know, loud and exciting. I thought the South Carolina, the USC upstate folks were very exciting, and they were glad to be there. And I met a lot of their parents and sent them to places to eat for dinner and breakfast. And they'd come find me the next day and go, where are you sending me tonight? Last night was outstanding. I mean, met the center fielder's mom Friday afternoon, talked to her, and I said, where are y'all going to dinner tonight? She said, I don't know. And I said, well, I live here. Let me give you some suggestions. And she put them in her phone, and she came over Sunday and found me. And she said, wow, you really know where to eat this town. I said, well, you always ask large people where to eat. You don't go look for the skinny folks. And they were just as nice as they could be. And you're excited to be there. And
0: yeah.
1: The St. John's people were excited to be there. I mean, it was a fun atmosphere, and they were glad to be there. And they had a lot of people, you know, from New York and other parts of the country where their kids played, to come down and watch their kids play. And it was a lot of fun.
0: I would make this point. In fact, I saw somebody else make this point earlier this week. Baseball fans are different from really any other sport, because they don't seem to be as serious. While they certainly want their teams to win, they don't take it personal. Does that make sense?
1: Yeah, I think that's right. You know, and I don't know how it is down on the travel circuit and the little league level. I kind of try to stay away from all of that. But high school and above, I think everybody's pretty much, you've played together. You've either played with them or against them. I mean, like even at Shelton State, I mean, we play teams, and you'll see moms and dads talking to the other teams. And I go, y'all know them? Oh, yeah, we've been on there. We've played baseball with them since they were 6 years old. I'm like, wow. Oh, my God, you're 19 now. Yeah, we've known them for like 13 years. We've been on vacations together. We've been to Atlanta, that place up. I can't even think of the name of it now. Lake Point, we've played there. We've been to Cooperstown. I mean, we've been everywhere together. I mean, that's pretty wonderful. You know, he played against us in high school. They played against our rival team. They were our rival in high school. And, you know, you see that more. I mean, I'm not around the football and the basketball as much as baseball, but you just see and hear that more with baseball. Moms and dads and players are like, do you know them? Oh, yeah, I played with them since I was 12. So that's pretty cool to see that. And,
0: yeah.
1: You know, you get a lot of support, you know, too, from that as well. The parents are supportive of their kids.
0: Well, let me ask you, what do you see happening here these last couple of series in the championship? What do you think is going to happen?
1: Well, I picked North Carolina and Georgia to start with, and I'm staying with it. Georgia's got to win two games against Oklahoma. I certainly think they can. Probably the best position of a 2-1 team in the history of the World Series. I mean, they've used four pitchers in three games, so I think they can go win the game. I think they can slug their way into the championship series, but Oklahoma's very hot, so they're going to have to play well to beat them. I don't see West Virginia beating North Carolina. As a matter of fact, it's 2-0 in the first inning now. North Carolina, you know, jumped on them here pretty quick. West Virginia's made an error, and it's 2-0. North Carolina going to the bottom of the first, so I don't see West Virginia beating them twice. Not even sure they're going to beat them today, and if North Carolina wins today with their Sunday guy, they got their full arsenal going Saturday, and I think they're pretty strong. I think both them and Georgia are probably the best two teams out there. And Carolina's really strong. Their arms are good, their bats are good. And, you know, it'll be a tough test for Georgia or Oklahoma, either one.
0: I agree. I'm kind of with you. I had picked Georgia to start. Actually, technically, I picked Texas to start, but then I switched and went to Georgia. So anyway, I think Georgia's gonna end up winning it when it's all said and done. So before I let you go, we only got a minute or two left, give me your take on what happened with the Brandon Sorsby, finally ending with him going to the supplemental draft, and that was because of a injunction filed in federal court.
1: Yeah, I didn't follow that all that much, but that's probably the best thing for Texas Tech and for him. It's drawn a lot of publicity. You know, I'm surprised he was eligible. I mean, you know, they make people ineligible who maybe were pros and came back to college or did this or did that. But I mean, that's one of the real no-nos of all the sports. I mean, it's posted on every wall in every professional sports locker room you go into. Absolutely no betting on the games. I mean, the umpires have that in their rooms. The players, I mean, that's like the, I guess you could say, as far as sports is concerned, as you are as far as life is concerned, that betting is the number one most impardonable sin in all of sports. And you just can't do that. And that's probably good that he's moving on and Texas Tech doesn't have to live with that the rest of the year.
0: I made the point just before you came on, there should be no gray area about gambling when it comes to athletes.
1: I don't think in professional ball there is. I mean, you've got Pete Rosen, in the trouble that he is. There's no, the Black Sox scandal. Those guys still hadn't been cleared. That was 107 years ago, and they still all hadn't been cleared. And I don't think there's any gray area on that in the professional rank. Now, I don't know about, doesn't sound like it like college or whatever, but there is certainly no gray area in the NFL and Major League Baseball, in NBA and NHL. There's no gray area there whatsoever. I mean, those guys can't even be in fantasy leagues. I mean, there's no gray area there. Now, I know a lot of them do the NCAA basketball pools, and that's different, but they can't even be in fantasy leagues and things like that. It's cut and dried. Absolutely no way you can be involved in anything like this. And I think they'd cut you out in a second if they found out anything.
0: I agree. And unfortunately, I think we're at that point to where we're probably going to see this come up again. Shouldn't, but thanks to what happened at Texas Tech, somebody's going to fight this again. I don't have any doubt. So.
1: I'm sure they will.
0: Yeah. Barry, it's always fun. Enjoy the rest of your day. We will check in with you. Well, it won't be next week, but the week after next. All right.
1: Real quick, let me drop in. We're having our youth clinic next week at the Crampton Bowl for our bowl game.
0: Yeah.
1: I'm going to get you the date. Let me get you the date real quick. I don't want to tell the wrong date. Clay texted me last night and asked me to send something out. It's next Tuesday at 9 a.m. at the Crampton Bowl.
0: Okay.
1: So we're going to have our youth clinic. So, anybody wants to come out, any kids want to come out, get your shirt, some lunch, learn some football, and if any media wants to come out, they're able to come out and video and do some things. But it's a nice way to give back to some of the kids in the
0: Absolutely.
1: Local community.
0: Sounds good, Barry. We appreciate it.
1: Thank you so much.
0: All right.
1: Take care.
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3: With another ARN News update, I'm Leah Brandon. Primary runoff results in the race for the Republican nomination for U.S. Senate showing Trump-backed Congressman Barry Moore defeating Jared Hudson 56-44%. On the Democrat side, Everett West came out on top. Moore and West will now battle each other in November for a seat soon to be vacated by Tommy Tuberville. In the runoff for Lieutenant Governor, Trump-endorsed former state Republican Party chair John Wall took down current Secretary of State Wes Allen. That was a 57-43% vote. Wall advances. He'll take on Democrat nominee Philip Ensler in the November general. And for state attorney general, current chief counsel Katherine Robertson beating former Alabama Supreme Court Justice Jay Mitchell for the Republican nomination 55-45%. I'm Leah Brandon.
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5: I'm Ashley DeVorkin with a Fox Movie Profile as Fandango's Eric Davis and I talk about the recent trend in Hollywood of YouTubers turned filmmakers and the back-to-back box office success of indie horror hits Obsession and Backrooms. 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
6: I look at guys like Jason Blum and James Wan. Jason Blum was the one who found Paranormal Activity way back in the day. So Jason Blum has really been at the forefront at every sort of significant milestone that the horror genre has made really in the last 20 years, and he's really kind of put together the playbook for how do you make these low budget horror movies for very low budgets and then reap rewards at the box office. So I really look at Jason Blum as the architect of modern horror. And then you look at James Wan, who was discovered out of the Sundance Film Festival for a little film called Saw.
5: Ashley DeVorkin, Fox News.
7: I'm Jessica Ettinger, CNBC. Wall Street is mixed this afternoon. The Dow hit a new record high today. Oil was lower this morning, then began ticking higher again. Investors are waiting for a Fed announcement this afternoon. It's forecast to be a hold on interest rates. Kevin Warsh's first rate announcement as Fed chairman. Investors want to hear his commentary. Just before 10 a.m. Eastern today, SpaceX shares did something they've never done before. Since the company went public last Friday, they fell. And SpaceX is down 3.5% this afternoon. 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

0: All right, we're back here on River Region Sports. I'm going to save the Yacht Rock pick of the week coming up for the final segment. I want to talk a little bit about kind of a different phase of Yacht Rock on Jock Rock. Okay? Can you do that? I know a lot of you are like tuning in right this moment. Okay, what's the song this week? Well, I'm going to play it here in the next segment, so bear with me. We'll get to that here in just a minute. I want to get back to something that I talked about in the first segment today, and it had to do with something that's going on in the Major League Baseball, the controversy about these players at San Francisco who wrote a Bible verse on their baseball hat, their cap. And Major League Baseball scolded them, basically said, don't do that again or else. There have been several that are not members of the San Francisco Giants who have come out in support of what these three, I think there were three pitchers, did. And they're not the first ones to do this. Clayton Kershaw did this, I think, either last year or year before last, where he put a, it's something about the rainbow and what it means from a biblical perspective. And I think these same three players for San Francisco did the same thing, talking about the perspective of what the rainbow means to those who are Christians. I found that, and I think this is one of the better responses to all of this as far as the baseball players are concerned. Ryan Thompson is a pitcher for the Arizona Diamondbacks. And I don't know if he was asked about it, but he gave his thoughts on all of this about what is called Pride Night.
1: A lot of the hate comes from perceived negativity. And without getting too off track, but like the Pride Night stuff with the Giants, like I think that there's a perceived negativity with this stuff of like, okay, Landon Raup wrote a verse on his hat. That means that he's anti something. That doesn't mean that, right? It means that he's pro something, right? So the rainbow means something to him. It means that he believes in the Noahic covenant being something that's special to us as Christians, right? That means that no matter how bad we possibly could be, no matter how much we reject God, that he will never again flood the earth. That's really cool. That's really special. And we do a lot of stuff, and we're all sinful. We all do a lot of stuff that may be worthy of a flooding, but God will never flood us and because of that promise, and his promises are unconditional. So that's something that's really cool to me, is that there's nothing negative. There's nothing anti. There's nothing that says that he doesn't support anything or that he's, like, hateful or anything like that at all. It's all positive. It's all like, man, this is what the rainbow means to me, and I just thought that was really cool that he did that.
0: All right, there were other things that came out. In fact, I want to say the Secretary of State, the Attorney General, came out and made a statement about whether or not Major League Baseball was being was colluding against Christian rights, religious rights, and basically said you don't have a right, Major League Baseball or no one else has a right to tell anybody how they can respond to something that has religious implication. And so this has turned into another one of those fights where, and I'm trying to think of the right way to say this, but I think everyone is doing it at this point to get attention. And I'm not of the opinion one way or the other whether or not that's a good thing to do. I certainly believe that it is the right of anybody, if they want to protest what's going on in the world and or what's happening as far as politics are concerned. I know there are people that are out there doing it every day. There are people getting paid to do that. So when somebody like this, somebody when a baseball player decides to stand up for something, why shouldn't they be allowed? And again, I realize Major League Baseball, NFL, all of them have rules about what they can or cannot do with their uniforms because, quote unquote, they are property of the sport that they play for or the league that they play for. In other words, these players can't go out and sell their own. There is no NIL in professional sports. That's what I'm trying to say. They have to go out and they have to do, they have to abide by certain rules. But this is where it gets different. And this is where I think these players are coming from. This is not a, this is a political statement that Major League Baseball is making. And they've done it now for the past couple of years. And I don't know what percentage of players are Christian or don't agree with this particular thought process behind the colored logos on the hats. I don't have any idea. This Pride Night thing.

It's celebrating what these baseball players, again, baseball players, what they did to help. Whatever cause it was, whether it be the integration of baseball, the Latino factor, you know, and then there's Lou Gehrig, and part of what the celebration is for him has to do with the fact that, you know, we're still looking for a cure for ALS. This has a different feel, though. And it can create, just as it did, it can create a lot of dissension. And this is why I think Major League Baseball has, once again, made a huge mistake. This on top of the fact that this league could be heading for a work stoppage. I got a story here from Fox Sports. I don't have time to read much of it. Even the commissioner, Rob Manfred, who's on his way out, by the way, probably is saying to himself, I couldn't pick a better time to get out. He's stating that if the owner's salary cap proposal is not what the players want, he expects a work stoppage. Now, we had one back in 1994 that canceled out the World Series, and the only ones that probably hated that more than anybody else were the Montreal Expos, which is no longer around. But they were probably on their way to getting an opportunity to play for their first world championship. I don't know if they would have, but they had the best record, I know, in the National League and maybe even in all of baseball. But they didn't. Right now, the players are saying they will fight any salary cap, however long it takes. But the bottom line is, and then, now this is me talking as a fan, this is me talking as someone who, I don't want to say I'm on my last leg with baseball and all of its union troubles, but this sport, this league has had so many issues over the last 20, 30 years. It keeps bouncing back, but right now it's nipping at the heels of its fans. And with everything that's going on with this pride thing to this work stoppage, they've already lost a lot of fans. They may lose even more this time around. And by the way, my prediction is there will be a work stoppage. I don't have any doubt. We'll come back and let's do Yacht Rock, or in this case, Nyacht Rock. I'll explain what I mean when we come back.

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Continuing on here, River Region Sports, it is time. Maybe a day late, maybe even a few segments late. but our Yacht Rock Pick of the Week, and it's a little different today. And let me explain why. First of all, the last three, our first three, have been about, we have honored someone who has passed away that would be considered a Yacht Rock performer. Today, we're going to do something a little it's just going to be different. How about that? I ran across a website. It's called Nyacht Rock. It's N-Y-A-C-H-T Rock. It calls out songs that are played as Yacht Rock music. That is any type of station or you know, you pull up a category, and these particular songs are listed as Yacht Rock. This is a group of people, and I don't know who they are, that has, I don't know what they do for a living, but they have their own rating system for Yacht Rock. And so they have basically been through, I don't know how many songs. There are hundreds of songs listed here. I've got the chart. Looking at it as I speak. They rate a song, whether or not it's a Yacht Rock song or a Nyacht Rock song. There is only one, and there are four people doing this that are on this rating system. There are only four people. And they give a song anywhere from the highest of 100 score to zero. And they average it out, and you get the score of whether or not a song is a Yacht Rock song or not. Now, it is considered a Yacht Rock song if it has a score, at least in this poll, of 70, let me see, hang on just a minute. I got to scroll down here. I think the cutoff is 70. Once you start getting into the 60s, then they may still consider it somewhat of a Yacht Rock song, but not quite. Okay? Now, they got songs on here that I've never heard, but they still consider them Yacht Rock songs. All right, so this is what I did today. I have selected a song from this list that is not considered a Yacht Rock song. It ranks below 70, but I know they play this song on Yacht Rock stations. So what I'm doing today is I'm going to the cusp of Yacht Rockdom. Yes, I just said that. And playing a song that's on a lot of stations, it was a hit. I don't know where it ranked. I got the rankings here. It was actually a top 10 ranked song on the Cashbox top 10 back in the late 1977, to be exact. And it's from a group that I really liked. In fact, I saw this group in Montgomery back in the early 80s. I think I was in high school. And this song, in my opinion, probably is a Yacht Rock song. If I had to vote, I would say it's a Yacht Rock song. But there are others. In fact, the majority of the guys on this panel do not consider this song a Yacht Rock song. So, today, I am playing for you a mid-tier, maybe not Yacht Rock song, but it's one that I know you've heard. It's from the Atlanta Rhythm section, and it is a song called So Into You. Great song. Like I said, it charted quite well over time. Didn't quite get to number one.
It's from the album A Rock and Roll Alternative. Some of you old timers have that, had that album back in the 70s. It was recorded in 76. It made the charts in early to mid 77. And I think it became one of the top hits for Atlanta Rhythm Section, or ARS, as we like to call them. So here it is. The maybe not yacht rock song, So Into You, by the Atlanta Rhythm Section.

All right, our pick of the week, the maybe not a Yacht Rock song of the week. So into you, that is Atlanta Rhythm Section. And again, that is one of my favorite songs, I got to tell you. I enjoyed that song growing up. It was played, I guess I was in high school when it first came out, and just loved the song. And but according to this rating, which I've got probably the rest of the summer, I'm probably going to use a lot of these because there's songs on here, some of them that I haven't even heard of. And I want to get an idea of where they're coming up with some of these things. Some of them are songs that I've never heard before. Some of them are, well, I would have considered rock, yacht rock songs, but they're not listed as such. And let me, just to give you an example, that song I just played, Between the Voters, rated 62.125. Right, I mean, it is right on the cusp of not being a yacht rock song. Some would say it's not. Anything below, at least on this rating schedule, is not a yacht rock. It's got to be a 70 or higher, or at least 65, because there's some songs here, 65 or higher, that I would say, yeah, those are definitely rock, yacht rock songs, but not on this thing. And so, by the way, you're wondering, I'd say, what is the number one rock, what is the yacht rock song's number one of all time? And I get this pretty much everywhere whenever this discussion comes up. The Doobie Brothers, What a Fool Believes, is considered the ultimate yacht rock song. Kenny Loggins has three of the top seven, six. Heart to Heart, This Is It, Who's Right, Who's Wrong. Some people consider him Mr. Yacht Rock. Michael McDonald, who wrote songs for Kenny Loggins, is also right there. He has a lot of interest, a lot of entries as far as the Yacht Rocks, the top Yacht Rocks are concerned. There's one or two that I have to admit, and I'm going to play one of them next week. I've already got it in mind. I'm not going to tell you what it is. I would have said, no way is that a yacht rock song just based on who it's by. And yet, it is one of the top yacht rock songs listed here. And I'm going to play it next week. I'm going to play it next week. So there you go. All right. That does it for today. Tomorrow, we have plans to talk to Mike Teckersley. We'll see what he's got to say about everything. And then on Friday, we plan on being in the studio. So we got just a couple of days left on this week. Hope you have a great afternoon. We'll talk to you tomorrow.

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1: I'm Ed Donahue with an AP News Minute. Stocks finished lower, the Dow down 507 points. President Trump is trying to stop the confirmation process for his own nominee to head the nation's intelligence agencies, Jay Clayton. He says he won't sign the surveillance program renewal without his legislation to require proof of citizenship for voters. In the Senate, this is Connecticut Democrat Richard Blumenthal.
2: To go back and forth in the way the president's done sends exactly the wrong signal to our enemies and adversaries around the world. It signals weakness, vacillation, and incompetence to withdraw this critical nomination right on the verge of a hearing for apparently strictly political motives.
1: This is Louisiana Republican John Kennedy.
3: We can pull them back. The president, as we all know, is aggressively unpredictable.
1: I'm Ed Donahue.
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4: I have a good name. My dad groomed me, showed me what to do.
0: This is your wake-up call.
5: And a good Tuesday. It's the 17th of June, 2026.
4: Good morning to you.
5: Morning to you. Make sure I've got everything right. I had to switcheroo on the intro. Moved you in to today. Thank you for filling for Shane. And just want to make sure I got it right. So next time he's on. Next Tuesday, if he is back next Tuesday, that it will play his intro. You know, we got to get these things straight.
4: Mm-hmm.
5: Oh, yeah. We don't want to mess that up, although it happens. Now, let's see. One, two, buckle my shoe. Looks like that's right. Okay. Well, glad everybody's with us here on WTLS, Score 94 and Fun 101. Exactly. It stopped raining, didn't it?
4: It's a heavy drizzle out there.
5: Oh, okay.
4: I had to run my wiper, so. Yeah. One of those situations is, look, I know the farmers need, you know, they really don't need the rain right now, but I think
5: they've gotten quite a bit, yeah.
4: Yeah, I mean, it helps corn and it helps soybeans. Those are, you know, the good crop. Yeah, I mean, I'm going down and Tuckabatchee and watching what my kinfolk have planted. It's good for them. You don't want to do it too much. If you'll see them, if it ever starts turning yellow, it means it's getting too much water. I think the corn's fine, though. Cotton's just getting, you know, kind of just started, so. Needs to be hot.
5: Yeah.
4: Too.
5: Well, that'll get here. You know that'll come.
4: Oh, yeah. Well, it's already muggy. I mean, my air conditioner broke in my work truck day for yesterday, and I thought I was going to pass out trying to go around and check on people not cutting the grass. And I was like, man.
5: Can't get back to the car enough for the AC, huh?
4: Well, no, it wasn't working.
5: Oh, it didn't work at all.
4: No, it didn't work at all. That's what I'm saying. So I was going old school.
5: Four windows down
4: and just hoping that a breeze come along. It was hot, muggy, good. It was all over me.
5: Well, let's see. Forecast as we get ready for another day, Tuesday again, it looks like this. Today, there's more rain, 70%, and it's possibly even a thunderstorm in there. So you think it's gone. It's not. And I mentioned this, you know, the rain in the forecast all week. High today, 85. 30% tonight, low 73. Tomorrow, 100%. And 1 to 2 inches. And what does that mean when you get all this rain? Flood watch. That's what it means. We're under flood watch warning for Thursday through Friday because we've already gotten so much rain. And then we got a 1 to 2 inches supposedly coming tomorrow. So 90% tomorrow night after 100% during the day. Nighttime, 90%. And then Friday, 90% again. High 85. Weekend weather, 40% Saturday and 60% Sunday. A lot of rain here. I mentioned this last month when we weren't getting rain. In April, it's supposed to be April showers, May flowers. And then May, we finally started getting a little bit. Now it seems like it's that spring rain you're supposed to get. It seems like it's a little. It seems like we did this last year. And then it got the end of the summer, and it didn't rain at all.
4: Yeah.
5: Isn't that it? The dog days were
4: dog
5: miserable.
4: Dog days came and hot and humid, and well, there's a low pressure system about Houston, Texas, moving toward Louisiana right now. My daughter and them left out, I think it was Monday, and they hadn't gotten that. They got one day of sunshine. Mm. That was the day that it was so hot for me. Rest of the time, it's been raining at the beach, and the beach ain't the place to be. Because they're talking about that thing skimming right up into Louisiana and skimming across Mississippi and headed right toward Mobile. So,
5: well,
4: And that's where all the rain is coming from. And in that low pressure, I reckon, because of the low pressure system, then it's out on the edge of the Gulf and maybe starts rotation. Everything will be coming, you know, rotating counterclockwise. And is it clockwise or counterclockwise of the hurricane?
5: Oh, gosh. I'm thinking clockwise, but I can't be sure.
4: It's counterclockwise.
5: Is it?
4: Yeah, drags.
5: Yeah, I have to look at that funnel. Let's see. Let me mention this day in history. Thank you, Miles. Hat trick for Messi. You said you wanted to watch last night. I don't know if you watched it. Argentina in the World Cup. He had three goals last night.
4: Oh, did he?
5: That's what it says. Morning.
4: I got to watch the first one, and then I was sitting there, and then I got the phone call to come here. So I said, well, got to go on to bed.
5: Well, I tried, but I didn't go to bed till, gosh, it was after midnight. One of those things. It's just one of those things. Morning, BLT. Hello, Christy. Good morning to Cynthia watching on Facebook. Here is this day in history for June the 17th. Today is National Root Beer Day.
4: You like root beer?
5: I do. I don't drink it very much.
4: I don't either.
5: It's my kids like it. The boys do, especially. Mascot Day, National Mascot Day.
4: Tally the Tiger, huh?
5: Yeah, there you go. Let's celebrate him. Eat Your Vegetables Day. Apple Strudel Day and Cherry Tart Day. Here are some birthdays. This day on June 17th, the year was, I'm scratchy now. Oh, Lord. 1943. We was on the birthday list this week. The birth of Barry Manilow. I got the karaoke machine out the other night, and after we had the birthday contest that morning, I was like, you know what? Got to do a little Barry Manilow on his birthday. He's 83 years old. Now, Mark Fombe, give me one. I'll do it. Trey can cringe while I sing. He's not a Barry Manilow fan, but everybody knows it. This one's for you wherever you are.
4: Stop.
5: Yeah, I was telling my wife when we had the birthday list that Barry Manilow did all these catchy jingles back in the 1970s, like I'm Stuck on Band-Aid and You Deserve a Break Today or something like that, I think was the one for one of the ones for McDonald's. Mm-hmm. And of course, he had the American Bandstand theme. He had a lot of hits.
4: Game of Hoppin'.
5: Famous events. Historical events from the year 1863. It was June 17th. The first chartered accident insurer obtains a charter. Travelers of Hartford. I did not realize that they had been around that long. They're the oldest one in this country. 1863. Now, this is crazy. How much was the first policy?
4: A penny.
5: 2 cents. Two pennies. I give you $100,000 worth of insurance, life insurance.
4: And it
5: did it right there in the Civil War, you know. Maybe should have charged a few more. Well, it was 1863.
4: Yeah.
5: Statue of Liberty arrives to New York Harbor the year 1885, this date in history. Said it was disassembled into 350 individual pieces. Sounds like something you get in the mail, you got to put together, you know.
4: Yeah.
5: On 214 crates, had a piece by piece, it put it together.
4: Did you do model cars back in the day? Did you ever?
5: Little kits.
4: Well, you had a snap one.
5: I had a couple of those.
4: All right. Then you advanced to the glue one. And I advanced onto the glue, and I did two or three.
5: Yeah.
4: I remember one time I did one. It was a Z28.
5: Oh, yeah.
4: Yeah.
5: Man. Oh, yeah. Love that one.
4: Oh, yeah. It was.
5: That was popular. That was a hot rod car right there for you. Cool car.
4: That's when I was about 11 or 12.
5: You watch these things on TikTok that show people putting things like that together, and they do them in a fast motion, and you get to watch and see how they are restoring something like that. Mm-hmm. It's really cool to watch.
4: Like
5: but I don't have the patience to do that with my fingers, you know, the candy, because they got a
4: little bitty pieces. Because my fingers so big.
5: I can't. I don't know how they do it. I can't either.
4: But it was, that's where I think super glue come from.
5: Oh, yeah.
4: Because you had to put they would fit into the, you know, you had the instructions, and you had to just put a little dab, had that little bitty, little bit you put on, and you put it in there.
5: Just a little dab of do you.
4: A little dab of do you.
5: 1928, Amelia Earhart becomes the first woman to fly over the Atlantic Ocean. Hmm. 1950, first kidney transplant conducted. In 1971, President Nixon calls drug abuse America public enemy number one.
4: What year was that?
5: 1971. 1994, O.J. Simpson arrested for murder. Double homicide. I mentioned something about that yesterday. Miscarriage of justice. Is that what they say? Something like that. And there you go. This day in history. Scott, morning, sir. Logged on. Gary and Mark as well on Facebook. And I will bring this up, Scott. I'm glad you did post this. I saw this on Facebook last night. And I haven't seen an update. There's a missing juvenile in the Friendship area, young teenager.
4: Mm-hmm.
5: And his mother made a post on Facebook. And I have not seen anything that says he's may have been returned home or been found. So be on the lookout for that. I'll see if I can get an update myself so we can put it out there on our Towsie Times Facebook page. But his mother has a post. So let me see if I can pull it up and see if she's added anything. Mallory Buse has made this post. And she put it up 9 hours ago. Her son, Liam, went missing yesterday about 3:40 in the afternoon. She posts, said that there were canines out looking, tracking with drones as well in the woods near their home. And if anyone has seen anything at all, would they please contact the police or her if you know her directly. So he was wearing khaki pants and a gray shirt with a Puma on the front. And I have no update as of right now.
4: I'll tell you what. That Friendship area now, I'm going to tell you that. I got land out there myself. You step off in the woods out there, you can get lost real quick.
5: Hmm.
4: Matter of fact, I had a cousin when she was small, kind of walked away and they ended up finding a town. They found her back in the day. And she was okay. Her dogs followed her. And that's how they found her, with her dogs. I hope they have find this young man soon.
5: Yeah, me too. Elmore County Sheriff's Department's on it. It's again out there in the Friendship area. So I think it was, saw another report, Dark Corners area, near Dark Corners and Ben Taylor Road is the last thing I saw. So.
4: Oh, okay. Well, that's,
5: anyway, that's where it was last seen.
4: Well, that's the area that my cousin went missing.
5: Yeah. Well, let's see. We got a couple of things coming up. I'll mention on the program today, coming up in the 7 o'clock hour, we've got Callie Best from Pop Health. Talk about what's happening there in our chamber chat segment. Also today, this is going to be a good one. Howard Tippett, former football coach, longtime football coach in the NFL, college, and high school ranks, has more than 4 decades in the business, and he's now retired, living in Tampa, Florida. He's 90 years old, and he's from Tallahassee, Alabama, was one of the O'Brien boys. And we put an article out there yesterday, which you can read on Tallahassee Times. It's going to be an interesting conversation. There's a lot of history here because his family was deep-rooted here in Tallahassee. One, his dad was the mayor of Tallahassee, elected four times, Lloyd Tippett, in the 1960s. And his mother was a dietitian at Community Hospital. Together, they ran the Hotel Tallahassee.
4: Wow.
5: That's some interesting stuff. Dad even served as police chief for a span there. So, but he coached in the NFL, a lot of college jobs, coached with greats like Bobby Bowden and John McKay. What a story. He's a Hall of Fame inductee. We call it the Tallahassee High School Hall of Pride. It was 2022, elected into that group. And again, he lives in Tampa. And I said, you know, if I'm down in Tampa for SEC Media Days, I might have to come see you. But check out the article. We will have the interview about 7:30 this morning. Looking forward to that. Good morning, Kyle. Glad you're with us today. Scott lets us know they're still looking for the boy in the Friendship area. So that's the latest update. Election was yesterday. You say, what election? Well, that's what I was wondering. Didn't have a lot of turnout. It was a primary runoff. There weren't a lot of races on the ballot. But I decided to make a stroll down the road and catch the numbers from our boxes here. Got three of them. And there wasn't a lot of folks that turned out. The numbers were slim. We had a total of 380 voters yesterday. Now, if you remember the last time the vote was well down, I guess across the board is about 20%, a little better than that, that voted in the first primary in June. Well, there were 276 voters at Tallahassee. When I went through the line yesterday, I said, what you up to? They said, around 200. I was number 196 a little after 4 o'clock yesterday over there. And they said they had over 500 last time. But we've had, you know, we've had over 2,000 vote at Tallahassee in the past. So well down with the numbers, 380 total voters in Tallahassee, 276 at Tallahassee. East Tallahassee had 92. There were 12 that voted in Jordanville. There were a couple interesting races to me. And I put just a few of these numbers up there. I didn't put the whole list. But for one, we had a lieutenant governor's race. And this is for the Republican ticket, Wes Allen and John Wall. Talked some about this yesterday. Wes Allen beat Wall by one vote here in Tallahassee, although he lost overall. And Catherine Robinson beat Jay Mitchell for attorney general here in town, combining all the votes by one vote, 178-70. You know, you never know how close it might be. Now, I know it wasn't that close in the statewide election. The senator's race, Barry Moore won handily over Jared Hudson here in town. He had 228 to 126 votes. But just a couple of the highlights from yesterday. Moore did win the Republican bid. He had 55.8% over Hudson. These are Republican ballots here. We mentioned the Wall-Allen race, 57% for Wall over Allen. Robertson, 55% over Mitchell in those races, lieutenant governor and attorney general. We mentioned senator. Let's see. There were a few other races that might be of interest to you. Of course, you can go pull them up if you want to. The circuit court judge, this is for the district here that encompasses Elmore County. Carol Carter did defeat Ekdahl 52-48%. And I think, you know, there's several other races, but you may not have a dog in the fight, so to speak, because of where they are district-wide. Anyway, interesting yesterday, when it rains and it's a runoff and not a lot on the ballot, you have even lower turnout. So that's what was the case yesterday. Apathy, maybe. Oh, yeah. Thank you, Trey. We got a new home for the cat, this little kitty cat that wandered up to the house. Got to the bottom of the story, found out it was a little ploy by my son Daniel, who wants a cat, and his buddy had a litter. His friend has a cat, and they dropped him off, and Daniel brought him in. Hey, look what I found, you know, one of these deals. And it was hard to, I got to be honest, I got attached to the little cat. He's a cute little cat. I like the it was a blue-eyed cat, and we were trying to come up with a name, and I thought Frankie. Because we didn't know if it's male or female. Did you ever figure out, is it a male or female?
4: No, I didn't.
5: You know, I said Frank for Blue Eyes. You know, he called Frank Sinatra, one of his nicknames was Old Blue Eyes. So I said, Frankie. Let's go with Frankie because I knew a woman that was named Frankie. Mm-hmm. So Francis or whatever, and Frank. I think Frank Sinatra's name is Francis, isn't it? Seems like it's Francis. Oh, well. So, but thank God we found a good home. And, you know, my daughter, she's the one that had the reason the little cat is sitting in a crate. We didn't want to bring it inside because we have a dog that's rambunctious. And they were starting to get warm up to each other a little bit through the crate there. But I think he was sniffing the poop in there is what he was doing. but you know how these dogs can be. But anyway, you know, my daughter says, well, we need to find it a good home because you're not going to be able to keep it in. And I worry, I don't like it. It's not a good life having to be in that crate. And I said, well, you know, I'm just trying to take care of the thing. I'm not just going to turn it loose as a little kitty cat right now. Mm-hmm. It's not ready to take on the world yet. So they said, we're going to put it on Facebook. I said, good luck with that. Mm-hmm. How many cats are out there, you know, looking for a home? Thank God that, you know, Whitney at City Hall was looking for a cat. And I believe she got a great one. I will say this. Man. This little kitty cat was just so loving and easygoing. You know, you'd think they'd be a little rambunctious. I didn't see that. Loved it.
4: Yeah.
5: And I get home yesterday. I didn't have any idea about this. I showed up at home, and I noticed the crate was empty. I always look at the crate as I drive in front of the house, and I knew. And I got to say, it was a soft spot there. I was a little upset. I knew it needed to happen. It didn't. Yeah. We didn't really have a spot for it. But thank you for coming by and taking care of that business and carrying over to City Hall.
4: I was at lunch, and she called me and said, can you go by and get this cat that her husband's going to come by and get it? So I said, no, yeah, I'll go by and get it.
5: But I told my wife, I'm the bad guy. I said, because everybody thinks I'm the one that did this, but I think we all can't, like, because the first day, Lynn's like, we can't have a cat. I was like, I know. And then the next day, they just all come up. It was like an intervention, you know, like, all right, you got a problem, sir. You know, we got to take you and put you away. But they all come in there. I was like, oh, my gosh. And my wife had just like that turned and said, yeah, we need to keep this thing. We got an idea. We got a plan. I was like, oh, my gosh. I said, what? And they come up with these different things we can do and this and that. And I was like, and I was not double teamed, quadruple teamed. So, the days go on a couple of days, and I kind of accepted. I guess we're going to keep this thing. And he's been sitting out here in this, I don't know, in this crate. And then all of a sudden, they get a soft spot for this cat having to sit in a crate all day. That it's not the life for it, and somebody else can love it and give it full attention. And I agree with that. And everybody flips the page again, and they're in. And they put this thing on Facebook. Thank goodness for Facebook. It found a home for this thing. Yeah, thank you for coming by the grave.
4: It's a cute little thing.
5: It really is. It is. Right. They're going to have a great pet. I do believe that. I'm glad they're getting it. I mean, I was torn up a little bit about the tortoise we had. You know, this is the same story with Daniel.
4: Yeah.
5: When he was a little boy, he wanted a Russian tortoise. And he's probably about 5 or 6 years old or something. He comes in the kitchen and tells us he wants this for his Christmas gift. And, we got to talking about it later. We said, Daniel, we just can't get this Russian tortoise. And while he didn't say a word, he just does this. Took this, dropped the head, turned and walked off. And a few minutes go by and we're like, I guess we got to get this thing. And we just, you know, do all the research. You got to keep it under a heat lamp and all this thing. And, they're easy to keep it. All this, all you need to do is get dandelions out of the yard or spinach or lettuce or something and feed them. They don't need much. They're pretty easy. All right, we do this. You know, when we get this thing, he never looked at it, never touched it, never did anything with it. It's just one of those things, you know, he wanted it, but he really didn't want it after all. You know, once it became a problem, you know, or a chore, a task to raise, it wasn't that much to it, but it was, well, I don't know why. But, thank God we found it a home. Because, I mean, these things can live to be really old.
4: Oh, yeah, they can live. There's one that's like 240 years old.
5: But somewhere. You can't turn a Russian tortoise loose in Tallahassee, Alabama. You got to take it back to Moscow for its habitat. I know there's a lot of turtles and tortoises and terrapins or whatever running around.
4: You know, I'm trying to think of where in Russia that it would be hot enough to have a tortoise.
5: I don't know. Yeah, that's just it. I'm trying to figure it out, too. I don't know, but it's called a Russian tortoise. So, but we found, thank God for Travis Baker, who found us a home for this one. And somebody he knew, then the guy came, and I knew the guy. You know, you kind of want to feel him out. But I was still kind of torn up for it. I got attached to this little thing, you know. But it's funny, every time we'd put him out in the yard, that thing take off when I'm trying to get away.
4: Oh, really?
5: Yeah, it'd move. Oh, boy, he'd try to get out of there. So, get me out of this place.
4: Well, it's my first cat with our family that I have now, not my immediate family or my siblings, but it come from the old jail, and it got in my motor. It was cold, and because my motor was warm, it got up on the motor of my car. And
5: drove.
4: And then the next morning, my wife's out there making her coffee in there with her little thing going. She goes, "Trey, I hear a cat." So I go out. I said, "Oh gosh, I saw it when the little cat run out." I went out there and I said, "I know what's that." I went out there and opened up the hood. There it was.
5: Mm-hmm.
4: Right on top of my motor.
5: Thank God he didn't get
4: in
5: the fan blade.
4: Get in the fan, Bill.
5: Yeah, right. Let's see. In honor of Blue Eyes, as I call him, I'm going to do one karaoke song by Elton John called Blue Eyes. I'm going to dedicate it to the kitty cat. We are also going to do a Barry Manilow song. I think we've gotten a recommendation from Mark Fombe. And we got a couple other messages. But, yeah, in honor of this, we're going to do it Casey Kasem style when he did the dedication for the pet, if you remember Snuggles.
2: Recently, there was a death in our family. He was a little dog named Snuggles, but he was most certainly a part of... Let's come start again from coming out of the record. Play the record, okay? Please. See, when you come out of those up-tempo... numbers, man, it's impossible to make those transitions, and then you got to go into somebody dying. You know, they do this to me all the time. I don't know what the hell they do it for, but we can't come out of a slow record. I don't understand it. Is Don on the phone? Okay, I want a concerted effort to come out of a record that isn't a f***ing up-tempo record every time I do a deaf dedication.
4: Well, I didn't think Casey Kasem used those kind of words.
5: Snuggles. Not on the air. Somebody kept the tape rolling and it got an outtake.
4: Wow.
5: Oh, jeez.
4: Whoa.
5: Would you play Blue Eyes for a kitty cat?
4: Snuggles.
5: Trey, would you sing Blue Eyes karaoke style for our cat Snuggles? Our Blue Eyes, whatever his nickname was. Frankie, that's it. Ready?
4: Ready.
5: Yeah, we're ready.
3: Need a rock.
5: No, a doggone ad. Blue Eyes. You know what?
4: No.
5: Baby's got... Well, I'll start it off. I guess I need to do it anyway. He wants the Copacabana, does Mark Fombe.
4: Oh.
5: If anybody else has a recommendation, better make them now. Here we go. Oh, yeah, this is a cold start, so get ready. Blue eyes, baby's got blue eyes. You know it now?
4: Yeah.
5: Yeah.

0: we'll just end it there. All right, let's see. I just wanted to do that for the cat. He wants Copacabana.
1: That's about the only song that I even...
0: See, I had a couple other ideas, but I'm going to let Mark pick since he's a big fan like me. He's huge, Bare Manilow fan. So, ready? Here we go.
1: There we go.
0: You do know this one.
1: Yeah.
0: Okay.
1: I can keep up with it.
0: Could have done some Frank Sinatra, you know.
1: Yeah.
0: Were you chugging tall boys in your pickup without the AC yesterday?
1: This is back when I was a, 10 or 12 years old.
0: Okay, Joy's talking about it. So what he thought is you're a little baby chugging pickup.
1: I can't see that.
0: Your name is Cola. There you go. Hey, well,

0: bartended bar across the crowded floor and Main Street. I can't see it.
1: Darn.
2: Copa.
0: We had this problem.
2: No?
0: I can't.

0: You know, it is kind of a sad song, really, when you get down to it. I know it's upbeat, but he's talking about somebody getting killed.
1: Well, the thing of it is the transition. I can see that when it runs it. I can see it. But I have to be out in front of it so I can read it.
0: Yeah, right. It's not giving you. You can't see it until the lettering words. Pops. I know what you're saying. Yes. One more by Barry Manilow, and we'll wrap this thing. Could have done the Frank Sinatra of the Blue Eyes reference.
1: Yeah, go do Frank.
0: No, I'm sorry. This one's for you, Mark. Name of the song is "This One's for You." Now you know this one.

0: I feel like he sings in my range. I feel like this is my I'm serious here.
1: Oh, you're killing it, man.
0: Oh, yeah, right. You know, this takes me back. When I worked at a radio station in Huntsville, this is the kind of music we used to play. Oh, so I knew and now I know everything by Barry Manilow. I mean, it's pretty good stuff. You gotta grow on you a little bit.
1: Oh, yeah. I imagine it will grow on you, but it's not gonna grow on me because I don't want the Barry Manilow seed.
0: Oh.
1: On
0: seed.
1: I don't want it implanted.
0: Oh yeah, right. Mm.
1: In my mind.
0: Thank you, Ruth Ann. She liked it. Candace, good morning to you. From Joy Foster. First karaoke. Where's BLT singing God Bless America? God bless America. Richard Nixon style. Karaoke number two. Wish this one was for someone else. He don't like it. Golly, Joey. We'll take Trey, a Barry fan. We'll make him a Barry fan before. So, yeah, I think we keep working on him, Mark. Maybe we sing a couple of Barry songs, make him join in at least every single time we do karaoke. Maybe he'll come around.
1: Negative.
0: No?
1: Negative.
0: Darn.
1: I will never become a Barry Manilow fan. I'm not going to listen to it.
0: What if you ever had to do torture on him, just strap him down to the table and just play the greatest hits. Yeah.
1: You know, what's the old raindrop thing that they, you know, it was torture.
0: Chinese water torture.
1: Yeah, Chinese water torture and everything. Yeah.
0: Play another song. Mandy, you can't.
2: Play another Barry Manilow song. He hates Barry Manilow.
0: Oh, that's a good Chinese water torture line there. I always love these movies that do the, you know, the foreign language speakers and they're speaking in English instead of doing the subtitles. It's not realistic, but it's a movie. I would rather hear him speak in English. 1220 Cafe, 1220 Gamer Avenue, Tallahassee, Alabama. Today is Tuesday. Is it Tuesday? Today's Wednesday, isn't it? What is today?
1: It's Wednesday.
0: You know what? I said it was Tuesday at the beginning, didn't I? I think I did. I can't keep them straight. Tuesday was yesterday. It was an election day. That's right. But nobody showed up. That's why I didn't wear on me. Today is Wednesday. Country fried steak for your lunch. Your choice of three sides, mashed potatoes and gravy, mac and cheese, English peas, sweet carrots, speckled butter beans, and a roll. I told you I only got 5 hours sleep, so.
1: Oh, that's okay.
0: That's my excuse.
1: Yeah, well, where's your cup of Joe at over? You had your
0: I've
1: Joe
0: already
1: yet?
0: Chugged it down.
1: You already chugged it down?
0: I'm done with that.
1: You know, and then Friday we got the holiday of Juneteenth.
0: That is correct. Do you get a break on that one?
1: Oh, yeah.
0: So you can stay the whole show.
1: I stayed the whole show
0: Outstanding.
1: Friday.
0: Outstanding. Well, see, that's when you should have switched with Shane.
1: Yeah.
0: Let him come. You could have slept in. But you got your dogs waking you up anyway, so it doesn't matter.
1: Oh, yeah. My dog. Look, I got a dog clock.
0: Who needs an alarm? How early do they get there? About 5?
1: No, this morning they woke up at 4:35.
0: Whew.
1: But I get up at 4:50.
0: Yeah, so it wasn't too much early.
1: It wasn't too much early.
0: 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All right, moving on. And not a moment too soon. 6:46, time for the local news.

Today's report from Tallahassee Police Department. We have a total of 49 items. Start with a day shift yesterday. Assisted a motorist on a vehicle lockout, Maple Street. Another assisted motorist at Highway 229. Subpoena service, West James, First Avenue, Weldon, McNeil, Quail Run Drive, 3rd Avenue,

0: Parkway. Had a guy show up yesterday. He's like, he couldn't speak. I don't know what. I was like, what is that? He handed me a card. And it said Twin Creeks Drive on. I said, that's right across the street. And, and I was like, I don't know what to tell. I said, I don't know which one it is. I said, all those buildings over there, I think, are Twin Creeks. I said, go that way. I was like, that's all right. You're welcome. Assisted a motorist vehicle lockout on Hillcrest Street. Maybe I should do the report that way. You know, it's like, can you interpret them? You know, so like BLT calls it a lot of time. He mumbles, you know.
1: I can't. You're like, all right.
0: And you got to have the headphones on to get it. I'm doing so. I feel like I've got to translate for the audience when he's been out of shape about Alabama getting this crap beat out of him in the World Series or whatever. You know what I'm saying?
1: Oh, yeah.
0: Good morning, BLT. He said that Alabama, you know, will win it next year. Go ahead, BLT. Same thing. Twin Creeks right there, right across the street. Yeah, I remember one time in college, a guy scamming college students, and he came and did that. He knocked on the door, and he hands you this card that says, hello, I am deaf, I cannot speak, or, you know, whatever, but could you please help me out? But I'd been tipped off by this guy. He'd been making the rounds. Now, one of my buddies, he was from Coleman, he lived a couple of doors down, said the guy was a scam artist, that he said one guy called out to or said something, and he said something one time, responding, forgot that he was supposed to be deaf, you know, one of these deals. He said, yeah, he yelled out, he responded. He said, he's not deaf. Now, you can think, that's pretty sorry, really, when you think about it.
1: Oh, yeah. Yeah. Look, but, you know, if I was like you and I'd heard this guy was
0: standing. Oh, I didn't give him anything. I had no money to give him, for one.
1: If I had the phone now, like, I'd have set him up. Because I had to come in. I'd have had, like, a fake rat or something to throw on him. And
0: yeah.
1: He, a rat! Oh, yeah. My God!
0: Well, it was like, you remember when on the Brady Bunch, when the guy claimed he had whiplash, you know, and he had the thing. It was Fester, wasn't it? Was it Fester? I think it was Fester playing the part on the Brady Bunch, you know, the guy trying to con the Bradys and get Miss Brady for, unlawful. This is before Shinar and all these attorneys were out there.
1: Yeah.
0: So, and then he drops the briefcase, and the guy turns his head. Oh, it hurts again. And I think we've seen enough now, Mr. Brady. You win the case. Oh, Mike, what a move.
1: Drop the book.
0: But this guy, yeah, he comes up and he's grumbling and handing the car back. I was like, no, sir. I said, I don't have anything. What I should have done is played the game with him. Hands me the deaf card. I could have done the same thing back to him. Yeah.
1: You should have done some sign language.
0: Yeah, what about this? What do you think about that? that was what I was thinking about. Somebody I was talking to yesterday about the Christian Coalition. That was Shane and I. We talked about it on the air a little bit. Afterwards, he was talking to me last night. And he says, I told him what was going on. This Christian Coalition is sending out these texts, and these are our candidates we endorse. And I've talked to one of the candidates that was not endorsed. He says it's a money scheme that the guy who runs this thing will put your name on there, but you got to pay him for it. Who's going to be the highest bidder to get on our text list? And it's a pretty low-down garbage thing
1: that's
0: to do. And they're hiding behind the Christian Coalition name.
1: No. Look, man. Chick-a-pow! Both the lightning right there.
0: But, you know, there were people, and Shane's wife being one of them, that wanted that list so she knew who to vote, the Christians she wanted to vote for. When she went in yesterday, I said, it's a marvelous scheme. It's wrong.
1: Mm-hmm.
0: But it actually probably got that guy a lot of votes.
1: Yeah.
0: You know, so who's willing to pay for it?
1: Maybe.
0: I mean, I'm so glad that we got that one in the book so I don't get these messages today. Now it'll be coming back around in November, I guess. But, yeah, every day I was deleting message after message, junk messages that come through, but that's one of them that came through there.
1: Well, I don't want to have to stand before the Lord and go, well, Trey, look right here. You've got a Christian Coalition right there.
0: You got a point.
1: You scam people out of $160,000 in this election, $240,000 in this one. Okay. We're going to put you in this lake of fire over here. How about that?
0: Oof. Jamel, good morning, sir. Christy, I'm with Trey.

0: Hey, Barry Manilow blows. What?
1: Who said that?
0: you gotta, you get a little culture. You gotta play a little Barry Manilow. Just make yourself listen to it. You know, it has to grow on you, right? What did he say? It's an acquired taste.
2: No.
0: Civil disturbance, Benson Drive. Assisted a motorist vehicle lockout. Notice I go, now I'm sweating.
2: Yeah.
0: Is it hot in here? Or is it just me? I'm sweating because of the Barry Manilow song.
2: It's stuffy. Maybe you got the hot one.
0: No, I don't think so. I'm not going to hand in my man card just because I like Barry Manilow's music.
2: Yeah, well.
0: You seen the facelift work?
2: You got a good start.
0: Wait, have you seen the facelift on him, though?
2: No, I don't. It's Barry. They say, next up on the Gutfield show or whoever, Barry Manilow, I change the channel.
0: Well, Barry Manilow is 83, but good gosh, just age naturally, if you would. Here it is. Let me see if I can get a current photo. Just so you can see.
2: Why aren't we just dwelling on Barry?
0: There you go. Well, let's see that. I want one that really shows the oh, there it is. That's a good one. I mean, they pulled that thing tight.
2: Looks like a woman.
0: They pulled that thing back tight. I mean, all he sees is the skeletal part. I mean, the bones, because the cheeks have been sucked out of there. This one's for you, wherever you are.
2: He was married to a woman, right?
0: He was.
2: Yeah.
0: Not anymore.
2: No.
0: Got something else now.
2: Yeah.
0: Assisted a motorist vehicle lockout, Notasauga Road. Page 2. We'll get through this report at some point. My apologies, folks. I keep sidetracking us. Theft, Friendship Road. Tree in the roadway, North End. Criminal mischief at West James and attempted contact subject at Hurd Street. There was a welfare check at Little Road. And according to the report, no fire activity, no arrests. And that's the news.
3: Sports.
4: Yes, a three.
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7: He will hit it deep to right. That nice ball's got shot. A chance.
0: That's gone.
7: It is gone. The bases are loaded.
8: We region champs right here in 5A football.
9: You celebrate, Tigers. You celebrate, baby. Go do it right there on the field.
0: In sports, the College Baseball World Series, Troy Trojans. What a year, but the run is over. They go down in defeat. West Virginia ends up beating them and putting them out for the second time in the series. Lost the opener against the Mounties. And yesterday, the Trojans fall 12-0.
2: Woo.
0: They were stymied. Stymied so much that they didn't record a single... Am I reading this right? Run. Well, they shut out. They had 4 hits out of 32 at bats. Pretty bad day at the plate.
2: It just sounds like a good pitching.
0: Man, I guess. Not so much on the Troy side. That's one thing you better have in this World Series, and especially if you fall on the first day, you're going to have to win a lot of games. Yeah, you better have a bunch of arms.
2: I don't think they just had the pitching.
0: Yeah. They had a good run, though. I mean, the worst team in the World Series was Alabama. Let's just be honest. Alabama looked terrible.
2: Yeah.
0: And Ole Miss went out first, round, team that put out Auburn, but basically first round, first two in barbecue, as we say. But Troy's finished, it's one for the ages. What a year, what a fun ride it was. They were the last, a lot of people said they were the last team that made it into the field. And they overcame those exceeded the expectations. If a team is the last one in, you would think they were gone in the regional. They won it. They dominated against Florida in their comeback bid there. They had to come back and beat them twice. They did. They got to have a great super regional. And it did. I thought it lined up for them. Let's be honest. The Little Rock was a good matchup for them. But what an experience for them to host a super regional. That's another thing. That was a great weekend for the state with Auburn, Alabama, and Troy all hosting. That has never happened before. And, Looking back on it, it's a great season all around. So, and this was a program that was not very good midseason. They were about 500. They were under 500 and had to turn it on when it counted, but they did.
2: Now you get hot, you get hot.
0: When you're hot, you're hot.
2: And when you're not, you're
0: hot. Georgia beats Texas, shuts them out. They had the pitching last night, 2-0, and Texas is eliminated. Texas, who buried Alabama the other day. And I still think Georgia is going to be really hard to beat.
2: Yeah, they swing the bats good.
0: They do, and they pitched well when they needed it. Now, Oklahoma has not lost out of the SEC. But yesterday, their starter threw a gem, and the reliever came in and actually picked up the win. So Georgia stays alive, and Texas is gone from the field. So today, we've got North Carolina against West Virginia. West Virginia will have to win, beat them twice. And the same goes for Georgia against Oklahoma, who's not lost. So that would be tomorrow, if needed, for both of those teams. And the games today are at 1-6, same schedule. And then they get to the weekend. We'll have the winners of those series play for it all. And that will wrap up the college sports season for this year.
2: And then comes the SEC Media Days.
0: Football.
2: Well, I said the soccer. It's going on, yeah.
0: We mentioned that if you're keeping up, that Messi had all three goals for Argentina, a hat trick, as they call it in hockey.
2: You know,
0: beat Algeria.
2: I watch him, and he intrigues me as a soccer player. It's like he sees it before it happens, to where to put the ball, and when to kick it.
0: Oh yeah, he's great.
2: I mean, man, he's phenomenal. I mean, he's my favorite soccer player.
0: Well, he's most people's. Thank you, Brian. Barry Manilow can sing.
2: Brian.
0: Thank you, Brian. You're right. Don't let him tell you anything otherwise, Bill.
2: Brian, don't do that. Don't entice somebody playing this and doing that. No, we don't want to hear Barry Manilow. We want to hear you and your Richard Nixon, God Bless America.
0: Okay.
2: Call in, Brian.
0: Don't encourage him. No, he's already done it. I mentioned we're going to have Coach Tippett on, Howard Tippett, who was a Tallahassee Tiger, who grew up in Tallahassee, said he grew up on Barnett right across from the high school, married a girl he knew since they were little toddlers next door. I'm sorry. His mother and father met because they lived right next door to each other, which is crazy. Lloyd Tippett, who was the mayor of Tallahassee. Hey, he got to talking about some things that happened back in the day, and I got some interesting stuff, and I put it in the article, and you'll get to hear the interview here in just a bit. But one of the things that he mentioned was the principal. And in the article, he's talking about, you can read it, he got in trouble as a senior in high school. He was a quarterback on the football team. He was a basketball guard, played middle infield for the baseball team. He was a multi-sport athlete. But they had a big – the basketball team was really good. Coach O'Brien coached all the sports. Mm-hmm. And they were getting ready to go. They had like the district tournament, and they made the state tournament every year back in those days. These were the 1950s. But in the class, he interrupted the teacher in one of his classes and was sent to the principal's office. Now, I wrote the article, and I've corrected it now because WC said I didn't understand what he said. He said Hard Boy was the nickname for the principal. Clyde Pruitt. I went and found the name, thanks to WC in one of these old books I've got here. It took me some digging to find it, but Clyde is his real name, but they went by, and I thought he said Hard Board because he paddled people.
2: Mm-hmm.
0: He said, no, it's Hard Boy. So I got that right. But one thing he said about his principal was that he was an athlete himself and played at Auburn. And Clyde Pruitt, I had to do some digging, but I found it. He played at Auburn in 1927. He was a coach. He played at Auburn in the early 20s, and right out of college, he went to Notasaga as a coach. He coached at a couple of different places, Thomasville and Notasaga. And Clyde Pruitt has the distinction of being the coach that led Notasaga in 1927 to a 99-0 win over Camp Hill.
2: 99-0 over Camp Hill.
0: 99. How does this happen, Trey? 1927 season, they won all but a couple of games. They didn't play as many as they do now. And they were a part of, all but one were a shutout, either one way or another, by win or loss. How do you win a game against one team 99 to nothing and lose to another team 83 to nothing?
2: They turned around and lost.
0: Notice Saga beat Camp Hill 99 to nothing, and just after that, they played Wetumpka and lost 83 to nothing.
2: Well, I would have to probably say it's because of the population at Camp Hill at that time was probably about 200, and Notasauga was probably 300.
0: Yeah, I don't know. But Clyde Pruitt was the coach. When he was at Auburn, he was a right end. I saw this post talking about the Auburn team back from 1923 or something. But he was the principal talent. So this was the funniest thing about what he told me in the interview yesterday, Howard Tippett. He said, got in trouble again for interrupting his teacher. So he's in front of Hard Boy Pruitt. That's all he said was Hard Boy. He didn't say Clyde. And he says, all right, I'm going to contact your mother, your father. They called his mother, and his mother comes down to the school. And he says, all right, I'm going to give you a choice. Got two decisions, one or the other. Easy road or suspension. And if he was suspended, he would have not gotten to play with the team in this tournament, the basketball team. So he said, I'll take the easy road. He's like, all right, grab your ankles. And he gets out the paddle. And he said the first lick, it was tears. I mean, he whacked him good. And then second, he said, my butt was burning like crazy. He got him three licks, and the mother afterwards says, well, it's a good thing you did it, because if you hadn't, his daddy would have done it. Corporal punishment back in the good old days. Well, you don't get that anymore. My wife tells me this story. I've not seen it, but she says she had to go to the school for something one day, and this was when Chet Stewart was the assistant principal. This hasn't been that long back, in the last 5 years or so. And one of the students got lit up, and he had to give the paddling. And so that kid came out with tears in his eyes. I mean, you get whacked with a good paddle hard on the backside, it's going to hurt you. And it's immediate. It's not that you try to be tough, but the tears, they hit you. It's pain tears. It's not my feelings are hurt tears.
2: Yeah.
0: And she said, oh, he wore them out. But, I think you have to give consent now, don't you? Don't you have to say, hey, you can whip them if they get out of line, go on and tear them up.
2: Bruce Dean called me one time. My son was down at Southside, and he's like, Trey, can I have consent to paddle your son? I was like, what did you call me for?
0: Yeah, you gave him clearance.
2: I said, man, if my son's acting up, I'll come up here and sign the paper, and you can wear him out. I said, now I will say this. When I was in high school, I got a paddling one time by Coach Beck.
0: Mm-hmm.
2: And he hit me, and I told him he wouldn't hit me again.
0: Oh.
2: I mean, he buckled my knees.
0: Oh, yeah.
2: And I
0: almost like a show of strength there. With
2: and Miss Barber was there and said, and when he hit me, you see somebody's eyes go, what?
0: Yeah.
2: I seen her eyes go, and I was like.
0: She couldn't believe it hit you as hard as it.
2: Yeah, I said, stop.
0: Yeah.
2: I'm going to see the principal. You're not hitting me again.
0: And he did stop.
2: Yeah.
0: And did you get in any more trouble for not letting him finish?
2: No. I mean, but I think because the principal is also Miss Barbara's husband. And I just went, I said, look, I'll take my punishment, but that's a little bit overboard.
0: Excessive.
2: Yeah.
0: I got bruised when I was a little kid by one of the coaches. Mm-hmm. My parents were pretty fired up about it. He missed. That's another thing. You got to hit him on the fanny. You got to hit him on the cheeks. Yeah, Ben.
1: Hey, way back in what we call 1990, I think you're familiar with that time frame.
0: Yes, of course.
1: Michael. I got excited in shock because there was bats flying around and dropped a couple of F-bombs and S-bombs.
0: No. Oh, no.
1: And Mr. Scarborough told me, hey, just come back tomorrow. We're going to spell that out.
0: Ooh.
1: And he forgot.
0: Oh, gosh.
1: To this day, I still like to avoid Mr. Scarborough because I'm thinking he's going to pull the
0: good
1: out
0: on that.
1: After everything we went through, you know, personally and professionally with Mr. Scarborough all these years, I'm still waiting for that paddle to come out. So, if y'all see him, just tell, just he might take the licks for me.
0: You know, Coach Weaver could wear him out too. You know, Coach Woody Weaver.
2: Yeah, Woody. Woody
1: I never had that with Coach Weaver.
0: I saw him do it to a few. He never hit me, but
1: I never had him in a paddling situation. But yeah, Mr. Joe T. I owe Joe T. about 17 licks. I was spelling it out like, oh, I'm in trouble. Woo.
2: I'll say this.
1: He forgot. So plus interest, that's probably about 100.
2: And you know Mr. What's Joe's that? Nickname in high school, right?
0: Scratch, right?
2: Scratch. Scratchy.
1: Yeah.
2: And he always had that beard and he had scratches.
0: Is that where it came from?
2: That's where it come from. And then he can light you up. Miss Barber was
1: his shoulder.
2: Yeah. Yeah. Well, Miss Barber was left handed. So when Miss Barber paddled you, she hit you on your left hand cheek.
0: Oh, really?
2: And she would get excited sometimes, and she would miss you. I mean, me, Richard Rogers, Michael Fannin, you know, Miss Davison. Miss Davison got to where Michael Fannin, Richard Rogers, then over and across the hallway, it would kind of get crazy in that hallway and. That all we'd all have to come out and get a paddling at one time.
0: Yeah.
2: And the next year, she knew, of course, Bruce Wilbanks was in there with us. I mean, it was just an entourage of, not an entourage, but a mecca of young men out there that.
0: Misfits
2: that just, you know, always stirring the pot, you know, laughing and playing jokes. But I remember Miss Barbie. Hit me one time, and it hit me like up on my kidney, and I was like, oh! And it shot my tail. You hit me, my kidney! And I was just like, I'm sorry, I didn't mean to hit you.
0: How many paddlings do you think you got in your time?
2: In high school?
0: In school, period, throughout your entire schooling.
2: 1,000.
0: 1,000 every day, then, basically. Golly. Henson. Yeah, she would. Yeah. She would get you good too, Miles. You're right.
2: I never got Henson.
0: I didn't either, but I saw her deliver. A couple other things in sports. Major League Baseball, you probably heard this, issues a warning to players not to alter their uniforms. What happened was it was Pride Day in the Major Leagues, and they used the rainbow logos on hats, and some players from the Giants, San Francisco, added Bible verses to them. And they said, you can't do that. You know, we can't let you alter it in any way.
2: It'd be hard for me to wear that.
0: Well, you know, I'm going to say this. I understand why they say you can't do that because guys can put anything they want on there. And I understand the rule, but why do we have to take a stand on any of these things with sports? I mentioned this before. For or against it, there's really no reason to even put guys in that situation, period. Wherever they stand, there's no reason to have a Rainbow Warrior Day out there. I don't really understand it. So that's Major League Baseball that set up that controversy by doing that when they should just let them look. Just wear the regular logos every day, and you don't. There's no. They feel like they got to appeal to certain crowds, and they'll do it for certain crowds and not others. So you know, if you start, that's just it. If you let a guy get away with writing a verse on there, another guy might write another thing on there that's not good. And, you know, you've got, that's why they do that. Well, the same thing. I mean, why are you going to let one thing go on a hat and then there's another day that might be worth recognizing and you don't do that? It just, look, if you're going to keep the uniforms uniform, that's why they're called uniforms, the same, then leave them that way. Don't alter them. I don't know. I felt like they set themselves up for that one.
2: Well, like I said, if we're going to do that, and of course I know baseball ain't going on the same time that Jesus' birthday, which is December the 25th, we don't see people putting crosses on
0: Well, it's the same point. If you people don't like that there's a separation of the school and the state, but, you know, if you allow one religion, you have to allow all religions. You know what I mean? Kind of like that, you know, because, I don't have a problem with a guy writing his verse on there, but that's why they have the rules So, you know, you might quote some other scripture from something somebody doesn't agree with. You're not, not to use the Chris Plant line, but shoving it down somebody's throat. That's what he said. Yeah. Moving on. Saw this on the, you ever watch the Antiques Roadshow?
2: Oh, yeah, absolutely.
0: I always like to see what the value is of these things. And you know, somebody's always got a treasure. Yeah, I know that we went down, it'd be like, yeah, we came in, but they only gave us $5 for the, you know what I'm saying? Mm-hmm. But sometimes there's some real value to these things. There was somebody who had this thing that chronicled, it went back in time and highlighted the unassisted triple play in baseball. Now, I've seen some stuff with baseball. Somebody had baseball cards on there, and they had some classics, Mickey Mantle's rookie card and all this listed up there. And it was worth, it was almost $100,000 value because he had a couple of mint condition, basically, cards. Well, this one was something that showed a picture of the player who did this and some news item or whatever. How much do you think it was worth? And first off, it was the unassisted triple play. When did it happen? The first time ever in baseball, an unassisted triple play. You know,
2: when did it happen?
0: Yeah.
2: So you're saying that it got a picture or it was
0: filmed? He had a picture.
2: All right, he had a picture. I'm going to say 1890.
0: 1909. This is the first time it was archived that people know it happened. You know, sometimes I always say what's on record. We don't know. There might have been things that happened. We just didn't put them down in the annals of baseball history. But supposedly, this was the very first time. It was July the 19th, 1909. Now, the thing drew, it just gets a value on it. They said it's anywhere between $12,000 and $30,000 for this thing he had put out there. But, again, making a historical moment out of this triple play, unassisted triple play. In baseball, an unassisted triple play, from Wikipedia here, occurs when a defensive player makes all three outs by himself in one continuous play. Neil Ball was the first to achieve this in Major League Baseball. Under modern rules, doing so on July the 19th, 1909, for this rare play to be possible, there must be no outs in the inning. Obviously, you got to do three outs. Mm-hmm. And at least two runners on base for it to work, right?
2: Right.
0: So normally with the runners going on a pitch, a double steal or hit and run type situation. An unassisted triple play usually consists of a hard line drive, because it's got to be fast, right?
2: Right.
0: So they can't react quick on it. And it uses usually directly at an infielder for the first out. Yes. So you tap the bag in front. You catch the ball for the first out. You tap the bag because the guy got off the bag on a line drive out. Yeah. And then you tagged the other guy. You know what I mean? Because you can't throw back or it's not unassisted.
2: Yeah. So I would have to say this is how it would probably happen. I'm thinking in my mind how it would happen. You have a man on first and second. It's a line drive. And they probably had a hit and run going. And the guys took off, bam, line drive, tags the guy coming to third, and then he throws back to first and gets the guy out. That's how I would perceive it to have happened that way.
0: I agree. I have a triple play that we called on the radio of a Tattlesee baseball game. It's the only time I've ever seen one at a game we've done. And here you go. I'm not even sure when this was, but I think it's been about 15 or 20 years ago. So let's listen.
3: That's a shot in the right. I don't know if Allen can get there. Can he? Yes, he makes the catch. And they got a double play possibility. Triple play opportunity.
2: Yeah,
3: they
2: got
3: it. Turn the triple play.
2: Triple play, all right.
3: The runners.
2: What a play by the guy.
3: We're not paying attention to the coaches. Turned it at first and turned it at second on the liner. You won't see it very often, but there was a triple play ball.
2: No, it's okay.
3: Earned by Alan Denaris, back over to second to Junior.
0: I'm so excited. I'm so scared. Zach, no, Zach, Jesse. You remember that moment in student was Saved by the Bell? I'm so excited. Jesse Spano. Like she was doing the Pointer Sisters. That was that we were playing the music in the background.
2: Oh.
0: We need to bring back the Pointers. We need to get that lineup of music. Enough of Imagine Dragons, please.
2: Oh, yeah.
0: But there you go. It was a triple play. Junior Jones. I think it was Chris Allen. And anyway, I was just trying to replay it. CW in the call as well.
3: To the coaches. Turned it at first and turned it at second on the liner. You won't see it very often, but there was a triple play ball.
2: No, it's okay.
3: Turned by Alan Denaris back over to second.